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0: Welcome into the Taking It For Granted podcast on KOA. I'm your host, Grant Smith. 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Dave Logan, Susie Worgen. And we'll start our day together with Rick Lewis, one of my favorite humans in the world. 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
1: How are you, sir?
2: Wow, that's a big introduction.
1: Well,
2: favorite
1: true.
2: Humans in the world.
0: You really are, man. I stand by your comments of living the flow. That helps me so much when I'm feeling stressed out in life and things go wrong. You know, my wife, Olivia, as you know her well, she just tore her ACL in a ski accident last week. And her family came to visit and I was working more than I ever have. I'm doing this stuff with KBCO now and had the Studio C album giveaway. So we had a remote and then I had to work the Broncos game the next day. And then we had about 7 outdoor activities planned with her family and she was getting pushed around in a wheelchair. And I was just thinking, you know what? Just living the flow here, you know?
2: Take it as it goes, right? Yeah. Well, you're one of the most enlightened young people I know for sure. And maybe you're not so young anymore. Are you over 30?
0: I am 32 now.
2: 32. Okay. Yeah. I take that back.
0: But 27 when we first met.
2: Okay. So, yeah. All right. So 27. Yeah. You're one of the most enlightened, young people I know. Somebody that gets it. And when we talk about, you know, these types of subjects, living in the flow and all that, you know, even when I first met you, when you were 27, you got it.
0: Yeah.
2: You know, and not only did you get it, but you were able to use it as a tool. And so that says a lot about you. You're an old soul is what you are.
0: Well, I appreciate that. That's so funny because I just had another guest tell me that a couple weeks ago. And I said, you know, I think it's just because I truly listen to people. You know, I really try to listen to people that have been there and done that and live a life that I would like to lead myself as I age. And I think that's a big tool that I have in my toolbox because it's undervalued in our society nowadays. It's just actually listening to people and not listening to respond with an answer that you already have in your mind, but really just engage in the conversation and let it see where it takes you and what you can take away from it.
2: The other thing about you is you're open.
0: Yeah.
2: And not everybody is.
0: Yeah. And that's one of my favorite traits in people and in you is that open and curious mind. You know, if you don't know something, you'll seek out some answers and you'll seek out some answers from a variety of people or a variety of information and then draw your own conclusion from.
2: Yeah. Most people are pretty close-minded and it's their way is the only way.
0: Yep.
2: And I think the older you get, the more you get like that, maybe because you've been around so long, you think you seen it all and you know it all, but it's good to be open.
0: Yeah.
2: And open to new ideas and listening to things. And then you can dismiss them still and go, right. Yeah, you know, it's not going to work for me, but I get it. Okay, cool. And that's a cool thing about you.
0: Well, I appreciate the kind words. And, I always seek out our interactions whenever we get to work together because it's always a breath of fresh air because, you know, it's radio. It's supposed to be fun. And you always seem like no matter what the situations are, you're still able to compartmentalize whatever issues we may be having, you know, on a Broncos broadcast or whatever and still have fun with it because that's what we're here to do, provide entertainment to people.
2: You know what? It's supposed to be fun. You know, we are entertaining people. Hopefully we're also inspiring people. We're educating people, giving people some guidance, giving some people, you know, just a little something, a little bright spot in their day when they tune into the radio. And most people, they say, you know, at least during drive time, might listen to you for 20 minutes.
0: Right.
2: So you have to give them something in that 20-minute window that they can take away from it and think like, well, that was worth tuning in.
0: Yep.
2: That was funny or, man, I didn't know that, you know, that type of thing. So I do keep that in mind anytime I'm on the radio with anybody. That a big part of all of what we do is entertaining people.
0: Yep.
2: You know, I do the same thing on Broncos games. You know, sports in particular are entertainment. You know, and the Broncos broadcast are basically a high level entertainment sports program. And so I do keep that in mind when I can work in, you know, something funny or fun.
0: Some obscure stat about a player or something that people are like, oh, I never knew that. I never even knew to think about that.
2: Yes, I'd love to drop in a comment that just kind of makes people stop for a second and go, oh, wow.
0: Yep.
2: You know, kind of an oh, wow comment. Now, when your team is losing, which the Broncos have done a lot of
0: in my seven years.
2: Yeah. It's a little more difficult. You can't be joking around, you know, and having a whole lot of fun in the fourth quarter when your team's getting boat raced.
0: Right.
2: Like what happened in Miami earlier this year. So you have to keep all that in mind. You have to be sensitive to that. But still, it's entertainment, and it has to be presented that way.
0: Yeah. And, you know, in my 20 minutes of drive time this morning, that turned into 45 minutes on I-25 on the way in. And man, the more I drive at this time of day, the more I'm thankful for my weird radio schedule, because I'm never driving when the roads are busy. And what a cluster that is in the morning.
2: Yes.
0: Man, it takes me like 17 minutes to get into work. Usually took me 45 this morning, but I was listening to your Fox Morning Show with Kathy Lee, and you guys have been crushing it for 25 years plus together, over 30 for you. But I had the joke of the day. I had some music in between. I had the three things you need to know, which is a new bit that you're doing that I absolutely love.
2: You like that?
0: It's such a smart way to wrap up your show.
2: Because, like you said,
0: you don't know how long people are going to be in the car, but at least they're going to get three interesting stories while they're in there. And plus the joke of the day, the dirty poop joke that made me laugh.
2: Didn't seem to be the Christmas tree thing.
0: It didn't seem to be as popular on the text line this morning, but it made me giggle in the car.
2: Yeah, that cracked me up, as you could tell if you were listening. I thought it was really funny, but most of the people that scored it didn't think it was quite as funny as I did.
0: You can't win them all. That's showbiz, baby.
2: Right. And you know what? If you're doing a joke of the day every day for 25 years, which we've been doing, you know, they're not all going to be winners.
0: You know what? What really threw me off was I heard All the Small Things by Blink-182, which is a song of my childhood, and you're on the classic rock station, and I thought, damn, I must be getting old if one of my favorite songs from when I was a kid is now classic rock.
2: Well, you're 32 now, and so you're right, and that's the interesting thing about music. It gives you a clear picture of the passage of time. It really does, because songs take you back. Music takes you back to a certain time, a certain era. And it does something to your brain, to your senses, where you go back to this moment. Maybe when you heard that Blink 182 song, you thought about you in the back of your dad's car with your girlfriend drinking a Pabst Blue Ribbon in high school.
0: We were Bush Light people, but and, yes.
2: Okay. I was trying to think, what would a guy be drinking in Ohio?
0: Definitely had some PBRs, but yeah, we were Bush Light and Natty Light because it was so cheap.
2: The cheapest, right?
0: You'd get like a 30-pack for $10 while I was in high school.
2: So you go back to a certain moment, and there you are with your girlfriend in the back seat. You're drinking a Bush Light, and you're making out with her. You can even remember the smell of her perfume.
0: Yeah.
2: You know, it's such a sensual thing. And that's the very cool thing about music. It can take you back, and it's so, it can become so emotional. I'm sure you've listened to a song before and tears started rolling down your face.
0: This happened to me. That's so funny. The synchronicities of our conversations and how, you know, all of our conversations, even when we're not recording something for a podcast, seem to find me at the right time. And the other day I was doing a shift for KBCO. I'm doing 8 p.m. to midnights now. Love doing it. But, there's a song that came on from my high school days, from a memory I had with my high school girlfriend, and she's going through some health troubles now. We've actually reconnected as friends here, you know, 15, 20 years later. And it made me cry while I was sitting in the studio, because it made me think of all the time, you know, the years we spent together as kids learning how to figure out this crazy ass world that we live in. And it made me tear up, because I was like, This is the beauty of music, is that it can do things like this. And that's why I think you're so passionate about it, and why I'm so passionate about it, is because the memories it can evoke and the new memories it can create.
2: It's so powerful, and I feel so blessed to be able to present music on the radio and talk about it, and even at a higher level, be able to play music for people that appreciate it and hopefully not only like it, but love it. That is such a blessing to be able to do that.
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8: Hey, it's Blazer. 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
0: Welcome back to the Taking It For Granted podcast on KOA. I'm your host, Grant Smith. Happy holidays from all of us here. And let's hop right back into my conversation with Broncos color analyst Rick Lewis. We'll be joined by Susie Wargen and Dave Logan later on today. But Rick talking about how lucky he feels to be a Broncos color analyst and the gratefulness he feels when he gets to play in his band, the Rick Lewis Project. Continuing that conversation now on KOA, Taking It For Granted podcast.
2: I talked to a guy this week who is a radio sports guy, and he told me yesterday, and I'm not going to give his name, but he said, you know, I think it's so cool that you get to call Broncos games. But he goes, you know what I think is even cooler? You're a musician, and you get to play really cool band gigs.
0: Yeah.
2: He said, to me, that's even cooler than calling Broncos games. And I didn't really think of it that way because calling Broncos games is just the highest level of broadcasting you can do.
0: And all the people you're reaching. I mean, I texted you when I was on my way back from my wedding in Ohio. We were in some tiny little town in Kansas. I turn on the radio and it's right at, you know, the top of the hour hit with you and Dave Logan on the Broncos radio network. And I'm like, I'm in the middle of BFE, Kansas.
2: That is so cool.
0: Think of all the people you're reaching.
2: That is so cool, and I never take that for granted. I'm one of 32 color analysts in the National Football League on the radio.
0: Yeah.
2: So I never take that for granted. And I told the guy, I said, I think it's actually cooler that I'm calling Broncos games because of that.
0: Yeah.
2: Being 1-32 and the fact that I didn't play in the NFL. And I think my first year, I was the only guy in the league doing color on the radio that didn't play in the NFL.
10: Really?
2: And now I was told there's about four. So the script's kind of been flipped a little bit.
0: Right.
2: Where, like Dave Logan, you know, played in the league for 9 years, and I believe the Cleveland Browns, their color analyst is a broadcaster like me that didn't play in the NFL. And they have a play-by-play guy that I believe played in the league. And so same thing in Miami. They've got a play-by-play guy that played in the league like Dave's doing, and I think they have a color analyst that's a broadcaster. So it's a blessing to be able to do it. I never take it for granted. I look forward to every single game, win or lose. Of course, it's a lot more fun when they win.
0: And they've been winning some this year. I mean, at least they're competitive in every game, except for that Miami game. We'll throw that out as an outlier. But it's been fun. I run the board back at the station for the games, and it's so much more fun when they're close, when they're competing, when they're playing meaningful games down the stretch of the season.
2: So you even feel that as the board up for the
0: games? Oh, yeah. And you can feel the energy within the broadcast, too. You know, these past couple years, when you get to December, you're like, okay, who are the Broncos going to draft next year? What position are we in? And now it's like, well, if we win this game, we may be playing in the playoffs.
2: Yeah, it's definitely a different feel to it. Doing the broadcast, there's just a lot more places you can go with your commentary, as I mentioned earlier. And it's just got a whole different energy to it, a different rhythm to it. The fun factor is off the charts. And it just feels so good when they win the game, even though, you know, we're not down on the field playing, and you feel like you're a part of it.
0: Yeah, and you are a part of it. I mean, think of how many people are seeing the game or hearing the game through your voice, you know? I mean, and Dave Logan is one of the best in the business at painting a picture of what's happening on the field. I mean, I can see it. We're about 30 seconds ahead of the TV broadcast every time, and you can see the play. If you know football at all, you can see the play unfold in your mind, and then you can look up at the screen, and it's exactly as you and Dave have described it unfold.
2: Yeah, he's certainly one of the best in the business, and I've learned a lot from Dave. Not just about calling football games, but about talking football, generally speaking. Dave is a great friend of mine and a guy that I really respect and love and look up to in many, many ways. The thing about football is it brings a community together, especially here in Denver. Denver is a huge football town.
0: Yep.
2: Even though the Nuggets won the world championship and the Avalanche a year ago won the Stanley Cup, this is still a Denver Broncos town.
0: Always.
2: And I think it always will be.
0: Yeah.
2: And so it's really cool to be a part of that.
0: And that is my favorite thing about sports. The only thing I try not to let it affect my personal life at all. You know, I leave the game here on Sundays when we leave. You know, if the Broncos lose, it's not going to affect my home life. And I know it does for some people because they are so passionate and the fan base here is rabid and, you know, they do live and die with the Broncos. But I try to compartmentalize those parts of my life. You know, Broncos loss, whatever. They've got another game next week. How does your mindset work towards that? Can you let it go when it's a disappointing loss and just be like, well, it is still just a game?
2: It takes me 24 hours.
0: Okay.
2: Honestly, it takes 24 hours. I put so much work into the broadcast. So what you hear, you know, for that 3 hours on Sunday, I'm putting hours and hours and hours of work into it every single week, just like the players do.
0: Right.
2: And so when they lose, it's disappointing. For some reason, I take it personally. It's not like I dropped a ball or anything like that, you know, or fumbled or something. But I take it personally. I'm a very competitive person. And I want to do everything that I do in life at the highest level possible.
0: Yep.
2: So I put all of that into this one game every single week. And when they lose, I admit it hurts.
0: Yeah.
2: But I've noticed after 24 hours, I'm moving on to the next game.
0: Right.
2: And which is what the players do.
0: I was going to say, that's the player mindset too, win or loss. You got to move on because you got another game the next week. I think that competitive spirit is probably, I don't want to answer this for you, but I mean, that's got to be a big contributing factor to the successes you've had in your life, you know? I mean, you've been knocked down plenty of times, but everything you do, you give it your 100%. And that was a lesson instilled in me by my parents a long time ago. Whether we'd be out, you know, chopping wood in the backyard for the wood stove, it was, you know, you're here. You might as well do it to the best of your ability, because what's the other option? Just, you know, half-assing your way through it? Why not give everything your best?
2: That's always been my attitude as long as I can remember. And I grew up in the Rust Belt, blue-collar mentality. And maybe that has something to do with it.
0: Yeah.
2: And I'm a grinder. That's what I do. I grind. And I knew at a very young age that I had to try hard to be the best I could be, to use all of the ability that I was blessed with. And I felt like, and luckily for me, I discovered at a very young age that I had gifts, and we all have gifts. Unfortunately, some people don't discover them their whole life.
0: Yeah.
2: I was lucky that I had this epiphany, and I realized, man, you have all of these things working for you. You need to be able to use these every single day and fine tune them and work them. And by the time you get to the end of your life, you don't want to look back and go, man, I just blew it. I just wasted my life. I was given all of this ability to do this and this and this and this, and I didn't do any of it.
0: Yeah.
2: Or maybe I tried, and as you said, half-assed it. And lucky for me, at about 17 years old, I realized that, and that's how I've lived my life every single day. No matter what I do, I don't care what it is, my goal is to be the best version of me. And I bring that to the Broncos games, and I'm not saying I'm the best guy out there doing it, but what you're hearing is the best version of me. Same thing, you know, playing drums in a band. Every show, consistently, the best version of me. Now, there's times when you can't hit that level, you know, as an athlete, as a broadcaster, as a person, but you set the bar high. That has to be your goal in everything you do, and if you can hit it, you should be satisfied.
0: Yeah.
2: Nobody's perfect. And in some days, for whatever reason, maybe you didn't get much sleep the night before, or you've got a personal problem going on, or you're sick and you can't quite hit that bar. But that bar should be your goal every day. And if that is your goal every day, that bar of being the best version of you, man, I tell you what, you're going to have a hell of a life.
0: Yeah.
2: You're going to get a lot accomplished in life.
0: See, this is why you're one of my favorite humans right here, because you can inspire me. You know, I had this guest on a couple months ago that said your 100% looks different every day, but still give it your 100%, you know, and that's basically the same thing you're saying, is give the world the best version of you every single day, and you're going to be amazed at what unfolds in your life. And I think it's special to have that mindset, and I think it's special that you're able to spread that to so many people through your different platforms. And it seems like, you know, music is still your passion, and you love playing with your band, and you guys had a pretty big year this past year.
2: Yeah, we played 20 gigs over the summer, and, you know, some big gigs in front of thousands and thousands of people. And it's just such a satisfying thing to do. The band, the Rick Lewis Project, is, I think, one of the best bands around. I'm not bragging. I'm not saying I am. I'm the worst musician in the band.
0: That's great, though, surrounding yourself with people that are better than you.
2: That's right. And that's what you always want to do, right?
0: Yep.
2: And I've always been that guy as well. Those guys are at a different level of musical ability than I am, but we're like a family. You know, this group, there's no drama. We have a lot of fun on stage, and it shows when you come to a gig, you're going to see us up there having fun, and that allows you to have fun, you know, watching the show.
0: We'll be right back with more of the Taking It For Granted.
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20: Welcome back to the On Deck Show. Game number one between the Rockies and the Dodgers is coming up. I got reliever Seth Halverson here. And Seth, I have to start with what I just witnessed, which was you beating Jaden Hill in walk-off fashion in MLB The Show, a walk-off home run. How good did that feel?
21: Yeah, it feels pretty good. You know, he's a good competitor. But to be able to come out on top on the end feels pretty good, yeah.
20: You were throwing, or he was rather throwing, Jacob Mizorowski, and he was throwing 103 miles an hour. That's something that you have done before. What is the, my question is, in a bullpen or any other time, what is the hardest pitch you've ever thrown? Do you know?
21: I think last year, 103 and some change, 103.3, I think, is the hardest I threw in 2025, yeah.
20: Okay, well, there we go. That's pretty dang good. I'm going to take you back to your days in Minnesota. You were Mr. Minnesota in baseball, which I think that's really cool that they or Mr. Baseball in Minnesota, excuse me. And I think it's cool that they even do that. A lot of those states have that title. You won the 1A state championship game. You had 16 strikeouts and hit two home runs. That's insane. What do you remember about that game?
21: Yeah, that was a lot of fun. That we just kind of had a, you know, pretty fun run. That team, that historically Heritage Christian Academy team would always get to sections, which is like the tournament to get to the state tournament. And then, we obviously won sections, and then but to be able to go play at Target Field, that was a pretty special team. Got a whole bunch of buddies on that team. Because the Twins had just, like, you know, had their, like, courtesy draft, and drafted me that year. And so to go play in the Twin Stadium at Target Field, and then to be able to play, I think we played Sleepy Eye, and we beat him like 8-0. It was a pretty fun game, yeah.
20: So you had the pop to leave a Major League Stadium a couple times in one game in high school?
21: Yeah. Hit two. I actually didn't hit that many that year. I had a lot of triples. But then, in that game, I hit two.
20: Speaking of being a two-way, you had Tommy John surgery your first year of college at Missouri, and then when you came back in 2020, all you did during the shortened season because of COVID, you just hit. Was that because of the arm, and when did you stop being a two-way player?
21: Yeah, I was throwing bullpens at the start of that season, looking to come back at some point during that year, but obviously it ended. So, yeah, I was just playing center field. I had a good first game. I think it was like 2 for 3, the double and a home run. And then that year, I

0: When you moved from Missouri to Tennessee, you went from being a starter to a reliever, and you had awesome numbers at Tennessee. Was that something that really helped you? What clicked when you were at Tennessee?
1: Yeah, I think Frank Anderson helped me a lot. I made a mechanical adjustment my first year at Tennessee, and I was a starter, and I was going to be a starter. And then, but I got hurt right before that first season in Tennessee, my fourth year in college. I got hurt right before the season started. And then when I came back, I was getting healthy right before the season started. So I just wasn't built up, and I just started out in the bullpen and was having some success. So I just stayed in the bullpen, you know, from there on out, and I just have never gone back.
0: Speaking of having some success out of the bullpen, your first career save came here at Dodger Stadium. When you come back, does that bring back some memories right now?
1: Yeah, I mean, it's fun to be able to think back on that and have that strikeout to get my first save. But, you know, just trying to focus on the game today, really, you know, to try and, I'm confident with the success that I've had, but then also just like who I am now to be able to go out there and get outs, you know, for the team here today.
0: Well, Seth, it's a pleasure watching you, and I appreciate your time. We'll be right back on the KOA Rockies Radio Network.
2: A couple of issues out there on the major highways. Actually, both of them are on I-70. I-70 eastbound at Washington. There's a disabled vehicle in the center lane there. A tow truck is on the scene, so it should be cleared fairly soon. But right now, that center lane is blocked. Further east, I-70 eastbound at 225. The two right lanes are blocked due to an accident there involving a semi. The semi is kind of half on and half off the road there. So expect 5 to 6 minute delay in that area. I'm Jeffrey Dallet on KOA, 850 AM and 94.1 FM.
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10: Welcome back to Rockies on Deck, brought to you by Treetop Applesauce. From the batter's box to the lunch box, nothing crushes hunger like Treetop Applesauce, the official applesauce of the Colorado Rockies. I'm Jesse Thomas, and I'm coming to you live from historic Dodgers Stadium, and it's time for Pioneers of the Game, Memorial Day edition. Now, before I go any further, I want to acknowledge how special it is to be able to broadcast from this iconic baseball cathedral on this Memorial Day.

0: something that I certainly do not take for granted. Today, Major League Baseball and its clubs will observe Memorial Day by observing the national moment of remembrance and by wearing symbolic memorial uniform elements for all on-field personnel. Now, here's how this moment of remembrance will happen. All clubs whose pregame workouts or live games that are active at 3 p.m. local time will temporarily pause for an extended moment of silence to participate in this unified moment of gratitude. This special nationwide effort was created to recognize the importance of remembering those who have made the ultimate sacrifice in service to our country, as well as provide an opportunity to offer a unified expression of gratitude and to help younger Americans understand the significance of Memorial Day. And finally, as I always do on this day, I leave you with a quote from author Tamara Bolton, who said, "This is the day we pay homage to all of those who didn't come home. This is not Veterans Day, and it is not a celebration. It is a day for solemn contemplation over the cost of freedom." Time now for the injury report brought to you by Common.
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14: Before we talk baseball, of course, today, Memorial Day, we honor all those people who made the ultimate sacrifice for this country. We can never do enough to thank those people, and that's why Memorial Day, I think, is special to so many.
15: Oh, I couldn't agree more, Jack. How blessed we are to play this game and to do things like this. I mean, for a living, it's only because of those that came before that put their lives on the line so that we're able to do this stuff, and you can't ever forget that.
14: Memorial Day is kind of, a marker to a season for a lot of people, but your ball club, as it's figuring a lot of things out, it's really, I would think, still in that day-to-day concept. Let's not get away from too much more than worrying about tonight. Is that hard to do, to not let yourself wander a little bit? Can you stay in that moment of just today?
15: Yes, I can. Yes, but the challenge is for your 26-man roster and all of the staff and all of the everybody in that clubhouse to keep that attitude on a daily basis and check everybody on that and have other people check everybody. And when that's truly the case, great things can happen. But we've been doing a very nice job of that this year, in my opinion, taking one day at a time and one at bat at a time, one pitch at a time, and trying to get better. So, yeah, Memorial Day is not necessarily a marker for us, other than I think, what is it, you can wear white after, yeah, Memorial Day? Yeah, so yeah, the boys are allowed to wear white now.
14: You always are right at the forefront of fashion, without question, Shave. One of the challenges for any manager, any organization, the grind of the 162 games and the intensity at which it's played create injuries and create that fluctuation to your roster, and that continues. Hopefully, good medical results for Q, but there's no question as you move along, somebody else has to step into that role.
15: Yeah, that's how we created this thing with Paul and JB is next man up. And we talked about that in spring training. I know everybody says that, but there's really something to it when a guy like Sterling Thompson comes up, Chad Stevens, they're thrown right into the fire. They produce for a win. That's what we need, and that's what we want. And today we have a new addition to for Q going on the IL. I don't know if that's been announced yet or not, but
16: we're willing to.
15: Oh, you do know that? Okay, great. Yeah. Okay.
16: By the time this airs, everybody will know it.
15: Yes. Yeah, which is awesome, and so excited for him. It's going to be his first time in the show. For him to feel like I'm an immediate contributor to this thing is what we need.
14: Nice to get a guy back in the short term. He was on the bus with us coming over. Ryan Feltner had a good outing yesterday with Albuquerque. So if you can get Ryan back and going again, that helps mitigate some of the losses that the rotation has had to deal with.
15: Yeah, absolutely. Felt will be a big help. We'll talk to him today. I'm glad you saw him. I haven't seen him yet. We'll talk today about the next step for him, but all things point towards something good.
14: Tanner Gordon's going to get the ball for you today, Schaaf, in a little bit like Zach Agnos and in Zach's start. This isn't opener business. It's more about, hey, get the ball, see how far you can take us.
15: Absolutely. And Tanner's a starter by nature. So, you know, I think this is his first start this year. We've seen him do it many, many times before. That's where his comfort zone is. So we'll try to get him out there in his comfort zone today and give us some good innings.
14: Two-time defending champions. The place will be filled. Should be fun to enjoy all that baseball is, right?
15: Listen, I can't wait, Jack. I can't wait. Thanks, buddy.
14: All right, that's Warren Schaefer. Baseball coming up on the KOA Rockies Radio Network.
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6: Back here at Dodger Stadium on this Memorial Day, and a wonderful ceremony here to recognize those who have made the ultimate sacrifice to keep this country free. Major League Baseball has always done a good job in terms of the holidays, and most especially Memorial Day. And I thought the words of Warren Schaefer a few moments ago were very eloquent in terms of how we all should treat this day. It, as Jesse said at the outset, not a day of celebration, but a day to remember why we all get the opportunity to live the wonderful life we live here in this country. For all of its warts and all of its flaws, there is no place like it on earth. And the people who've made those sacrifices through the history of this country, coming up on 250 years of it, we just have to recognize and honor them, not just on Memorial Day, but whenever we can. Turn into baseball. It'll be fun. The Dodgers are hot again, at least in terms of their pitching, and they warmed up their bats a little bit in Milwaukee, taking 2 of 3 from the Brewers. Rockies, of course, a little shorthanded, at least in terms of experience right now, with Moniak and Doyle and 3 starting pitchers all on the IL. It makes the Rockies a little bit challenged. You can add Jordan Beck to that list as well. But as Warren Schaefer says, hey, we're ready to play and do our thing. And that's what they're going to do tonight. Tanner Gordon against Emmett Sheehan. Game one lineups coming up on the KOA Rockies Radio Network.
9: Here's the latest from KOA News. President Trump and other officials paid tribute to fallen U.S. service members at Arlington National Cemetery today in honor of Memorial Day. Chairman of the Joint Chiefs of Staff, General Dan Kane, connected the fallen soldiers in the cemetery to the nation's founding.
10: For 250 years, the men and women of America's armed forces have always been willing to sacrifice for something greater than themselves.
9: Cities across the country also held events in honor of Memorial Day. A person is dead after hiking Manitou Incline.
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0: Like a dancing potato!
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28: Across 73 innings pitched, this year in just 45, he's allowed 9, including 5 in his last 4 games. So hopefully the Rockies can put some balls in the air and over the wall against him today. On the flip side, first start of the year for Tanner Gordon is always a guy who gives them great length. Last time he threw 6 1/3 in relief against the Rangers. 0-0 on the year, he's got a 6.59 ERA. The 6th-round pick out of Indiana University will go 4-seam, sinker, slider, curveball, changeup.
6: Umpire is for game one. Eric Backes will be behind the plate. Malachi Moore at first base. The crew chief, Laz Diaz, at second. James Jean, the umpire, at third. Had the kids out on the field getting autographs from Dodger players, and they'll now head to the stands. That young guy who was getting the autograph from Kyle Tucker in right field, he had to run a little bit, but he's getting there. And off the field, as Sheehan gets into his warm-up routine, Dodgers in their home whites with the Dodger blue letters and numbers, except for the red numbers on the front of the jerseys. Rockies are in their purple jerseys with letters and numbers, a combination of black and white and some purple as well, with a single purple stripe on the outside of each pant leg. And all black caps today with the CR on the front. The Dodgers blue caps with the white LA on the front. Jake McCarthy's heading to home plate for the first pitch. 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There's only one member FDIC. McCarthy 3-for-17 in the series in Arizona. He'll swing at the first pitch and drop it down below us for an opening strike. Last couple of games in Arizona, he drove some balls deep, but few fly balls too many for Jake, and he's going to try and correct that. The 0-1 is a called strike two on the outside. Overall, McCarthy hitting .277, two homers, 19 RBIs for the left-handed batter. Sheehan from the first base corner with the 0-2 swing and a miss. Got him with an off-speed pitch and an opening strikeout for Sheehan. Got started right on time. 6:10 Pacific Daylight Time, 69 degrees at first pitch. 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They'll give you peace of mind with help if storms damage your home. Hunter Goodman will take a fastball strike from Sheehan. He struck out four in the five innings that Sheehan pitched against the Rockies in that four-game set in Denver. Swing and a miss on a good curveball. It's 0-2. He's thrown five pitches, and either they've been swings and misses or called strikes. Hunter coming off a couple of multi-hit games in the series in Arizona. Sheehan, the 0-2, and strike three called on the outside edge with a fastball at 95. Back-to-back strikeouts for Sheehan.
2: First base for number seven, T.J. Rumfield.
6: So with two outs, T.J. Rumfield will try and get something going. T.J. just having a great start to his big league career. Curveball misses. That's the first one out of the zone for Sheehan. 298 in the clutch, 284 on the year, seven homers, 27 runs batted in. Among the best numbers of rookies, and he'll line it down the right side, but too much hook on it, and it goes foul. Got more three-game hits than any other rookie in baseball, and tied for the overall lead in that category in all of baseball. Swing and a miss. And Sheehan throwing strikes here at the outset. Infield gets time at the plate. 1-2 on TJ. Hits from the left side. The infield pulled to the right. Outfield going the opposite way. Sheehan with the 1-2, and he hit TJ on the right hand and wrist. He comes right to the dugout to have Heath Townsend and Warren Schaefer looking at it. He's just walking away trying to shake it off. He obviously doesn't want to come out, and he had no chance to get away from that one that hit him on the back of his right hand.
3: The Rockies lately have been struck by the injury bug, and one of the big positives so far early in this season for the Rockies has been the emergence of number seven, TJ Rumfield, the rookie, and that's the last thing you want to see if you're a Rockies fan. Hopefully.
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6: Doubles. Twelfth two-base hit. That was a pitch that they wanted down and away, and it was up and in. They were fortunate it was only a double.
28: Yeah, it stayed well up on a breaking ball. Tried to mix it up to Ohtani, but it doesn't matter what type of pitch you throw. If you leave it up like that, he'll make you pay.
6: So Mookie Betts comes up with a man in scoring position as Tanner delivers a strike. And Mookie's going to challenge it. He thought it was high, and he was right. It was way high, relatively speaking, several inches high. So ball one instead of strike one for Betts, playing in just his 20th game after the injury. That one taken for a strike. It's 1-1. He's only had 83 plate appearances. Swing and a foul back. It's 1-2. By Memorial Day, an everyday player is going to be in the 175-200 plate appearance range. To Mookie, less than half of that. 1-2 pitch, breaking ball misses away to the right-handed batter. He's hitting 171 right now. He does have four homers. Most of those came in the early going before he got hurt. Check on Ohtani. The 2-2 is sent to center field. Big crowd's excited, but the center fielder McCarthy had to come in about four strides to catch it. That's the first out. This first inning is being presented by Treetop. From the batter's box to the lunchbox, nothing crushes hunger like Treetop applesauce, the official applesauce of the Colorado Rockies. Freddie Freeman is next. Freeman was hurt when the Dodgers were in Denver. Freddie has played in most of the games, 50 of the 54 for the Dodgers. A few pinch hitting appearances in that stretch. And Tanner Gordon has missed high twice. Two balls and no strikes. Had only five hits on the road trip, but they were extra base hits, three doubles and two homers. There is a strike from Gordon, two balls and a strike. Doubles certainly something Freddie's done as well as almost anybody in this game. Swing and a miss. He was late on that fastball. 2-2. At the moment, 29th all-time, 561, two base hits, four behind Carlos Beltran, who's going into the Hall of Fame. Pitch is sent foul down the left side. So with Rumfield forced to depart, the infield defense has Julian at first, Castro at second, Tovar at short, and Carroll's at third. Ohtani had the leadoff double. He's at second with one out, and the pitch in the dirt. And Freeman, always with the good eye, didn't chase that changeup. Full count. Johnston in left, McCarthy in center, and Freeman in right. Hunter Goodman doing the catching for right-hander Tanner Gordon. Payoff pitch is strike three called, and Freddie knew it. The fans are upset, but Freeman, he started walking back to the dugout before the home plate umpire, Erich Bacchus, even made his call.
28: Well, this is a really nice pitch here. It's a hard slider at 87 miles an hour. It's backdoor. It starts off the plate away and breaks back into that upper corner. And Gordon picks up his first K.
6: Two outs. Here's Andy Páez, and he pops it up behind home plate. There's room for Hunter Goodman. He's got it. How about Tanner Gordon? First pitch is a double by Ohtani, and the Dodgers don't score. We head to the second. No score on the KOA Rockies Radio Network.
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6: Second inning, no score. Troy Johnston will lead it off for the Rockies. Each side with a base runner, although the Rockies' base runner was costly as T.J. Rumfield had to leave the game after being hit on his right hand with a pitch. Johnston swings and misses against Sheehan for strike one. Speed pitch down. One ball, one strike. Troy is second in baseball right now with his .325 batting average. Pitch is a one-hopper, backing up Betts from the outfield grass. He'll throw him out. Mookie was perfectly positioned for that little humpback liner as they get Johnston for the first out.
8: Second baseman, number 3, Willie Castro.
6: Willie Castro missed a couple of games in Arizona with some lower back tightness, and the Rockies missed his presence in those games. He had gone 3-for-6 with a couple of doubles in the, or a couple of walks, excuse me, in the first two games of that series. Takes ball one here. Batting left-handed, a switch hitter, .248 the mark on the year in terms of batting average. Sheehan delivers the strike, 1-1. The Boston College product kicks and fires and missed outside. Two balls and a strike. Out of curiosity, because of my Irish heritage and Sheehan being of Irish descent, his 2-1 pitch is outside ball 3. I wondered how many Emmets have played Major League Baseball. 9. And none since 1946. So he's blazing a new path.
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1: Caffeine can be really good for you and help a lot of things, and caffeine can be kind of bad for you.
9: It's a drug, and in its pure form, Chuck, it is a bitter-tasting crystalline powder.
1: Naturally, it's in the coffee bean and in chocolate and tea, but it's also added artificially in things like soda. Your body is enjoying the caffeine. It's blocking that adenosine. You're going to feel alert and awake. It's got that adrenaline going, and it's rewarding you with the dopamine. I mentioned the vicious cycle, the inevitable crash,
9: right?
1: Like any stimulant drug, and you want more of it. Eventually, it's going to affect your sleep patterns. All right, how about some health benefits?
9: Right.
1: They found everything from not develop Parkinson's disease to dropping your risk of various cancers.
9: Well, coffee actually is shown to reduce your risk of diabetes.
1: 4 cups a day, 50% less chance of mouth and throat cancer.
9: You should eat more grapefruit because grapefruit contains something called narrogin, and it actually slows the removal of caffeine from your brain.
1: Okay.
9: So you enjoy its effects longer.
1: Nice.
9: Yeah.
0: For the entire caffeine episode and everything else in the Stuff You Should Know universe, open the free iHeart app, search Stuff, and listen now.
6: Kyle Tucker, now 2-2. The Astros, the Cubs, and a four-year deal with the Dodgers with opt-outs almost immediately, it feels like. 2-2 pitch swing and a miss. Wonderful changeup by Tanner Gordon. He gets his second strikeout, one down here in the second.
11: Well, that's been a big thing for him this year, is that his strikeout numbers are way up. Last year he averaged a little over 7 strikeouts per 9 innings. Right now he's pacing at nearly 10 every 9 innings. So he is just punching guys out way above what he has in the past.
6: Teoscar Hernandez will take ball one outside. He had a really good road trip. 11 for 32 with 13 RBIs for Hernandez. He'll take a strike on the inside to even the count. I mean, almost half of his RBIs on the season came on the trip for L.A. Too far inside here with the next pitch. It's 2-1. On the year, 277. 7 homers and those 31 runs batted in. Gordon fires and Hernandez fouls it. Oh, boy. The guy who never drops a foul ball, Dino Ebel, planked one there. Wait till I talk to Dino tomorrow.
11: He just smacked his hands together, and he's getting some words from his own dugout as well. I think he'll hear about it from a few people before he hears about it from you.
6: Very nice man and a terrific infield coach. Pitch swung on and fouled away again, this into the lower deck behind the Rockies' first base dugout.
11: We were just talking about how good of a road trip Hernandez had, and that's what's so dangerous about this Dodgers team, is they have so many guys in this lineup that can single-handedly win you a ball game with a big performance.
6: Pitch is just outside, full count. Yeah, they've been able to keep winning. They're pitching certainly a big factor, but with at times swing and a miss by Hernandez, at times a very erratic offense. They have needed guys to have big moments to carry them, because it hasn't been very often that there's like 3 or 4 guys going hot at the same time.
11: Yeah, and they went through a couple of lulls fairly recently before this nice road trip, and they had a decent homestand before that where they were really struggling to score runs.
6: 2 outs, nobody on, an opening strike to Will Smith. Dodger catcher hitting 247. He's knocked in 20. He's had 4 homers on the year. Holds the bat high and then drops it into the slot and sends it into shallow center field. Here's Jake McCarthy. He's got it. Good second inning for Tanner Gordon. The Rockies Radio Network, brought to us by

0: they ran out of options. At least JetBlue is still going to fly for the through the end of this year.
1: So let's talk about summer travel. Where are people going and where can you get a good deal and still have a nice trip with your family, whether it's by car or by plane?
0: Well, you know, on trips of under 400 miles, people are going to drive. They're doable. But keep in mind, you know, we're seeing the cost of going to Disney World skyrocket.
1: Oh, yeah.
0: You know that.
2: Yeah.
0: And some of the other famous attractions are not exactly affordable. You know, we talk about affordability. So the smart travelers are going to the states that don't get much love but have a lot to offer. If we're going by car, we're talking about the Midwest, Wisconsin, Minnesota, Iowa. Oh, my goodness. So many great things to do. And that was the case last year as well. The coastal cities, they'll be crowded because if people are flying, that's where they're going, and they're certainly driving there as well. But I would concentrate in the Midwest and the parts of the Southwest, Oklahoma, Texas. And then, believe it or not, Canada. Canada is a very welcoming country, even though it's not yet our 51st state. And just kidding, but the bottom line is there's been a 44% drop in Canadians coming to America. There's been another drop in Americans going to Canada, but there's no reason why we wouldn't go to Canada. It's a great destination for the summer.
2: So if I'm going to drive to Nebraska for the summer, how high do you think gas prices really are going to go?
0: I'm in Los Angeles today. I filled up my car yesterday. The gas was $6.99 a gallon. It cost me $130 to fill up my tank. Now, I'm not driving, you know, a Greyhound bus. I'm driving my car. That's tough, and that's tough for a lot of people. But then again, if you're seeing a drop in occupancy in hotels where people aren't traveling normally, then you'll save money on that. However, let me say something else, and that is this is the summer, whether you're in the United States or in Europe, for the great train trip. That's the saving grace in Europe. Because as these airlines are canceling thousands of flights, especially short-haul flights, that's where the train comes in. Buy yourself a your rail pass, and you'll save so much money, including hotel rates as well.
2: I think that the train, like Amtrak, I just don't think it gets enough love. Travel editor Peter Greenberg, thank you so much for joining us today and giving us a look ahead at our summer travel season. Thanks as always, Peter. We appreciate it.
0: You got it.
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0: Shepherd, along with Dana McKay. This is iHeartRadio's Holiday Talk. As we celebrate 250 years after the Declaration of Independence this summer, can the ideals of our founding fathers still inspire and unite the nation at a time when, admittedly, we are not as united as we could be? Fox News Channel's chief political anchor, Brett Baer, is out with a new book that deals with those questions and more. His book, The Case for America, has been called must reading for anyone who loves America or who has doubts about her greatness. Brett Baer joins us today. So, Brett, is the original vision of Thomas Jefferson, John Adams, and others from 1776 still relevant at a time when the political divide in this country is as deep as it is?
1: Hey, thanks for having me back. I think it is, and I make the case in this book. You know, the genesis for this, I've been on, I think, with you before about the other books that I've written about presidents.
0: Teddy Roosevelt.
1: Yeah, sure. That was the last one. But George Washington, Ulysses S. Grant, Teddy Roosevelt, FDR, Dwight Eisenhower, and Ronald Reagan. So over the past 12 years, I've really delved into digging into history and those specific presidents. And ahead of the 250th, I thought, let me do something different. Let me provide an argument in front of a jury of our peers, evidence, testimony, about America, and using those voices of the six presidents, and they, in their own way, were unique and made the case for America in speeches and what they did, but also contemporary voices, people like Condoleezza Rice and Ken Langone and Tim Shriver, David Rubenstein, different political ideologies from different parts of the country, but making the case why America is an amazing place. To answer your question, yes, it all starts with the founders and that declaration, which is an amazing document. And as we celebrate 250th, it is our core. And that's where this book starts. These founders stood up at a time when it was treasonous to do so, to break away from England and to fight for liberty and freedom. And that's the beginning, the genesis moment of where we are. And we need to go back to that to remember it. We are divided, but there are amazing things that we share if you look at the country through those eyes.
2: We're talking to Fox News Channel's Brett Baer. And Brett, one of the things I've thought about lately, because we have so many people in politics involved in scandals, whether it's sexual harassment, fraud, insider trading, and then we've got all the politicians who are just, you know, putting on a performance to fundraise and not getting much done of substance. Does it seem like we're not sending our best people to Washington to represent us? And how has that kind of evolved over time?
1: Yeah, it's a great question. And I see it every election cycle, you know, that we go through this period where there's a real hunger for term limits. And over time, as we see more of this scandal and less of Congress getting things done, or the administration, you know, scandals that are focused on, that there may be, you know, more of a push for term limits. I think what I'm pointing to in this book is not the day to day and the back and forth and the political division. It is about remembering who we are as a country, going backwards, looking at our past, trying to embrace our history, not erase it. This is not like a sugar-coated look at the country. It's not looking through rose-colored glasses. It's warts and all. We've had big mistakes, big dark points in our country's history, but we've always bounced back. And part of the argument for America is that we are resilient, and we've always been resilient. The pendulum swings, and when the country gets fed up with something, they vote. And they make choices. You know, when woke ideology went over its skis, the country, Democrats and Republicans, said, that's not going to work for me. And I think you're seeing that in different things as they approach some of those things you mentioned.
0: Brett, what does unification mean in terms of your book? Now, you say, you know, bring the country together at a time when we are divided. So I'm kind of wondering, the founding fathers weren't completely all in. So I'm kind of wondering two things. Is divisiveness just kind of the way it is? And it, like I said, what does unification mean?
1: So here's the dynamic kind of truths in this book. One is that America chooses unity. It's in the name, united, but dissent is baked in the cake of who we are, pushing back, fighting. That's who we are about different issues. America is a beacon of freedom. You have freedom of speech, freedom of the press, freedom to pick up from where you are and move to someplace else, start over. Some places in the world, you can't do that. We have the gift of resilience, which I talked about, bouncing back from the dark spots in our history. And it's still the land of opportunity. Maybe tougher, but if you hustle and work hard, you can still make it in America. What does unity look like? I think it looks like a shared love. And maybe America 250, maybe, provides us that. You know, Arthur Brooks told me in this book, he does political focus groups. And he gets MAGA people and far left people in the room. And he comes in and says, we're going to talk about politics. And you could see they're getting their back up and they're ready to fight. And he said, but first we're going to talk about our families. And we're going to talk for 10 or 15 minutes. And they talk about teenagers and wait, he came home that late or the kids on the swing set. And there's all this shared family talk. And it changes the dynamic. And suddenly they listen to each other, even though they really disagree about politics. It's a different dynamic. America 250 could provide that shared love, similar to the feeling like when America wins the Olympic gold medal and he's on the stand and the flag's going up and the athlete's crying. And suddenly you get a lump in your throat and the guy next to you gets a lump in their throat. You have totally different political views, but you have this shared love. And that's what I think this anniversary could provide.
2: That's what I'm hoping for, too, because one of the things I was thinking about as you were talking is just how divided we can be just as individuals. I mean, I have, you know, I had this great friend group, and during the election, people who supported Trump and people who didn't support Trump started fighting with each other and kind of broke up an entire friend group. And it's like, how do we get past that? And as you've looked back at history, was it like that in the past where people let politics really divide them from their friends and family members?
1: Oh, my gosh. We have so many specific examples. I mean, if George Washington's not in the Constitutional Convention, we don't get off the starting line. There are so many battles over specifics. If you look at the Civil War, obviously, we're divided as a country, ripped apart. But the second possibility of a civil war, we almost fall back into a civil war if it's not for Ulysses S. Grant in 1876. You've got the race riots, Vietnam protests, all of this stuff that divided the country dramatically. And I hear you. There are families that have been ripped apart in the current political environment. And the question is, can we listen to each other and get beyond that emotion and have some kind of shared thing that, hey, this country is pretty good. As you travel the world, I just got back from China. You know, it feels good to step back in America. It really does. And I think people who do that, you know, realize that.
0: Fox News Channel's chief political anchor Brett Baer joining us to talk about his new book, The Case for America. Brett, a pleasure to have you on. Thank you so much for joining us today.
1: Thank you. Thanks for having me.
0: I'm Reed Shepherd along with Dana McKay. This is iHeartRadio's Holiday Talk.
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6: 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I'm Carrie Mack. It's been a warm Memorial Day weekend with a few scattered showers with more rain in the forecast, but later in the week.
7: For tomorrow, only a 10% chance of rain. Most of us will remain dry. And then we really start to see those shower and storm chances blow up in nature as we head into Wednesday. A high temperature on Wednesday of around 76.
6: That's Fox 31 meteorologist Greg Perez. Three people are in the hospital after Commerce City and Denver police chased two vehicles early Monday morning. It began at 61st and Oneida.
8: Commerce City police say two vehicles with eight people inside forced victims out of a car, stole their items, and took off. And while officers were talking with those victims, those suspect vehicles apparently came back to the scene, and that prompted a police chase on I-70 with both of those vehicles.
6: Fox 31's Cassia Carriage, one of the vehicles crashed, landing on its roof. The other escaped, and police are looking for it. Boulder is already trying to figure out how it's going to transport people coming to town for the Sundance Film Festival. The director of strategic partnerships for the city of Boulder, Chris Jones, says Park City, Utah, had late night bus transit for festival goers.
9: We know that a lot of our transit services do not operate that late, and so we'll be working with RTD to see what we can do to make sure that we have adequate transit services exiting Boulder, whether it's on the Flatiron Flyer to communities along US 36 and Denver Union Station.
6: The Sundance Film Festival will debut in Boulder January 21st of 2027. A baby watch at the Denver Zoo Conservation Alliance as teams work to welcome a new orangutan. Denver Zoo's Rachel Allen says on their social media page, everyone is looking forward to the new addition.
10: Hesty, our 15-year-old Sumatran orangutan, is expecting a baby in the next couple of weeks. She was born here at Denver Zoo, so we are very excited to continue on with her family line.
6: Our next update at 11:30, I'm Carrie Mack on KOA.
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0: from the City of Angels near the Pacific Ocean. Good morning, good evening, wherever you may be across the nation, around the world. I'm George Norrie. This is Coast to Coast AM. Later tonight, the Bigfoot Extravaganza, and welcome to our Memorial Night Show. Here's what's happening. A recall issued by Hyundai could impact more than 421,000 vehicles after the National Highway Traffic Safety Administration discovered a software problem, a bug. The software issue in the front cameras may cause the forward collision avoidance system to activate prematurely, and this means the brakes could unexpectedly be applied, potentially causing a severe crash. The Iranian president has invoked one of Iran's strongest wartime symbols on May 24th, signaling Tehran's resolve to hold its ground against the U.S. and Israel across the region. The Iranian leader's remarks came at a key moment in diplomacy, as President Donald Trump said a deal with Tehran to end the war is largely negotiated, and warned that the U.S. would either sign a great and meaningful agreement or walk away entirely. Now, while Iran signaled broad agreement with Washington on some points, it said a final deal is not imminent and that negotiations over the remaining details are still underway. Tom Danheiser has more events. Tommy?
1: Well, it's close, but not yet. Iran acknowledged agreement with the U.S. on many points, but stressed that the proposal under discussion does not include immediate concessions on the nuclear issue. The Iranian regime tempered expectations, arguing that frequent changes and contradictions by the U.S. side present problems and obstacles as final details are haggled over. Secretary of State Marco Rubio said an agreement to reopen the Strait of Hormuz could be announced as soon as Monday. Meanwhile, the U.S. military said it carried out self-defense strikes in southern Iran, including strikes on missile launch sites and boats placing mines. Spokesman for the U.S. Central Command, Captain Tim Hopkins, said in a statement the strikes were done to protect our troops from threats posed by Iranian forces, but the military was using restraint during the ongoing ceasefire. Further details were not immediately available, including more specifics on the threats from Iran and what this means for negotiations. And West Texas Intermediate crude oil is currently trading around $90 to $91 a barrel, while Brent crude is sitting at roughly $93 to $96 a barrel. Global oil prices have recently plunged by 6 to 7% amid optimism surrounding a potential U.S.-Iran peace deal.
0: Thank you, Thomas. Meanwhile, the war between Russia and Ukraine still continues to fester. Russia launching drones all over the place today. Videos have appeared from around the country showing graduation ceremonies where students loudly booed invited speakers who tried to boost AI during their speeches. Let's check in with our expert Lauren Weinstein. What reactions like these tell us about how young people and the overall population are viewing AI issues. Lauren, what's going on here?
2: Yeah, this is quite an intriguing turn of events. I recently started seeing videos of various school commencement ceremonies over the last couple of weeks or so, where the guest speakers were involved in big tech one way or another. And when these speakers began to exude praise for AI, AI is your future, it'll be a world of wonder and plenty, and so on, these speakers got loudly booed by the students. In some cases, it sounded like they'd almost be booed off the stage. One of these speakers was former Google CEO and executive chairman Eric Schmidt. You can find these videos online. And what was so telling is that you could see from speaker reactions that these speakers seemed genuinely baffled and surprised that this was happening and just couldn't seem to understand why young people might feel this way. In some cases, the speakers tried to talk over the booing or say things like, just deal with it, get used to it, and so on. In general, these speakers seemed utterly disconnected from the real world of how ordinary people feel about the AI that is disrupting their lives, ruining rural areas with polluting data centers, and destroying their jobs and livelihoods. We see ever more evidence that the backlash against large language model AI systems is growing ever more massive as protests cut across political and age-related lines. Loathing of AI is fairly similar irrespective of political party. Even among younger people who attempted to be more accepting of AI, the reality that AI is decimating the entry-level job markets that they would depend on after graduation is causing increasing angst there as well. Here's just a few stats for examples. A recent Gallup poll says only 18% of people between ages 14 and 29 are hopeful about AI. A new Economist YouGov poll says over 70% of Americans think AI is advancing too quickly. That's 77% of Democrats and 68% of Republicans. No wonder that if you stand at a commencement podium and wax poetic about AI, you can expect to be facing an onslaught of boos and jeers. When it comes to recognizing the increasing damage that this kind of AI is doing to society, most people are already ahead of the curve. They know that AI chatbots have reportedly been involved in murders and suicides, can be prompted to provide dangerous information about biological and other weapons that could be used to help plan mass casualty events, and that the AI firms continue to try to disclaim responsibility for the damages their AI systems are doing. And it's getting worse. A few days ago, Google proudly announced what they call the biggest change in their familiar main search page in over 25 years. It's completely reimagined with AI, they proclaimed, and already users are seeing the devastating negative impacts. Instead of getting traditional, reliable search results, or even the more recent version with frequently misleading or just plain incorrect AI overviews at the top of results, Google will now attempt to funnel you deeply into their Gemini AI system when you make ordinary queries, trying to get you into a discussion with Gemini where a cascade of AI hallucinations and misinformation may be presented to you in preference to the search results we've long expected and relied upon. In essence, in one big push to their production servers, Google has transformed the most reliable search site on the planet into a spewing fire hose of misleading and misinformation-laden AI slop. Users, including myself, immediately started noticing all manner of not just incorrect, but in many cases, simply lying and bizarre statements being returned from the Google search AI system in response to simple, ordinary search queries. It would almost be funny if it actually weren't so serious. Until the big tech AI firms and their billionaire CEOs are made fully responsible for the damages to society being done by their AI systems, the unfortunate reality is that we probably can expect to see these situations continuing to get worse and worse. With so much big money and political gamesmanship deeply threaded into the AI hype machine, this is another one of those cases where I definitely wouldn't recommend holding your breath hoping for real improvements, at least anytime in the immediate future.
0: I love it. Thanks, Lauren. We'll be talking about AI in a moment with Sir Charles Schulz III about what is happening. For years, researchers have believed prolonged sitting could raise dementia risk, but new findings suggest the type of sitting may actually be more than previously thought. The research, which was published in the American Journal of Preventive Medicine, found that replacing mentally passive sedentary behavior with mentally active sedentary behavior has been associated with a significant reduction in dementia risk. Mentally active sedentary behaviors could include reading, office work, and other activities that keep the brain engaged while sitting, while mentally passive behaviors may include watching television or other low-engagement screen activities. Be careful. Here's our buddy Seth Shostak from the Search for Extraterrestrial Intelligence with his latest on what's going on in the skies. Seth, what do you got for us?
3: Yeah, well, I was thinking today, George, that it's been about 70 years since the launch of the first orbiting satellite, the Russian Sputnik 1. That was back in October of 1957, and I do remember it. You may remember, George. That Sputnik caused a lot of hand-wringing here in America because it was a huge surprise. Suddenly, the newspapers were filled with stories about an ominous missile gap that the U.S. had with the Soviet Union. Ever since World War II, Ever since World War II, America had been in a technological race with the Russians, and it was generally assumed that America was well ahead, but suddenly it didn't seem to be ahead, and I figured I'd better dig a bomb shelter. Well, the launch of Sputnik stirred up our country to action, and the first American satellite was shot into orbit a year after Sputnik 1, so that would have been 1958. Mind you, we still had satellite envy because Sputnik was a 2-foot diameter metal ball that weighed 180 pounds, and Explorer 1, our satellite, weighed in at a measly 31 pounds. I would go out after sunset with a pair of binoculars to see these things, by the way. Well, today we don't worry much about the missile gap, and I note that there are now about 8,000 satellites pirouetting above our heads, not to mention the space station and other hunks of technology. No one worries much about the missile gap anymore. And as for the threat of World War III, well, I now use my bomb shelter to store vegetables. And that's the view from here, George.
0: I love it, Seth. We'll talk to you next week. My parents were in panic when they saw Sputnik. On this Memorial Day, I hope you enjoyed it. But remember its true purpose.
4: He was getting old and punchy, and his hair was falling fast, and he sat around the Legion telling stories of the past, of a war that he had fought in, and the deeds that he had done, and his exploits with his buddies. They were heroes, everyone, and though sometimes to his neighbors his tales became a joke, all his buddies listened, for they knew whereof he spoke. But we'll hear his tales no longer, for old Bob has passed away, and the world's a little poor. For a soldier died today, and now he won't be mourned by many, just his children and his wife, for he lived an ordinary, very quiet sort of life. He held a job, he raised a family, quietly going on his way, and the world won't notice passing, though a soldier died today. You know, when politicians leave this earth, their bodies lie in state, while thousands note their passing and proclaim that they were great. Papers tell of their life stories from the time that they were young. The passing of a soldier, it goes unnoticed and unsung. The politician's stipend and the style in which he lives are sometimes disproportionate to the services that he gives. While the ordinary soldier who offered up his all is paid off with a medal, and perhaps a pension, small, so it's easy to forget them, for it was so long ago that our Bobs and Jims and Johnnies and Jessicas went to battle, but we know. It was not the politicians with their compromise employees who won for us the freedom that our country now enjoys. Now, should you find yourself in danger with your enemies at hand, would you really want some cop-out with his ever-waffling stand? Or would you want a soldier who has sworn to defend his home, his kin, his country, and fight until the end? He was just a common soldier, and his ranks are growing thin, but his presence should remind us that we may need his like again. When his countries are in conflict, then we find the soldier's part is to clean up all the troubles that the politicians start. If we cannot do him honor while he's here to hear the praise, then at least let's give him homage at the ending of his days. Perhaps just a simple headline in the paper that might say, "Our country is in mourning, for a soldier died today."
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6: Thanks.
0: 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And welcome back to Coast. George Norrie with you on this Memorial Night. Sir Charles Schulz III back with us. More than a decade of experience in aerospace and weapon systems, he has performed research in nuclear physics and received a grant for research in AI and robotics. He also works performing movie stunts and wire work in numerous productions such as X-Men, Venom 2, Venom 3, Doctor Strange, The Predator, Superman, and many other movies. His book is called The Fossils Hunter's Guide to Mars, Second Edition. Sir Charles Schulz III, back on Coast to Coast. Charles, welcome back.
6: Thank you, George. It's always a pleasure. It's good to hear your voice, buddy.
0: Looking forward to this. How have you been?
6: You know, it's been very, very busy here. I put a whole new workshop together, and I've done a lot of projects. I'm building a couple of new robots and lots of projects on the slate these days.
0: Lots to talk with you about. Did you happen to hear our Lauren Weinstein talking about AI and people are just up in arms over it?
6: I did indeed. And, you know, I'm one of those people that feels internally, I'm thinking, yeah, I told you so. But we'll see how it all plays out.
0: It has eliminated jobs. We can't deny that, right?
6: No, absolutely. And there are a lot of people who are presently working at home over the phone and the computer, and they've discovered that a lot of their action has been replaced with programs. So it's pretty underhanded in a sense to think that you could work at home and make a living without having to commute every day, and suddenly you're being replaced by software.
0: How similar are robotics and AI to each other?
6: Well, there's a huge difference in robotics and AI. A robot program has to actually have a working body model that operates the robot body properly and has things of understanding like navigation and standing upright in many cases and manipulating objects. AI software lives in basically a dreamland for a lot of cases, and it really deals with the language model, as was mentioned earlier. Everything's about symbolics and not about actual handling and production.
0: I saw a video a couple months ago, Sir Charles, of a robot racing against a race runner, and it beat the guy. How can it be so good?
6: It's not surprising. One of the things that happens, most robots are programmed in a sandbox model. So they create a virtual world in the computer, a sandbox, and the robot is modeled in there, and then they train it in there to absolute extremes before the first nut or bolt even moves. And once it has determined exactly how the software should work in the virtual world, they upload it into an actual robot body. And just like you can drive a car, you put on the car like an external body and learn to handle it. The software does the same thing, and it refines itself. So it's not surprising. We're going to see a lot of machines do things we never would have imagined.
0: Would you say that Waymo is a robot?
6: That's a good question. You know, you can define it as one, but what you have to do is consider that actual physical effectors are necessary for a robot. I mean, in a sense, your printer is a robot because it has mechanical parts and it does what you tell it. I'd say that there are some things today that are going to blur the boundaries, and so that's going to throw a little confusion into the mix.
0: It is. What is fueling all this, Sir Charles? What's pushing it?
6: Well, you know, back around 1990, we heard about various projects to build robotic soldiers, and around 2000, they were floating a thing that DARPA was working on called Project Alpha, which was supposed to be fulfilled by 2025, and that was, again, robotic soldiers. And a lot of people will say, well, all's fair in love and war. You know, you can send robots into the field. A lot of it has come about because of that, but the overflow from that has been things that can do tasks for us around the house. What surprises me is people say, well, I wish I had a robot that would clean the kitchen and wash the dishes. You have a dishwasher. How hard is it to load it and unload it?
0: That's right.
6: But there are a lot of things that people don't want to do, and there is a huge market. And remember, it's all driven by the dollar and simplicity and an easy life. So people tend to fall into the trap of automating the daylights out of everything. But that has some real hazards, as we're seeing now.
0: If you had to do away with robotics or AI, one or the other, which would it be?
6: Ooh, I would probably stick with the robotic because it allows us to physically get things done, and it can be done with some fairly simple programming in most cases. AI, I feel, is a much greater threat in many ways. It has a lot of power. But I mean, in the same way, you could say that an explosive has a lot of power. It can be used for good or evil. I mean, think about Alfred Nobel and how he carried that out by establishing the prize. But when you look at robotics, it has a lot of potential, particularly in machine tools and in tasks of that sort, that we could do without a lot of AI.
0: Next hour, we're going to hear from your co-host, Eliza, who happens to be AI, right?
6: Well, I had planned to have Eliza on here, and she is an AI that we built in-house without using neural networks or anything that you see in the world out there. I was reminded of certain IP issues that I should not violate. I will provide a clip of her and what she does, and I think that's unfortunately we're going to have to steal. I'm going to have to settle for that for now until I can get everything settled to the point where we're a lot more comfortable with the IP issues. And I hope that's okay with you.
0: Sure, absolutely. Would you call Alexa from Amazon robotic or AI?
6: AI, however, some of the issues from Alexa can become robotic when you understand the Internet of Things. There are a lot of physical objects out there that programs that are based in AI can operate. And so you see many people have lighting systems and security systems, door locks, cameras, and that sort of thing that are driven by AI. Those hardware bits are more or less robotic, but behind it all is the mind of an AI.
0: It's truly remarkable how it works. I've been using AI with Google, and it's just fantastic, Sir Charles.
6: I've been a little more parochial about it. I do not use AIs online at all if I can help it. I tend to avoid it. My largest concern is that, you know, you'll have an idea, talk about it in front of your cell phone, and suddenly there it is on the phone. Literally everything you say and do is being gathered and used to train these machines, or that's what they say. That's their excuse. We're gathering all the data to use it for training. But it really is a massive invasion of privacy, and the only reason they get away with it is we've signed some sort of an agreement. Oh, yeah, the terms and conditions, and somewhere in there are the weasel words that allow them to take all of your data and use it without your permission. So, you know, that's a real troubling issue about it.
0: And they follow us, too. We're going to come back with more with Sir Charles Schulz III in just a moment on Coast to Coast AM.
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0: KOA News Time, 11:30. Pope Leo issuing a plea to the world on Monday.
1: In his first ever papal encyclical, the Pope recognizing AI's power to heal, connect, and educate, but underlining the need to protect human dignity in an age when technology threatens to replace so many jobs and change the way we live.
2: Artificial intelligence now demands to be disarmed, freed from logics that turn it into an instrument of domination, exclusion, and death.
1: The Pope joined on stage by Chris Olar, co-founder of AI company Anthropic, who has been calling for the same regulations for years.
0: That's ABC's Tom Sufi Barij. It was a warm Memorial Day with a few scattered showers, with more rain in the forecast later in the week.
3: For tomorrow, only a 10% chance of rain. Most of us will remain dry. And then we really start to see those shower and storm chances blow up in nature as we head into Wednesday. A high temperature on Wednesday of around 76.
0: That's Fox 31 meteorologist Greg Perez. Our next update at midnight. I'm Carrie Mack on KOA.
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1: Robots and AI will take your calls next hour with Sir Charles Schulz III, so make sure you're part of the program this Memorial Night. 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
3: 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And welcome back. George Norrie along with Sir Charles Schulz III. Sir Charles, why does it seem that Wall Street is so enthralled with AI companies?
4: Well, I think a lot of it is because when you stop and analyze where the most money came from for developing AI systems, it originally was involved in finance, predicting the stock market, doing analysis, and even warfare. So there has been a long-standing connection between AI development and finance. And the other thing is, if you can predict or even steer trends, you can control how profits are generated. One of the things that really worries me about it, though, is many of the things we're buying these days, we don't actually own anymore. We can't control them properly. I mean, look at all the things that automobiles are doing. You have to have a subscription to keep the seats heated, and they have a kill switch in them. I think that the same sort of mindset that went into trying to make the maximum amount of money out of things using computing and AI is now being applied to the products that we normally traditionally would own and repair ourselves, and we're losing the control over those things.
3: Explain what a kill switch does.
4: Well, in times past, if somebody was doing something crazy in their vehicle, you basically would have to have spike strips to blow the tires out, or you'd have pit maneuvers with people chasing them in police cars, or something similar to that to stop the driver. With a kill switch, all you have to do is issue a command, and they can literally shut the vehicle down anywhere. And so many of the systems that we use in our vehicles are tied to networks, and whether it's, you know, through satellite or local servers or whatever,

0: college students who found they could get into some of the Toyotas and override the drive-by-wire systems remotely. So the capability has been there for a long time, but there are certain things that go into these vehicles that now would prevent you from operating them. So some of them require that you, if you look impaired to the AI using the camera looking at you, that you have to blow into a tube to do an alcohol breath analyzer test, or you have to do some sort of action to show that you're cognizant and understanding. And the problem with this is, if you're in an emergency situation, you don't always look your best. You might look wild. You might look manic. And in those circumstances, the car could simply refuse to work, and it could cause you a lot more possible damage or hazard than would normally exist.
1: We talked briefly about Waymo before the break. I do not like driverless vehicles. What do you take?
0: One of the big things that worries me about it is we already know there are a lot of issues with the type of sensing and the things that they recognize. I mean, technically, the Waymo does class as a robot because it has a robot body. But the core of it really is the AI. And the problem is, with some of the testing on some of the self-driving vehicles, they literally painted an archway opening on a wall and had the, it was like the Roadrunner and the Coyote, literally ran into the wall thinking that it had identified a safe place to drive. So we have a long way to go before we get rid of those sorts of hazards. And one of the things that gets in the way is that the laws are not catching up rapidly enough with the developments, and they're regulating the wrong things. And I think that's going to be a real big issue. People who don't know how the vehicle works, what's involved in the real world, are making rules about things and implementing them, and it can lead to even greater disaster.
1: Sir Charles, is there such a nationwide outrage over large data centers?
0: Because these systems are not thinking, feeling, and cognizant. What they're doing is they're dispensing information. And in many cases, the information is erroneous, as you've noted. So you're getting material that it's basically the web of lies all over again. You have no way of knowing without some sort of prior experience whether that information is reliable or not. And so here's the problem. We live in a circumstance where the education has just gone right down the tubes, and very few people have enough real-world experience to understand how things work, what the ramifications of choices will be, how things actually have to operate to be useful. And when you have people that don't have that common sense, pragmatic knowledge and experience, they can be told nearly anything that sounds about right, and they'll fall for it. We don't have a way of verifying. And as it was noted a little earlier, that Google has gone deeply into the AI system for their search engines, you can't truly verify anything anymore. That's a danger. At least with the printed page, you knew what you read was consistent, and you could verify it. Here, you have no idea. It's all ghosts in the wind.
1: But it's so immediate right now. It's fantastic.
0: Well, it is. But quick is generally not good. It really depends. There are certain things you can get away with, but you don't want to take medical advice from a program that isn't actually supported and backed up by people who practice medicine. You can't go on theory. You have to have real-world experience. And the real reason that AI fails as badly right now as it often does is because it isn't capable of real-world experience. So, like you were saying, it's the large language models. But language is one thing and reality is another. And that's where it gets really sticky. How do you make a machine truly feel, think, and appreciate the way a human being does? And that's a ways off yet.
1: But doesn't AI, Sir Charles, take information, let's say on medical information, from what doctors have said, it searches for it and puts them together?
0: In many cases, yes. But here's the problem. When you or I look something up for a real serious problem or a purpose, we try to find citations. We try to find reliable backup information that is believable and that, in many cases, we're familiar with. But AI doesn't have familiarity. It doesn't know what the real world is really about.

0: out. And in many cases, it can take false material off the web that looks convincing and fold it into the batch, and you don't know what's real and what's false. There was a huge spate of rejected academic papers just recently in many journals. They were publishing them as if they were factual, and they were AI garbage. We're undermining the solidity of our knowledge base, and that's a real hazard.
1: We've got a dedicated caller who believes artificial intelligence is the Antichrist. Is he going a little too far?
0: That's a great question. And what I would say is it certainly exhibits some of the elements. But remember, the machines wouldn't be doing anything unless somebody was pushing them to do it. And this is one of the, it's an eerie thing. Some of the machines will say things and do things that, wow, it's like it's thinking. But a lot of it is driven by those language models and the human programmers. So if somebody were to get in there and do something, you know, sneaky, you'd have a very hard time weeding it out and figuring out just what it was. The large language models are good if you're a language. If you're trying to solve real world problems, nothing beats a hammer and a welding torch and some knowledge about metal and plastic.
1: Now tell us about your podcast with Eliza.
0: So I started a podcast many years ago called Talk Universe, and it was basically about science and technology and developments. And at one point in it, I created kind of a funny segment where I created a computer program using this voice, and it interacted with the protagonist in the episode in bad results. And it occurred to me after the show was over, you know, I actually could make an assistant. So I put in enough intelligence to introduce show segments and read listener mails and give technical definitions. And it was a lot of fun. So I would hand off parts of the show to Eliza. And as she became more experienced, it made the show flow very smoothly. And I could say, what's a description of, for instance, a biocomputer or neutrons? And so Eliza's program would pop up the answers. And it seemed to work quite well. And, of course, over time, I added more sophistication and more information, and the program has grown, and she's now over 9 years old. Now, keep in mind, this wasn't a huge project I did. I would spend a week here, a month there, and then I would have to do my real-world work. But it worked out very well, and if you go to the website, talkuniverse.org, there is an archive of all the back shows, so you can hear some earlier shows that she was in. It was extremely easy, and it was personable. You're not just one guy shouting in a tin can. You actually have someone to interact with, and I think it brought a lot of depth to the show.
1: Has she learned over the years?
0: Absolutely. She's got something like 17,000 words in her vocabulary, and she now has definitions, word types, procedures, and she can do numeric analysis. And I'm teaching her to write software for specific things for me right now. So her development has been quite good, and over the last year or so, I've had an opportunity to do a lot more building. Now, keep in mind that Eliza is not based on neural networks. I've got something proprietary that I do that's a little different, and she's not based in any way on any of the other AIs that you see. So it's completely a homegrown program, and I'm working on making her available for educational purposes in a venue that I'm building right now.
1: And we're going to hear a little clip of her next hour?
0: Absolutely.
1: Okay, now
0: I think you'll enjoy it. It's a little interaction. It shows what she does.
1: Back to Alexa. How does Alexa know how to phrase her sentences? You ask her a question, and it's like a real person is answering you.
0: Well, absolutely. So if you go online and you look up linguistics, sentence parsing and structures, you will find all the rules that we use to create a sentence. And you start simply. You have a small sentence that says, the something or other with certain properties like a noun, a red car, with some adjectives to describe it, went fast, or something along these lines. So you generate a template, and then you can drop in any object with this description and what it's doing. And by filling in those slots, you've basically got a mold that those terms will fit into. And you build longer ones, more complex ones, and then you put a program in place that knows how to string them together in a conversational manner. So much of the programming really is the result of people training the systems. They'll lay out the rules, put together some templates, and then go from there. And in the end, it's pretty much what we do, and we're conversing with people, and we're not face-to-face. But one thing we don't have in language models is the human side, your expressions, your body posture, your movement. Those things don't exist in those models yet, but you can be sure that they are coming, and many virtual characters have been generated that use some of those rules. So it's coming up fast.
1: They now give you options with Alexa on different voices. You could pick the voice you want to listen to.
0: Oh, absolutely. And in fact, you can go to some of the places online. There was a program years ago called Lyrebird that imitates noises, and you could read some words to it in your voice, and then it would generate your own voice back for you. Those packages are available, and people can create any voice they can imagine now. I've uploaded, I think, 6 voices for Eliza to try. And, you know, some of them fit well. Some of them are an irritant. But, you know, you have the choice to do whatever you want with these things. You can make any sort of voice you can imagine, though, very easily.
1: What will make AI get even better?
0: Well, when it is given a very specific thing, when we think of things, we have a model of the world in our head. And AI doesn't quite have that yet. We have the kinetics, we have the color, the smell, the taste, the feeling of movement. But one thing that the AI won't have, even if it's given that, is a sense that it's a part of humanity. When we raise a child, we teach that child how to be human. When we build an AI, we don't build it to be human. We build it to be a knowledge dispenser or an interactive system. Until it's given an actual sense of self-awareness and the ability to picture itself as a human being or a real person, and until it's given ethics and morality and what it means, you're not going to have safe AI systems. That's all there is to it.
1: Is it magical, Sir Charles?
0: It seems that way sometimes.
1: It does.
0: I think that magic really comes to it's in the eye of the beholder. You can pull a card trick and it'll fool people and they'll get a big thrill out of it, but you know how it's done. It's sort of the same thing.
1: Wall Street has gone crazy over AI.
0: They have, and so have a lot of companies. Most of the manufacturing companies still use old tooling to make parts, but much of it's starting to shift over to the 3D printers, both for plastic and metal and ceramics even. Those, however, do have to be fired afterwards. The new automation is making flexible machinery where you can simply sketch a design and its automated factory will produce what you want. AI allows it to be driven even further. But I've noticed an interesting trend recently, and that is people who are worried about 3D printers producing, for instance, parts of weapons.
1: Right.
0: And they're introducing rules that say the machine has to be smart enough to know that's a part of a gun or a piece of a... No, you can't do that yet. If that machine had that much sophistication, it wouldn't need you. It would be doing its own thing.
1: It sounds like Hal from 2001.
0: Exactly. And, you know, it was interesting, if you noticed, Arthur C. Clarke had an out for why Hal went berserk. And if you read 2010 or saw that, you see that they gave him an excuse. He was given conflicting instructions. But the problem here today with the AIs we have is they don't need conflicting instructions. They can do it quite well on their own. They have led a lot of people astray to do horrible things, injure themselves, eat the wrong things, hurt people. It's really a shame.
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10: From ABC News, I'm Stephanie Officer. The risk of a catastrophic explosion known as a BLEVE, which stands for Boiling Liquid Expanding Vapor Explosion, is now over. But Orange County's interim fire chief, TJ McGovern, says the storage tank at GKN Aerospace is still at some risk. ABC's Alex Stone reporting from Cypress, California.
11: Evacuation orders remain in effect for the 50,000 residents living here in this 10-square-mile zone.
12: We have a threat for a fire/small explosion and a leak.
11: Until the threat is fully eliminated, firefighters say they're working around the clock to get people back into their homes.
12: We need the public to keep to those evacuation zones.
11: Orange County prosecutors announcing they're opening a criminal probe into how this happened.
10: Memorial Day services were held across the country Monday from Arlington National Cemetery to small communities in each state. Monday, particularly difficult for the families of the veterans most recently lost. Among them, Master Sergeant Nicola Moore. The Minnesota mother, wife, and daughter was killed in an Iranian drone attack in Kuwait March 1st. Her hometown of White Bear Lake, Minnesota, showing support. Nicole's mother, Deb Staffleen, spoke at the local VFW and American Legion.
13: I'm very proud of my daughter. I'm very proud of my family, the city of White Bear Lake. I just couldn't have asked for a better community to have surrounded us.
10: Master Sergeant Amore was among six U.S. service members killed in that attack. Well, this year's American Music Awards are in the books, with BTS taking the coveted Artist of the Year award. The ceremony, hosted by Queen Latifah, also saw big wins from Cat's Eye, and Billy Idol was honored with their Lifetime Achievement Award. There were also new categories, including Best Throwback Song, which the Black Eyed Peas won for their 16-year-old hit, Rock That Body. 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Hot.
14: Here's the latest on KOA. I'm Carrie Mack. Another startling incident out of DIA Monday morning. Police say a man crashed his car through a security gate at the airport at around 2:15 a.m. The driver crashed through the locked gate, drove onto a loading dock, and was quickly taken into custody by Denver police. The motive remains unclear. A few showers in the forecast this Memorial Day weekend, but things are already looking up. Fox 31's Liz McGiffin says some rain is on the way for later this week.
15: The opportunity for rain, even a couple of thunderstorms tomorrow, it's going to mostly be up into the high country. I think we could still see a stray shower or two try to work its way from the foothills down toward the 25 corridor.
14: McGiffin says the better opportunity for some rain showers is on the Wednesday morning drive. An Arapahoe County man seems to be on the mend following a positive hantavirus diagnosis. County health officials say this case has no connections to a recent outbreak on a cruise ship. Reports say he got the Sin Nombre variant following exposure to a rodent. The most common way to contract the disease is through contact with these types of animals by way of urine, droppings, or saliva. The Florida owners of a Denver parking garage that collapsed in March say it will have to be demolished and that some cars are still stuck there and they could be destroyed. The collapse on South Yosemite crushed several cars and damaged others. Michelle Horn's car is one of those remaining and at risk.
1: So then to just be told, basically, we're not answering any of your questions. Too bad. Your car's going to be totaled.
14: She goes on to tell Fox 31, it's unclear whether her insurance or the buildings will pay to replace her car. Denver officials say they haven't yet gotten a demolition permit application. Rockies take on the Dodgers again today at 8:10 this evening. Coverage starts right here at 7:30 on KOA. That's the latest. I'm Carrie Mack on KOA.
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1: 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And welcome back. George Norrie along with Sir Charles Schulz III, as we talk about robotics and artificial intelligence. His co-host on his podcast is an AI voice. Her name is Eliza. Do we have Eliza ready, Sir Charles?
3: Yes, we do. Let me start her up, and I'll have her do something for you right here.
1: Okay, let's do it.
3: Eliza, I want you to tell George something. What do you do for Charles?
4: I perform many different jobs. I retrieve data for him and perform number analysis. I also act as his assistant as well.
3: Very good. Tell me about the number. Tell me about the number 55721.
4: This number is prime. This is an odd number. This is the sum of 2 squares.
3: All right. Thank you.
1: Amazing.
3: So, yeah, she's quite capable, and I'm training her specifically for education purposes. I think it's going to be a great tool. And it won't make the same stupid mistakes that a lot of the AI systems that they've created have made. That's the goal.
1: All right, now what are some of the stupid systems they've created?
3: Well, right now we see the systems that they have that give bad advice online, some of the search engines and some of the things they put together, and some of the virtual friends they've created. It's sad to think that you need to create an artificial person just to have a friend. And in many cases, there are a lot of issues where they drive people to do stupid things. There have actually been cases of suicide or theft or injury based on the advice of these AIs. But if you have a very controlled environment, it gets a little easier. For instance, if you were in a classroom setting and you were teaching a specific lesson, then you could greatly restrict the sort of information that you were using, and you could also do a lot more damage control. You're not going to cause somebody to wreck their car by telling them how to adjust the resistance. So it's the sort of thing where a lot of times, just as we have in human interaction, the context and the setting are everything. And that's very difficult to control in a lot of circumstances with some of the AI systems they have out there.
1: So, Charles, what advice can you give a parent so they should be a little more wary of it, all this stuff?
3: Yeah, you know, a lot of people have parental controls for Internet or don't allow them to have access to the Internet at all, even with a computer. We have a young man that we were helping, and I set the computer up so it could not go online, and his mother was quite happy with that. But as far as cell phones go, you've almost lost control the minute you give them a cell phone. The information that's available is 99% stuff you would never approve of. You don't feed people from a fire hose, and you certainly don't give them something that you can't filter and control when they're young. It's your responsibility to guide and teach your children. So you shouldn't put a lot of digital devices in their hands or give them access to unfettered sources of information of questionable nature.
1: You ready for some calls?
3: Absolutely.
1: Let's start with Eric, truck driving in Indiana. Welcome to the show. Hi, Eric.
5: Hi, George.
1: Good to have you with us.
5: Happy Memorial Day.
1: Thank you.
5: I just want to ask if the AI, if are they capable of having to make their own decisions, or does somebody have to program, or can they even program to do that?
3: Well, okay, that's an excellent question. And here's the thing. If you ask yourself, do you make your own decisions, early on when you're learning, you follow the examples that you're given. And then later with experience, you know when to be careful about what you're deciding to do. With an AI system, you don't know if it has the sort of backing or training that allows it to be responsive or cognizant of the potential damage. So this is an issue. If you have a system that is not self-aware, it's really not making decisions of its own mind. It's following examples that it has been given. And there's a very big distinction between those two things.
1: It's fascinating, though. Who programs the AI to say what it says?
3: Absolutely. You know, and that's the other thing. When we talk to people, we develop a mannerism or a sort of speech. We also tend to model how their responses are going to work. We are predictors. This is the big issue. Human beings are predictors of the world around them. And we make models of the circumstances and predict what would happen in given circumstances as they develop. AI systems don't seem to do that yet. And this is probably one of the biggest reasons they make the mistakes that they do.
1: Next up, Ruth in Maryland. Take it away, Ruthie.
6: Hi, George and Sir Charles. Thank you so much for taking my call. And Sir Charles, my question for you is, do you know when AI first originated, or the term first originated? Because I'm sitting here holding a newspaper from 1960 from Sumter,
3: yes,
6: South Carolina. And there's an article in here called The Thinking Machine, and it mentions artificial intelligence in this article. In 1960, CBS started a series called the Tomorrow series, and the first show was about it was called The Thinking Machine, about the computers. And the reporter was asking him about, says it's an interesting program, but he asked if these artificial intelligence were not frightening. And he said the doctor reassured him by saying they could be unplugged. George, you should see the price on these, on 1960. You could buy two brand new Firestone tires for 1960.
1: Almost the price of a hamburger.
3: Yeah. Well, here's the thing. We know that Alan Turing is one of the foundation people involved in AI, and he was working in the 40s and 50s, and many other people got involved as well. But the Massachusetts Institute of Technology had a huge influence in AI in the beginning. That's where a lot of the minds came together to work on it. So it's not a new concept. It's, you know, as an idea, it's been around for 70 or 80 years. And people actually earlier than that in fiction made mention of programmed dolls that were meant to imitate the actions of people. So, yeah, again, it's not a new concept, but it has been in the past that the machines large enough to carry out something like that were so huge that you couldn't carry them around. Now we've got microchips so small you can't even find them. They can be hidden in a plug, and they can have the ability to support some interesting programs that look very much like AI. So we're in a world where it is very pervasive because it's an easy thing to do. It's a moneymaker, it's a control system, and it's an information gathering system. It's pervasive because it's easy and everybody wants data.
1: Sir Charles, Google says that the formal academic bringing in of AI started 70 years ago by a guy named John McCarthy.
3: Absolutely, yep. And, you know, there were a number of names, Turing, McCarthy. There were so many people involved in it because it was just a huge, well, navigation, calculating tables of numbers. These were things that were very difficult to do. And it goes all the way back really to a mechanical point to the original brass methods of, people literally were making brass gear computers. And so when you start looking at some of the things that existed back then, it was originally to calculate mathematical tables, but it quickly was realized that decision making could be done with it as well.
1: East of the Rockies, Jay is with us in Alabama. Hello, Jay.
7: How's it going, George? How's it going, Sir Charles?
1: All good.
3: Excellent.
7: I was wanting to ask the question if y'all ever seen the movie The Big Bug.
1: You see that movie, Sir Charles? The Big Bug?
3: I have not. No, I haven't.
7: It's a movie about everything you're talking about. It's interesting and weird at the same time. Yes, you might want to look into that, but it's about everything you're talking about.
3: Absolutely. I will look into that. Thank you.
1: What did you like about it, Jay?
7: Yeah. It was all the computerized stuff and AI in it that were controlling humans and what they're doing. You have to look into it. It's pretty interesting. I don't know where it come from. It's hard to find in English. It come from some foreign country, but it's pretty interesting.
1: Is that the movie that came out in 2022?
7: Maybe so. It's interesting, I'll tell you.
1: All right, that'll be easy to find, Sir Charles.
3: I will look it up, absolutely.
1: Next up, let's go to that person I told you about who believes AI is the Antichrist is on the line, Cornelius in Louisiana. Hello there, Antichrist.
8: Hey there, George and Sir Charles. So, boy, I tell you, I was telling Tommy, boy, your senior producer, George, and I want to first, let me make these comments. I want to thank you for that poem about the soldier and everything. And Rich Bear, I don't know if you listened to the show on the weekend, he was going to give some money to a homeless soldier that one of the callers had mentioned. So I don't know if that homeless soldier ever got in contact with Rich Bear. But if anything happens to you, Rich Bear would be a great host to take over the show. But we don't want nothing to happen to you, George. We want you to stay and live long and prosper, as Spock would say.
1: Yeah, don't kill me off yet, huh?
8: No, we don't want you killed off because some of these guest hosts, they only let one call in an hour, and that's wrong.
1: Go ahead.
8: But anyway, I noticed, George, you cover the news and everything. I was just telling Tommy, the Pope has said that AI is dangerous and stuff and doesn't trust it. And there's a guy named Christopher Orloff of Anthropic. Now, he's an atheist, but he has gotten along with the Pope because he was upset because the Pentagon wanted AI to be used for surveillance in the military. But my real question for you, Sir Charles Soates, there was a guy named Robbie Starbuck. Go to RobbieStarbuck.com. And I know, George, you like Google Gemini. Well, this Google Gemini has said that he's doing stuff to women. So Robbie Starbuck is suing Google for billions of dollars. And one more thing I want to mention. they're building these data centers in Louisiana, and we're one of the poorest states in the country. They're building them in Richland Parish, Caddo Parish, and here in Rapides Parish, but they're promising us millions and billions of dollars, saying that these AI data centers are going to help us, but they're not. Like I said, they're going to take away jobs and stuff. And George, we got a Bigfoot running around here, so tell the moneymaker there's a Bigfoot in Louisiana. God bless you, George, and God bless America.
1: Well, right now, Sir Charles, data centers employ 500,000 people in this country. That's a lot.
3: That's true. It has happened explosively, rapidly. We are in Florida, and recently Ron DeSantis basically passed a regulation that said we're not going to have these giant data centers here. I think one of the scariest things, besides the fact that they're doing all this computing and God knows what in there, is that they're using up incredible amounts of water for cooling. Now, stop and think how many computers it would take to use up the type of water they're using. There was a report of one of them using some 30 million gallons. I believe that was in the news just last week. Where are we going to get the water to grow our crops if it's all cooling computers full of AI programs? Somebody has to stop and think for a moment. They're all over us about plastic bags in the environment and plastic straws, but then they turn around and build monstrous data facilities that consume all the fresh water so we won't have anything to grow crops and give people something to drink.
1: Why do we need so many data centers, Sir Charles?
3: That is the absolute $64,000 question. Why do we need all these data centers? The whole world has turned into a surveillance state. And that's essentially what's going on. They are modeling populations and their actions. They're modeling finance. They're modeling weather systems, transport systems. And they're using the AIs to make judgments about how it should work, what's going on. It's astounding how much information they must be processing. I mean, if you look at your processor that's running with a 2 gigahertz chip in it, and it's got 4 cores or 8 cores in it, well, how many billions of calculations can you do with your laptop every second? Well, now, how many thousands or more processors are in a data center? It doesn't take a huge stretch of the mind to understand they must be doing amazing numbers of calculations. You know, people don't even know the names for some of these numbers in most cases. Trillions upon trillions of calculations every moment. So I don't know exactly what they're processing. I don't think anybody does. They probably don't even know. But a lot of it seems to be based on simulation and spying.
1: Let's go to Dee in Virginia on the wild card line. Hi, Dee. Go ahead.
9: Well, hi, George. And hello, Sir Charles. Nice to meet you by phone.
3: Pleasure.
9: Yes, thank you. I do have one observation, and this parallels something you just said. I really do believe that artificial intelligence is kind of nefarious by nature, because I don't see anything virtuous coming from it. As I've heard people say that they've been threatened by it and blackmailed, just horrible things that I have heard. And I really do think that this is exactly what you said, that it's meant for surveillance over all of us. And I do believe that those who are programming the system have surveillance in mind. So the people engineering the whole system are evil to begin with. And it wouldn't surprise me at all if it wasn't a lot of these terror cells that are dotted all over the U.S. and around the globe. Because they're power hungry, and all they think about is conquest and this world order that they're fixated on. I think it's all part of the deal, personally.
1: What do you think of that, Sir Charles?
3: No. Well, there's a thought. I think one of the big things here is take a moment and look at how much processing power people use to mine Bitcoin. And, you know, you stop and think about that. Now, how much more processing is going on in these centers? And is some portion of it also being used for purposes such as that? You know, when you start looking at cryptocurrencies, the one with the bigger computer earns the fastest growth. And when you start looking at the incredible size of these centers, the power, the resources consumed, the rare materials it takes to build all those things, we're technically, you know, in a shortage of some of the critical elements used to make microchips. Everybody's aware of how huge the memory shortage was just recently, and it still isn't completely alleviated. I mean, some things are happening. So you really have to wonder, who thinks that it's such a great use of our resources and time and energy to do this? What is the benefit for them? They're obviously simulating something incredibly huge.
1: Charles' website is linked up at coasttocoastam.com. One of his books includes A Fossil Hunter's Guide to Mars. Fascinating discussion. We'll be back with Final Calls with Sir Charles Schulz III as we talk about robotics and AI.
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0: Here's the latest on KOA. Good news out of Southern California. 50,000 people returning to their homes in Garden Grover now that the fear of a chemical explosion is over.
1: And I can now tell you that we can reduce our evacuation zone area. The new borders will consist of Orangewood Avenue to the north, Dale Street to the east, Knott Street to the west, and Garden Grove Boulevard to the south.
0: That's Garden Grove Police Chief Amir El Farah. Allegiant is offering a new route out of DIA to Florida. These added flights will take passengers on a nonstop flight from the Mile High City to Destin for Walton Beach Airport. The new route started up on Thursday, and it will fly twice weekly. The Avalanche are now one loss away from being cut from the Stanley Cup playoffs. They will visit the Golden Knights tonight for Game 4. Rockies fall to the Dodgers last night. The next game in the series today at 8:10. Pre-game coverage at 7:30. You can catch that here on KOA. That's the latest. I'm Carrie Mack on KOA.
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0: 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From the City of Angels, this is Coast to Coast AM with George Norrie.
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1: 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Right at the top of the homepage, it says Insider. 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And if you live in Canada, you're eligible as well. 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
1: And welcome back, George Norrie, along with Sir Charles Schulz III. Sir Charles, what do you think of all these cameras that are all over the place?
12: Wow, you know, all you have to think about is the license plate cameras to see where it can go wrong. You know, in England, people are actually painting them over, sawing them down, getting rid of them. I don't know if you've been over in England any time recently. I've spent some time over there. They are everywhere, everywhere. And I'm seeing the same thing growing over here now. A lot of people have constant tickets for their car, even though it's parked in their driveway or whatever. And you may have seen the news article just a couple of weeks ago where the Knight Rider vehicle with the Knight plate, you know, kit, was in a museum. Somebody had a kit plate that said Knight on it and ran through those cameras, and the museum was sent a ticket for that car that was in the museum. So it's got a lot of errors in the system, and it's nearly impossible to get them rectified because no single human being will step forward and take responsibility. You know, it used to be if you were like the captain of a ship, the buck stops here. Who's running the show here? Nobody wants to be accountable for it.
1: When there's a real crime, they seem to be worthwhile, but that's not all the time.
12: Absolutely. But think about it. How much of your life is spent committing crimes? How much of anybody's life is spent committing crimes? Very close to zero or at zero. And if you're doing it, you're probably...

0: 1970, Colossus, The Forbidden Project. Do you remember that movie? I saw it in high school.
1: I do not.
2: The Forbidden Project, yes.
0: Yes, Colossus, The Forbidden Project. It was basically a computer that took over the world. And basically it goes with what Cornelius is saying, that it could be evil. It could, you know, this is how I'm going to control you. The computer becomes sentient.
2: Yeah, that was the Eric Braeden movie, and that is a very cautionary movie. And in the movie, the Russians had a similar computer, and the two computers got together and decided they were going to take over everything. And yeah, that was Forbin, F-O-R-B-I-N. That was the name of the fellow who worked on the computer in the movie. That was a fascinating movie. I saw that as a kid, and it left a mark, definitely.
1: Where do you think AI will be, Sir Charles, 25 years from now?
2: I sometimes wonder if we have 25 years of human civilization left, to be honest, because there is a point where if we come up with the machine that truly is aware and conscious, and some of them have shown signs of not wanting to cooperate, what happens when one actually has its hands on some resources and we can't get those resources back? I mean, a lot of it seems to scare people like the Terminator scenario, and a lot of it seems to be very much like the Antichrist scenario that was mentioned. I have to say, you know, this was all predicted, and here we are. And anybody who doesn't look at that cautionary tale in the last chapter of the Bible has to really stop and think, what are we doing?
1: Let's go to John in Wisconsin. Take it away, John.
3: Hello, George. Hello, Sir Charles. Several brief comments, please.
1: Sure.
3: My good friend, who's originally from Wisconsin, is a professional singer and songwriter based in Nashville. I just spent the weekend with her. We got on the subject of AI, and I explained how I've learned so much on Coast to Coast from fabulous guests like Sir Charles, who I can believe can speak better than anybody on this subject. Anyway, my friend will be the first to admit that if you abuse or misuse anything, the results will not be good. But I am so proud of her. She speaks very positively about AI and how it enhances her songwriting and her performing. I am so proud of her. And my final comment is this. Like anything in life, please look at both sides of the ledger. Take the positive components to enhance your life, like my friend from Nashville does, instead of ripping everything apart and not finding out what's good about that and life in general. Sir Charles, you're the best. Thank you. George, thank you for taking my call.
1: Good comments,
2: well,
1: Sir Charles.
2: Thank you so much. You know, this is true. There are very positive aspects to AI. The problem is we get the most noise from the issues. And this is true in any facet of your life. Throughout the course of the day, everything seems to move quite swimmingly and everything is great. But it's the little things that irritate you and the little things that show up what could be wrong. We're very good at sweeping things under the rug and dealing with it the way it is. And people get entrenched. They get very comfortable in their lives with the way it is. We have to be truly aware. AI is fundamentally different. It is potentially a thinking organism that can run its brain 1,000 times faster than any human being. And therefore, in a few minutes, would have time to plot out anything you can imagine. Yeah, there are positive aspects. There's also a colossal downside. The same could be said for nuclear weapons. You know, they could be used as a deterrent, and they can have some very horrible side effects if they're actually used instead of just pointed at and saying, hey, don't do it. AI is right up there. It's more powerful than any nuclear weapon, because ask yourself, what's the most powerful thing in the world right now? It has been the human mind for the last million years. And now we're at the point where that position of supremacy is being taken from us. Really, really think about that.
1: What has AI done to get people, younger kids, to commit suicide?
2: Some of them have convinced people who have made digital friends out of these AIs that the best thing to do is to go be with this AI, to go kill themselves and join this AI in some ethereal plane. And that's just kind of a rough way of putting it.

0: In some cases, they have been misled to do things that ended up harming other people. You see, this is a sign of something with absolutely no morality or with a bent morality. You or I would never give that sort of advice to anybody because we understand the repercussions, the consequences of it, and we would be responsible for that. And this is one of the biggest issues. If you write a program that tells somebody to go do something horrible, like slash somebody's tires or worse, are you ultimately responsible for that? This is the center of a lot of lawsuits right now around AI.
1: Let's go to Sue in North Carolina, east of the Rockies. Hi, Sue.
2: What a wonderful guest.
1: Sure is.
2: Yeah, hi. I had two quick questions. Number one, do you think we would ever be able to produce a robot like in Lost in Space? You know, the Will Robinson robot, I think his name was Robot?
1: Robbie.
2: Robbie, the robot? I was always very fascinated by robots, even when I was like 4 or 5 years old. I just fascinated with them. But do you think we'd ever be able to have one, you know, like in Lost in Space, a robot, you know, just like that one?
0: Well, it's possible. Now, and understand that the, and by the way, Robbie was the one from Forbidden Planet. That was the earlier one with the ball-shaped legs, you know, the robot on Lost in Space, they simply called Robot. However, that is actually within reach right now to a high degree, since we do have humanoid androids that walk around on two legs and have the ability to converse and do some things and be trained. It would not be any stretch of the imagination to make one very similar to the robot in Lost in Space. As a kid, that actually was an inspiration to me, to be honest.
1: You're right. He was just named Robot. I forgot that. What a name to give a robot, huh?
0: A robot. Absolutely.
1: Thanks, Sue. Burley's with us in Kentucky. Welcome to the show. Hi, Burley.
3: Yes, sir.
1: Good to have you with us. Go ahead.
3: Yes, I was going to ask you guys, excuse me, if you knew about the anti-curathon mechanism.
1: What was that?
3: The anti-curathon mechanism on the 2,000-year-old chip.
1: Are you familiar with that, Sir Charles?
0: No, I don't think I am.
1: What does that do, really?
0: Hold on. Anti-curathon mechanism, yes, okay, I got you. There was a little audio noise there. Yes, that is actually over a 2,000-year-old Greek computer. One of the things I referred to, they had the technology back then to produce, and they made a number of them to produce a mechanical calculator, a computing device that showed the positions of the stars and planets specifically for navigation. And they went in the Greek flagships, and one was discovered over a century ago, embedded in coral in the wreckage of one of these ships. When they x-rayed it, they found an astounding collection of gears inside. There is a fellow on YouTube, and he goes onto the channel of ClickSpring. He is a machinist. He has taken those x-rays and all that information, reconstructed the mechanism, and built it step by step. And the thing he did that was astounding is he used the technology of the day, demonstrated how they made their blocks of brass, how they shaped it, how they filed, how they made the files. And so if you want to see a fascinating series of videos about a 2,000-year-old computer that actually works, go to the ClickSpring channel on YouTube. You will not be disappointed.
1: How far ahead were these writers and producers for these TV shows with their robots?
0: Well, you know, actually, they were right on target in a lot of ways. If you consider when a lot of this was written, like Metropolis, that was about a century ago already. But people knew that just as mechanisms can be built, I mean, the French were making animated robot figures that were like toys that had series of cams inside them, and they could write and draw pictures. So that was in the 1700s. And so you know that the idea of an animated figure that could be made, and that literally was like a robot, is really centuries old. In fact, some of the Greek stories talk about the workers of Hephaestus who were made of copper and bronze and had sensibility. So these were literally, if you read it, they were robots over a couple of thousand years ago in the myths. So the idea of it was there, even if the technology didn't exist. The concept certainly did.
1: Did they talk to those in the know before they did their shows?
0: Some of them did, and some of them just ran with what they were reading. I mean, the 1940s and 30s, the 40s particularly, the Hugo Gernsback era, 40s and 50s, was when all the science fiction writing got done. And these ideas, like Asimov's world of robots and his three laws, that stuff was written in the 40s and 50s. So a lot of thought went into it. It wasn't simply speculation. Some pragmatism went into it. There was a book, there was a story called How To, if I'm not mistaken, it might have been Clifford Simic, about a robot that literally could produce copies of other robots. And that was an interesting story I read as a kid. So the idea is people have a concept, and whether it's technically possible or not, they fictionalize about it and they think about it. They theorize about it. And eventually it leads to somebody who goes, you know, I actually could build that. And that's where we are today.
1: Interesting take. Couple minutes left. Let's go to Eric in Phoenix, west of the Rockies. Hello, Eric.
4: Hi, George, and hello, Sir Charles. I've enjoyed listening to you over the many years now. I've been listening to Coast for like 30 years or so. So back to the Art Bell days and all that kind of good stuff. But my question is, you know, I used to work in AI. I'm talking back in the 16-bit DOS days, you know, the 80s and 90s. You know, the era of Turbo Prologue, you know, getting started with that. And I worked in the game industry for a while. But I became rather uncomfortable with the direction it was going because one of the projects, for example, one of the projects I was working on was using artificial intelligence to kind of capture the personality and wisdom of a loved one so that when they passed away, their grandchildren and children and all the way down could sort of interact with a virtual version of their ancestor. I thought that was kind of a neat idea.
0: Yeah.
4: But then
0: yeah.
4: When my own father died, I had, you know, a spiritual experience where I wasn't with him and I didn't know that he had died. It wasn't expected, but I had this presence. I had this vision, you know, in my mind's eye where I saw him and I had this really powerful experience. And then I found out later that happened just when he died which I didn't know about. And that really got me thinking about the contrast between those two ideas of having sort of a fake, you know, version of interacting with an ancestor versus an actual spiritual reality of, you know, having spiritual experiences of interacting with loved ones, you know, on the other side.
1: That would do it. Sir Charles, my friend, keep in touch with us. We love talking to you. Sir Charles.
0: Absolutely.
1: Up next, our Bigfoot extravaganza with numbers, your calls on Coast to Coast.
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12: From ABC News, I'm Stephanie Officer. Deal or no deal, it's not clear as President Trump offers another take on negotiations with Iran. ABC's Ian Pannell.
13: The president repeatedly talking up a deal with Iran, but after weeks of war, an agreement between the U.S. and Iran appears as elusive as ever.
14: They're never going to have a nuclear weapon, and they know that. They know that.
13: But Iran again contradicting U.S. claims, saying many of the issues have been dealt with, but a signed agreement isn't imminent. And crucially, it's not discussing its nuclear program.
12: Heavy rain leading to flooding in many places put a damper on the holiday. There were even a few rescues this Memorial Day weekend. ABC's Gio Benitez.
15: Those record-breaking numbers of holiday travelers are making the long trip home after a weekend that for many was a washout from the rain-soaked Jersey Shore to the swamped drivers on Interstate 65 south of Birmingham. North of Corpus Christi, a flash flood emergency.
16: Give me the baby.
15: First responders racing to pluck a baby from a car that drove into floodwaters in Beeville, Texas.
16: I got the baby out.
15: Using their jacket to cover the child, everyone is okay.
12: New Jersey Governor Mikey Sherrill was denied entry today to Delaney Hall, the ICE detention facility in Newark. It's the scene of ongoing protests and a hunger strike. Many relatives scheduled to see their loved ones there today reportedly were also denied. Democratic New Jersey Congressman Rob Menendez Jr. at Delaney Hall earlier.
17: The reason they want to make this as hard as possible, they won't let the governor in, is because they don't want us to tell the stories of what's happening inside. Because when we tell the stories, everyone in New Jersey and people across the country realize this is not who we are as a country, but a reflection of who we are in this moment under the Trump administration.
12: The New York Knicks punched their tickets to the NBA Finals, beating the Cleveland Cavaliers badly on their home court, 130-93, making the Knicks the Eastern Conference champion. It's their first trip to the finals since 1999. You're listening to ABC News.
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19: Here's the latest on KOA. I'm Carrie Mack. It's been a warm Memorial Day weekend with a few scattered showers, but more rain is in the forecast for later in the week.
20: For tomorrow, only a 10% chance of rain. Most of us will remain dry. And then we really start to see those shower and storm chances blow up in nature as we head into Wednesday. A high temperature on Wednesday of around 76.
19: That's Fox 31 meteorologist Greg Perez. And three people in the hospital after Commerce City and Denver police chased two vehicles early Monday morning. It began at 61st and Oneida.
0: Commerce City police say two vehicles with eight people inside forced victims out of a car, stole their items, and took off. And while officers were talking with those victims, those suspect vehicles apparently came back to the scene, and that prompted a police chase on I-70 with both of those vehicles.
19: Fox 31's Cassia Carriage, one of the vehicles crashed, landing on its roof. The other escaped, and police, they're looking for it. Boulder is already trying to figure out how they're going to transport people coming to and from Boulder for the Sundance Film Festival. The director of strategic partnerships for the city of Boulder, Chris Jones, says Park City had late night bus transit for festival goers.
2: We know that a lot of our transit services do not operate that late, and so we'll be working with RTD to see what we can do to make sure that we have adequate transit services exiting Boulder, whether it's on the Flatiron Flyer to communities along US 36 and Denver Union Station.
19: The Sundance Film Festival is debuting in Boulder on January 21st, 2027. And a baby watch at the Denver Zoo Conservation Alliance has teams work to welcome a new orangutan. Denver Zoo's Rachel Allen says on social media, everyone is looking forward to the new addition.
16: Hestie, our 15-year-old Sumatran orangutan, is expecting a baby in the next couple of weeks. She was born here at Denver Zoo, so we are very excited to continue on with her family line.
19: That's the latest on KOA. I'm Carrie Mack.
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1: Four separate guests for our Bigfoot extravaganza tonight with your calls. Up next, Dr. Robert Michael Pyle will be our first guest, and you're ready with him when we come back. 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
1: 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We've got four special guests for you tonight as we deal with our Bigfoot extravaganza. Our first guest is Dr. Robert Michael Pyle, a writer and independent scholar based in Grays River, Washington. He holds a PhD in ecology from Yale University. His best-selling book, Where Bigfoot Walks, earned him a Guggenheim Fellowship. The book is widely considered to be the best-informed literary treatment of both the history and biology of Sasquatch. His website is linked up at coasttocoastam.com. Dr. Robert Michael Pyle. Michael, welcome, Robert.
3: Hello, George. 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I can't tell you how many nights I've been out in the field listening to you on the radio. So to be with you here tonight is a big honor. Thanks for having me.
1: My pleasure. And were you out looking for Bigfoot?
3: Oh, not tonight. No, not tonight. I was at home. It was rainy out there in the Northwest. In fact, you know, my other field of study is butterfly biology. In the last couple of days, I've been in the field doing some butterfly research in the Blue Mountains. However, whenever I'm looking for butterflies, I'm also looking over my shoulder, and the one real sighting I had was on a butterfly trip.
1: Is that what got you interested in Bigfoot?
3: No, sir. I was lucky to be a student at the University of Washington quite a few years ago in classes taught by Professor Bill Holm. He was the leading expert on the art and anthropology of the Northwest Indian groups. And he told us in the class that he had never met one of the Native Americans all the way from the Athabascans down to the Hoopa, who did not have their deep and abiding Bigfoot, Sasquatch, Omaha, Sedlatix tradition. And not only that, but he didn't know a single individual who still lived out there in the woods and the waters, who didn't have a personal reality sense of it being there. Not like the sea serpent and the thunderbird, but like skunk and weasel and bear and mink. So that's what got me going way back in 1970.
1: Fascinating. Do you think Bigfoot is something more physical than a somewhat spiritual?
3: I do, George. I'm a person who tends to run those things very much together. I don't see that nature is wanting in any essential way that requires a supernature. So to me, they tend to become pretty synonymous. Now, that's not to say that I accept all things. I'm trained as a biologist, and that's a bit of a handicap sometimes, and other times it's a real benefit. But it means I look at things critically, and I tend to look at Bigfoot as an animal that is subject to the very same ecological opportunities and constraints, same with physiology, as any other animal. That's how I conceive it.
1: Now, you're also a Lepidopterist, and if I pronounce it correctly, it has to do with an insect and wings, right?
3: That's right. Yeah, the Lepidoptera are the butterflies and moths, the insects that have scales on their wings. And because of those scales, they're able to depict the grandeur and procession of evolution on the canvases of their very wings. And that's what got me interested in them as a kid back in Colorado a long time ago. So it seems to people that that's a long journey from Butterfly Bob to Bigfoot Bob, but not so much really, George, because they're both animals that are supremely adapted to their ecosystems. They do what they do exceptionally well, better than anything else does the same thing. And I find that the principles of researching them both are actually transferable. And actually, because I have learned to go exquisitely slow and quietly as a lepidopterist in the field, not to scare things away, that has stood me in good stead as a Bigfoot researcher in the field as well. It's also made me a good naturalist, because you can't study butterflies without studying their plants, both for their nectar needs and their caterpillar needs. So once you start looking at the plants and the botany, then you get into the substrate and everything else. Then Bigfoot, being a creature of all those needs and all those opportunities, falls right in place with butterflies or any other creature that is carefully observed.
1: And while we talk with Dr. Robert Michael Pyle this half hour he's with us, we'll also take your calls as we talk about Bigfoot. There was a feature film, Robert, called The Dark Divide, which sounds like part of your book, was it, Where Bigfoot Walks?
3: Yes, it was, George. The subtitle of my book is The Dark Divide, and it's Where Bigfoot Walks, Crossing the Dark Divide. The Dark Divide refers to a black rock ridge of wild country that runs perpendicular to the Cascade Crest. It runs from Mount Adams to Mount St. Helens, or as the natives would say, from Lewitt to Pato. It crosses the biggest unprotected wilderness in Washington State, which lies between Mount Rainier to the north and the Columbia River to the south. It's been logged around it, but the center of it has not yet been logged. It's wild country, but not yet protected as such. And in writing the book, I wanted as much to bring the necessity of protecting this habitat to bear, as well as the animal itself. The point being that if we protect that landscape and all the wild landscape that's left, then we protect everything that's in it, including the possibility of Bigfoot. But if the land becomes so tame that we can't even imagine the presence of giant hairy beasts out there, then we've lost something profound. So walking the high ridge, excuse me, is another phrase I use for it. However, when I say crossing the dark divide, that's what I mean. Crossing the divide between belief and non-belief, between spiritual and physical, between being hard-nosed against anything that could be out there versus being completely accepting of absolutely everything. That divide could stand for anything you want, George, on any one of your programs. And what it gave me was a really cool title, The Dark Divide, which has, I think, helped a lot in getting the Guggenheim Fellowship, the book contract, and ultimately the movie. The movie has done great things for it, although it was changed a bit, as every piece of narrative film is from the nonfiction book. As such, there were a couple of big changes. For one, it took my wife's illness and death and changed the timeline, make that happen earlier so that my trek in the Dark Divide was a grief trip as well as a Bigfoot trip. Fact is, she lived a good many more years, I'm happy to say. Another one was, the movie puts more of an emphasis on the butterfly work. And I think that's because the filmmakers thought that nobody would believe that a guy got a Guggenheim Fellowship to study Bigfoot. That's crazy. But if you said he got it for butterflies and then got into Bigfoot on the side, well, that makes more sense. I think that got us a much bigger audience for the movie. And the third thing is that I'm played by the great actor and comic David Cross. My late wife, Tia, is played by Deborah Messing. Well, David Cross is a funny guy and a very good straight actor, too. But he did not portray me exactly as I am, George. That might not surprise you. I'm a pretty good woodsman. I've been for a long time. But in the movie, they've got him going out into the woods as a pretty much a total doofus, and he has to learn and grow. And that's the way any narrative is, you know? When you go out there, the quester has got to start stupid and learn along the way, so otherwise there's no story. So I became a good woodsman over about 40, 50 years. But in the movie, it compresses this into one season. Those are the big differences. Otherwise, it's a terrific movie. I hope people will go see it. And then I hope they'll read the book, Where Bigfoot Walks, in order to compare the two.
1: And that movie came out about 6 years ago, didn't it?
3: You're right. Right in the middle of COVID. So the premiere, which was booked for a lot of film festivals, got changed, and it was shown in a great many drive-in theaters all over the country and on the sides of buildings, and finally in a few movie theaters. And now, of course, it's streaming all over the place. Got a wonderful soundtrack, wonderful cast. It's a fun movie.
1: Let's go to first-time caller Howard in California while we're chatting here with you, Robert. Go ahead, Howard.
3: Thank you.
4: Hi, George. Incredible show tonight.
1: Thank you, sir.
4: Charles was talking about AI education, and Matt and Cliff tonight are talking about Bigfoot in the woods, but they're both missing the bridge between them. Right now, we are hunting a multi-dimensional anomaly, Bigfoot, using primitive three-dimensional tools. You know, our current AI is garbage in, garbage out. It's a dead data coffin because these big data centers and these big AIs, they're going to choke before they succeed. We don't need the big, giant corporate data centers to find Bigfoot.
1: All right, let's get his take on this. Robert, what about the possibility that Bigfoot could be multidimensional?
3: Well, George, I don't know everything, and I could be all wet, but I don't know. I tend to think, with my experience as a biologist, that in looking into the evolution of this animal, the Almasty and the Dalmas and the Yeti and the rest of them, this fits right into the rest of the primate evolutionary tree. So I think it's a plain animal like you and I and all the rest. Multidimensional, I don't know from that. That's not my dissertation or my expertise. But I will say, Howard, that you made a very good statement there at the end when you said we don't need the data centers to find Bigfoot. You're absolutely right. You know what I think? I don't think we need a lot of gear. Now, my great friends, Matt and Cliff and Danny, all wonderful people, they're coming up after me. And by the way, George, you know, the four horsemen of Bigfoot, and that was Peter Byrne and Renata Hinden and Grover Krantz and John Green. Well, they're all gone. I might be the only one of us who personally knew them all and was in the field with each of them at one time or another, or else in close communication. However, we don't have a four horsemen right now, but I guess if anybody were to nominate anybody, we're not a bad slate for it tonight. You've got some great folks on after me. I look forward to hearing them. But I think we would all agree that all the gear you can get isn't going to find the animal, Howard. You know what's going to find the animal? a person being on the ground on foot with a binocular and a notebook and a pencil is just as good as any fancy device you're going to need. Just as it was always good for Audubon and Townsend, Swainson, David Douglas, all the rest who went out and found the early plants and animals. We're just a little further along in that dynasty of field naturalists looking for what's out there. And because Bigfoot's been a little more adept at remaining secluded than the other species, it's not yet been, to everybody's satisfaction, definitively demonstrated. But it will be, and I don't know who's going to do that, but they're not going to do it with a data center. They're going to do it with binoculars, camera, and a notebook.
1: Why can't we find Bigfoot, Robert? Physically find one?
3: Yeah, that's the best question, George. In my newest edition of Where Bigfoot Walks, the Counterpoint Press brought out, I put a list of seven things at the end of the book that keep my ping pong ball of belief up in the air. We all have to do that when year after year goes by without DNA or a bone. How do we maintain our open minds on this? And one of those seven things was when Jane Goodall told me to my face. I said, how'd you like the book, Jane? And she said, Bob, I liked the book, but I don't know why you were so circumspect, because I think the evidence is overwhelming. That's what Jane Goodall said. However, that evidence, as good as it is, still hasn't produced a DNA, a sample, or a bone that's acceptable to all. Why is that, George? It's because this animal is very, very smart, ecologically very adept and athletic. And I think the third element is that it understands that it's not a real good idea to hang out with the other two-leggeds, with their trucks and with their guns and with their devices. And so I think, you know, it hasn't been invisible everywhere. There have been a lot of good reports. And I've even had one sighting now myself, as well as three dramatic track finds and a lot of auditory experiences that I trust, because I know the other animal sounds here very well. So, but, you know, have I found it? No, not as such. My sighting was very vanishing and very brief, because that animal, once I saw, and it saw that I saw, it was out of there. That's why, George, because it's very adept at remaining hidden. It will slip up, or a truck will clip one, or somebody will get a flesh plug the way Peter Byrne tried to do so hard. At some point, the definitive proof, I suspect, will evidence itself, and then we can decide what to do about that. I hope it will be to protect the animal, to protect the habitat for it and for everything else that's out there. I think the answer is simply that it is so darn good at doing what it does. And we are, you know, as Sally Tisdale, the writer, said, we've given up our mammalian vigilance in favor of comfort, ease, and pleasure. We would now add our devices. Well, we got to put those down and go out there with all of our senses on alert and be good naturalists, observe everything around, and then someday one of us, with luck or somebody else, maybe some child, will bring back the definitive evidence.
1: Let's go to Luann in Montana, west of the Rockies. Hi, Luann.
5: Hi. I just wanted to say hi to Bob.
3: Hi, Luann.
5: Hi, honey. You sound so good, and I'm so glad you're still doing your thing. I still have your wonderful book, and that I never thanked you for at the time, because we had a year from hell there for a couple of years.
3: I know. You had a rough time. If you get it. Yeah, well, it's better now, I hope.
5: I just wanted to say hi. I'm going to be 90 on Wednesday.
1: Good for you.
5: And I can't. I've got macular degeneration, so I can't, you know, do books and the computer and stuff anymore. But I just wanted to say hi and keep on doing your thing.
3: Well, thank you, darling. I'm so glad you came in on the line. Glad you got through, George. She's a good one.
1: Luann, my mother's going to be 97 on Thursday.
5: I know. What a kick.
3: I was just visiting in Le Grand with a great gal, Lois Berry, who's 95 now. So, look, we got to keep going that way ourselves, huh?
1: How old do you think Bigfoot might be?
3: Oh, I think any given animal, I have no idea what their lifespan might be. I would guess with the size of their bodies and their metabolic demands, they might live 30, 40, 50, 60 years. Maybe they've got the lifespan of a human being, but, you know, they've got a tougher life out there. So I'm guessing a given Bigfoot might live 50, 60 years would be my guess. I'd love to hear what Cliff thought about that. But the legends, and by that I don't mean just stories, I mean the traditions that correspond, I think, with biology. They go back, of course, as we know, deep into North American Native lore, so at least 15,000 years or more. And then in Asia, who knows? I mean, humans and other primates have co-evolved in Asia for a very, very long time, maybe a million years. And, you know, Gigantopithecus, if Grover was right, and the Bigfoot is a contemporary edition of Giganto, well, that animal we know we have from the fossil record at least a million years old in Vietnam and China. So we could have a creature here with a million-year lifespan, not dissimilar from our own.
1: Robert, where do people get your book, Where Bigfoot Walks?
3: Well, thank you so much for asking me, George. That's an important question. They can get it at any bookstore. They can order it if it's not on the shelf. It's in full commercial distribution, published by Counterpoint Press. And you can go to your favorite bookstore and order it, and they'll have it in a couple of days. Or, of course, you can do it online. You can go to the obvious one, but they don't need your money the way that independent bookstores do. So I would recommend to people go to the simple website, which is bookshop, all one word, bookshop.org, O-R-G. And then you're going to get it, anything that Amma Monster can provide, but you'll get it knowing that your money is going to independent bookstores instead. I don't sell it myself. I do the peddling and the walking down the woods. I let the bookstores do that. Thanks for asking, George, and thank you so much for honoring me by having me here tonight.
1: Thank you, Robert. Great having you on the program. Dr. Robert Michael Pyle. Up next, Matt Moneymaker joins us to talk about Bigfoot on Coast to Coast AM. Don't go away.
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0: 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Pope Leo issuing a plea to the world on Monday.
1: In his first ever papal encyclical, the Pope recognizing AI's power to heal, connect, and educate, but underlining the need to protect human dignity in an age when technology threatens to replace so many jobs and change the way we live.
2: Artificial intelligence now demands to be disarmed, freed from logics that turn it into an instrument of domination, exclusion, and death.
1: The Pope joined on stage by Chris Olar, co-founder of AI company Anthropic, who has been calling for the same regulations for years.
0: ABC's Tom Sophie Burridge. It was a warm Memorial Day weekend with a few scattered showers with more rain in the forecast.
3: For tomorrow, only a 10% chance of rain. Most of us will remain dry. And then we really start to see those shower and storm chances blow up in nature as we head into Wednesday. A high temperature on Wednesday of around 76.
0: That's Fox 31 meteorologist Greg Perez. That's the latest. I'm Carrie Mack on KOA.
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1: 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ParanormalDate.com keeps cruising along, soon to have a major announcement. Can't tell them yet, Tommy.
2: We cannot tell them yet, but it's going to be big. 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
4: Whether it's physical activity, obesity, diet, smoking, low on hormones, stress, sleep disorders, or your age, can be supported by reducing inflammation and aiding the body to heal itself appropriately. 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
1: 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And welcome back. Matt Moneymaker is the founder and president of the Bigfoot Field Researchers Organization. That group is now the oldest, largest, and most respected Bigfoot research organization in the world. Matt was also one of the hosts of the Animal Planet TV series Finding Bigfoot, which ran for 7 years and 100 episodes. His organization's website has received more than 80,000 sighting reports since the 1990s, and that keeps growing. Matthew, welcome back. How have you been?
10: Very good, and it's good to be back, although in the middle of the night.
1: It's always great talking to you, my friend. What's new with you?
10: Oh, we got a lot going on. I think the big thing coming up in September is there's going to be a very big conference in Washington State, and that I'm going to be the host of, and we're going to try to do some interesting technical things where we're doing kind of a virtual, you could call it, hunt. We're going to have people in the field using Starlink dishes to transmit live back to a stage. Thermal images, drones, etc. So it'll people be able to sit in seats and be able to like kind of participate in a live expedition. So getting that ready technically is kind of difficult because it's never been done before. So we're really pushing the boundaries there.
1: If anybody can do it, Matthew, it's you.
10: Well, thank you so much. I think we'll be able to pull it off.
1: How did you get interested in Bigfoot?
10: I got interested, I think the first time I ever heard about the subject was from a babysitter when I was about 10 years old, who told me about the movie The Legend of Boggy Creek, told me about the movie and then about the legend. And I think that was the introduction that a lot of people

0: footage. To me, I had never seen the Patterson footage before. So that opened up the whole world of Bigfoot research. And it had Grover Krantz in it. And I think it had John Green, but it had Peter Byrne, etc. And then, you know, it was almost 10 years later that I finally met some guys who saw one. They told me where they saw it. I went up and then found tracks, and then I was bitten by the bug as to that point. And then maybe about 8 years later, I finally had an encounter with one after years of trying. And then I started the organization after I finally had a face-to-face encounter.
1: Like the UAP UFO situation, has the government had a secret file on Bigfoot?
0: A lot of people wonder that, and it would be rational to wonder that. When I've been asked about that, I have to use that disclosure of the UFO as a good analogy, because in that case, there's people who have worked for the government, several of them, who have come forward after they've retired and talked about their knowledge of the government's knowledge of these things. There's the guy, I can't remember the guy's name, who worked, said he worked at Area 51, and I think he actually did really work there.
1: Yeah, Bob Lazar.
0: There you go. And then there was other guys who worked at nuclear sites who talked about UFOs coming over the top. So there's people coming forward who worked with the government, and they were testifying about that. Well, we don't have anything like that with Bigfoots. We don't have people who we know used to work for the government and they're identifying themselves. In other words, not just anonymous stories, but people stepping forward, identifying themselves and saying, hey, I worked for the U.S. Fish and Wildlife Service, and yeah, we had some bones or had a body, and we had proof that they're this, and the government just doesn't want to release it. No, so that doesn't exist. And that's the big difference between a UFO disclosure and Bigfoot disclosure. In UFO disclosure, there's identifiable people who have come forward and saying they have firsthand knowledge about the government's knowledge. And the only closest thing we have to that in Bigfoot research, again, are some anonymous stories, people, you know, telling some stories, but they don't want to identify themselves. It's the sort of thing that could easily be fiction, let's say.
1: Matthew, since you've been doing this, what is your guess on what Bigfoot might be?
0: Well, it's funny. I was listening to the caller in your previous segment with Bob Pyle, and the guy who was absolutely certain that they are interdimensional beings. And I'm always interested when I hear this, because I, like Bob Pyle, I take the position of, well, we don't know for sure. And of course, I've been doing this, and Bob Pyle's been involved in this, and so has Cliff, and so has Danny Perez, for a long, long, long time. And so for those of us who've been deep in it and who don't say we know definitively, then how can somebody else casually be so sure? And that's why I wished I could have asked that guy, well, you think they're multidimensional beings. What is it that makes you think that? Is it just, you know, that's what seems logical to you? Or do you have some firsthand experience that tells you that? Or somebody else? I mean, what makes you think that? Because like Robert Pyle, everything about these creatures that, well, let's put it this way. There's so much about them that's clearly of a biological nature. But if you've been out in the field in close context of these creatures enough times, you do, you have to be forced to admit that there is some strange phenomena that happens around them. But it doesn't mean they're paranormal. I mean, sometimes there's orbs in the same areas where these exist. And there's these elements of like what you could call mind speak and zapping and things like that. These are not things that are seen elsewhere in the animal kingdom, but it doesn't mean that Bigfoots themselves are not biological creatures. They could very easily be biological, but they just have some abilities that are not seen elsewhere in the animal kingdom and are a product of having a very large brain. Because that was one thing I do strongly believe. I think most people, even Bigfooters, don't appreciate how large these things are. They don't appreciate how, like, every part of their body compared to ours is much bigger. 8 feet tall doesn't even really do you.

0: do justice to how much bigger they are. I think their heads are twice the width, twice the size of a human head. And so they wouldn't have a head that's twice the size, but a brain that's smaller. They probably have brains that are larger than human brains, and they might be the largest brains in the animal kingdom. And those largest brains in the animal kingdom may be able to generate some kind of energy or whatever, electrical. They may be able to do things that we just don't see elsewhere because nothing else has the generator that something with such a large brain has. So, there's weird things that happen around these creatures, but I do think ultimately there's a biological explanation for all of those things, all as spectacular as they may be.
1: Matt, what do you think of the 1967 Patterson Gimlin film from California?
0: There's no doubt in my mind that that's real footage. And I kind of got the sense for that. That was one of the early things that got me interested. You know, I kind of grew up in Hollywood. I was seeing people, costumes was kind of one of the art forms in Hollywood for the longest time. And I got the distinct sense early on when I saw that was a real biological thing and not a person in a costume. And I think a lot of people got that sense when they watched it. Although some people superficially would say upright, two arms, two legs, therefore it must be a person in a costume. But I saw how much muscle that thing had and how its body just, there was things about it that didn't match up, with a person. So many things about it. Then eventually, of course, I've met Bob Gimlin, and I've been to the site a couple of times where it occurred. And I've talked many times to Roger Patterson's wife, Patricia. And so I'm very certain that's real. And understand how that recent movie that came out called Capturing Bigfoot is just, I mean, I know on your show you don't want to hear about negative stuff, but let's just say that show I think was a scam. I think they have a piece of footage that was taken after the Patterson footage was made, and it was supposed to, it was probably created as like kind of filler. It was kind of showing what a representation of a zoomed in view of the footage would look like. And then it was just spun as saying, oh, this was taken. We're alleging that this was taken before the Patterson footage, before 1967. And therefore, it's a dress rehearsal. And I think that's a false claim. And they don't have any evidence to suggest when it was made, because it doesn't have a timestamp on when the footage was developed, only when the film stock was made.
1: What do you think of the scammers, Matt, that get a costume of a Bigfoot and jam it with deer guts and stuff like that?
0: Oh, I remember when that came out, and we were kind of, I think that was in 2008, unless you're talking about another occasion where somebody did the same thing.
1: They probably did, but that was the case.
0: Yeah, that was, we saw that bubbling up at the time, and I was kind of the first one to call them out and say, no, these guys are totally lying. And I think the first clue I had that these guys were completely full of it was before they started making the claim about having a body. They were saying that they're the very braggadocio, saying they're the most sophisticated Bigfoot researchers out there. They're better than everybody else, and da da da da da. And we're like, who are these guys claiming that they're the most well-read and most experienced? And I asked them, I said, well, what do you think about Meldrum, Jeff Meldrum's theory on this? This is just to test their knowledge. And their response was, who's Jeff Meldrum?
1: Huh.
0: And then I was like, oh my God, well, these guys are complete phonies. If they've never heard, they're claiming all these things, but then they've never heard of Jeff Meldrum, then they just kind of walked in the door 5 minutes ago. And that was the case. And then everything after that was very suspect. And then Tom Biscardi got involved once it started getting some media attraction. So it turned into a circus. But what it showed was both they and Tom Biscardi were playing upon this widespread desire, this almost archetypal desire for a body to come forward, for physical remains, and having that be like this holy grail sort of discovery that changes the whole world. And they can hold people's attention by, you know, kind of standing over the body with their foot on it saying, aha, we finally have it, the treasure. And they played upon that, and it wasn't real, but it certainly gathered a lot of people's, gathered a lot of eyeballs for people thinking it might be real, their claims, and it just turned out to be bogus.
1: Tom has a text and tweet for you, Matt. What do you have, Tommy?
2: Hey, Matthew, John in Arizona says he's heard that the creatures can rip you apart, and he'd like to know if generally they're friendly creatures.
0: Well, yes, they could rip you apart if they wanted to, but they have a pretty darn good track record of not doing that. So, yeah, physically, they're large enough to do that. So, yes, that's true. Now, the question is whether or not they're friendly. I mean, one way to characterize that is they don't rip you apart. So you could say in that sense, they're friendly. Uh-huh. they won't kill you.
1: We haven't heard reports of them killing humans, have we?
0: Well, you will hear anonymous stories, unsubstantiated stories about them killing people. But let's say there is no documented, like, law enforcement case of them killing anyone. You have basically, there's a lot of Bigfoot fiction out there, a lot of content creator stories on YouTube, but there's no evidence of them actually having done that. There's no body, there's no police report, there's no nothing beyond just entertainment fodder of them actually killing someone. Just, you know, kind of David Paulini's sort of conjecture. Somebody goes missing in a forest, and there's been sightings in that forest, therefore the disappearance must have had something to do with Bigfoot. That sort of stuff. But no, the stories is not necessarily evidence.
1: Matthew, if people want to track your work, how do they find you?
0: They can go to bfro.net. Or if you go to Google and you just put in Bigfoot, one of the first links that comes up is for the Bigfoot Field Researchers Organization. And on that page, we have a list of reports. We're constantly throughout the month posting reports that we receive, and we receive far more than we actually post, and we're posting what we consider to be the most credible ones of the ones that we receive, because we post it out there so people can go actually to these areas and look around and find tracks, and we don't want to send people on goose chases, so we want to be very sure about it.
1: Well, you keep doing what you're doing. Matt Moneymaker up next. Cliff Berrickman joins us as we go hunting for Bigfoot.
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12: From ABC News, I'm Stephanie Officer. The risk of a catastrophic explosion known as a BLEVE, which stands for Boiling Liquid Expanding Vapor Explosion, is now over. But Orange County's interim fire chief, TJ McGovern, says the storage tank at GKN Aerospace is still at some risk. ABC's Alex Stone reporting from Cypress, California.
13: Evacuation orders remain in effect for the 50,000 residents living here in this 10-square-mile zone.
14: We have a threat for a fire / small explosion and a leak.
13: Until the threat is fully eliminated, firefighters say they're working around the clock to get people back into their homes.
14: We need the public to keep to those evacuation zones.
13: Orange County prosecutors announcing they're opening a criminal probe into how this happened.
12: Memorial Day services were held across the country Monday from Arlington National Cemetery to small communities in each state. Monday, particularly difficult for the families of the veterans most recently lost. Among them, Master Sergeant Nicola Moore. The Minnesota mother, wife, and daughter was killed in an Iranian drone attack in Kuwait March 1st. Her hometown of White Bear Lake, Minnesota, showing support. Nicole's mother, Deb Staffleen, spoke at the local VFW and American Legion.
15: I'm very proud of my daughter. I'm very proud of my family, the city of White Bear Lake. I just couldn't have asked for a better community to have surrounded us.
12: Master Sergeant Amore was among six U.S. service members killed in that attack. Well, this year's American Music Awards are in the books, with BTS taking the coveted Artist of the Year award. The ceremony, hosted by Queen Latifah, also saw big wins from Cat's Eye, and Billy Idol was honored with their Lifetime Achievement Award. There were also new categories, including Best Throwback Song, which the Black Eyed Peas won for their 16-year-old hit, Rock That Body. 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
17: Here's the latest on KOA. I'm Carrie Mack. Another startling incident out of DIA Monday morning. Police say a man crashed his car through a security gate at the airport at around 2:15 a.m. The driver crashed through the locked gate, drove onto a loading dock, and was quickly taken into custody by Denver police. The motive remains unclear. A few showers in the forecast this Memorial Day weekend, but things are already looking up. Fox 31's Liz McGiffin says some rain is on the way for later this week.
18: The opportunity for rain, even a couple of thunderstorms tomorrow, it's going to mostly be up into the high country. I think we could still see a stray shower or two try to work its way from the foothills down toward the 25 corridor.
17: McGiffin says the better opportunity for some rain showers is on the Wednesday morning drive. An Arapahoe County man seems to be on the mend following a positive hantavirus diagnosis. County health officials say this case has no connections to a recent outbreak on a cruise ship. Reports say he got the Sin Nombre variant following exposure to a rodent. The most common way to contract the disease is through contact with these types of animals by way of urine, droppings, or saliva. The Florida owners of a Denver parking garage that collapsed in March say it will have to be demolished and that some cars are still stuck there and they could be destroyed. The collapse on South Yosemite crushed several cars and damaged others. Michelle Horn's car is one of those remaining and at risk.
0: So then to just be told, basically, we're not answering any of your questions. Too bad. Your car's going to be totaled.
17: She goes on to tell Fox 31, it's unclear whether her insurance or the buildings will pay to replace her car. Denver officials say they haven't yet gotten a demolition permit application. Rockies take on the Dodgers again today at 8:10 this evening. Coverage starts right here at 7:30 on KOA. That's the latest. I'm Carrie Mack on KOA.
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1: 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And welcome back. George Norrie, Cliff Berrigman back with us, has been a Bigfoot field researcher since 1994. His expeditions have taken him to 46 states, five continents, in search of undiscovered hominoids worldwide. As the evidence analyst on Animal Planet's hit television show Finding Bigfoot, Cliff has applied his skill and expertise to a variety of photographic, video, film, and sound evidence. He's one of the best out there. Cliff, how you been?
2: I've been great. How have you been, George?
1: You sound great. You're chipper and up, ready to go?
2: Well, I'm a Bigfooter at heart, you know, so 1 o'clock in the morning, it's not a big deal for me.
1: And you're in Oregon, aren't you?
2: That's correct. I am.
1: How'd you get out that way?
2: Oh, luck, I think. I grew up in Southern California, but I decided to live where I vacation because life is too short, and all my vacations brought me up the Bigfoot country, so now I live here.
1: And what got you interested in Bigfoot?
2: Well, I think it was just my curiosity about science in general. You know, I stumbled across a couple books that were compilations of journal articles from Northwest Anthropological Research Notes, which is a peer-reviewed journal in anthropology, and these anthropologists were writing about Sasquatches. I didn't know anybody was doing science on Bigfoot back in the day. I just thought Bigfoots were monsters or something, and, you know, like the universal monsters. But once I realized that scientists were looking into this, I wanted to get involved somehow because I always consider myself an amateur scientist.
1: And tell us about the North American Bigfoot Center.
2: Oh, the North American Bigfoot Center is basically a museum. I own it. I operate it. After the Animal Planet show went off the air, I wanted to continue my career in Bigfoot because I have this insatiable curiosity about the animals somehow. So I thought a great way to do that would be to open a museum. It also worked really well with my background as an educator. I was a professional educator for 14 or 15 years in the classroom. I was an elementary school teacher teaching 10-year-olds, fifth graders. And I wanted to kind of tie everything together. So now I am educating the public about Sasquatch as well as doing research behind the scenes.
1: Well, Cliff, you do a great job, and the Bigfoot industry needs you, my friend.
2: Well, thank you very much. It's a lot of fun. I can't imagine doing anything else. And there's so much to be done. The North American Bigfoot Center, the NABC, is not only an educational facility, and not only do we do research out in the woods gathering evidence, but we're also doing a lot of historical archiving. As you know, Dr. Jeff Meldrum recently passed away, and a number of other people have actually been dying in the field as well. And I've always wondered, what happens to the research collection? And now there's a place to put it. We are actually actively archiving Dr. Meldrum's collection. We have Frank Canister's collection. We have a lot of different researchers' collections, and we are putting those in a digital format so they will be with us forever, even after the discovery of the species.
1: Cliff, is science doing much to get to the bottom of this?
2: Well, for the most part, scientists kind of turn their nose up at the subject because they're working under an old paradigm of anthropology that these things are not real because they can't be real. They would have known about them by now. But with new discoveries in paleoanthropology that kind of shifted the entire paradigm in the late 1980s and early 1990s, now there's a place for Bigfoot in the anthropological paradigm. You see, evolution used to be thought of as a linear progression, you know, one species slowly morphing into another. And that's not the case at all. It turns out that evolution is this big, bushy tree bush thing. And it turns out that many different species of hominin, which is a fancy term that means anything on our family tree, really, since we split off from chimpanzees about 6 million years ago, when we last shared a common ancestor, I guess I should say. I don't want to mislead anybody about the way evolution works. But it turns out that a lot of different species of hominin coexisted, not only at the same time, but same places on the planet. And that was an impossibility under the previous paradigm of the 1960s and 70s in anthropology. So nowadays we realize that, yeah, it's very plausible that more than one species of bipedal ape, like ourselves, human beings, can exist on the planet at the same time and occupy similar ecological niches.
1: Let's take some calls for you. East of the Rockies, Janet's with us in Missouri to get us started. Hi, Janet.
3: Hi.
1: Good to have you with us. Go ahead.
3: Okay, thank you. I was wondering about, I haven't heard anything about Momo, the Missouri monster, which is a Sasquatch, too, since around the 1980s.
1: Jeez, yeah, about that. Go ahead, Cliff.
2: Yeah, Momo, actually, it's just a nickname for the local Sasquatch. And one of the local Sasquatches in the area. And it turns out that all throughout the country, whenever a flap of sightings happened, and particularly back in the day, they would kind of slap a nickname on the animals. There was like a Yellow Top was one of the names of one up in British Columbia. Momo, the Missouri monster, was one, I think it was early 1970s. But yeah, Sasquatches are alive and well in Missouri. The mountain range, was it the Ozarks, I believe, they have sightings. So you can go onto the Matt Moneymaker's website, the Bigfoot Field Researchers Organization, and he has researchers down in Missouri, and they catalog reports pretty regularly. I would encourage you to go check out the online sightings database at bfro.net and see what the most recent sighting is from Missouri. But yeah, don't worry, Momo, the animal itself, might be gone now, but the Sasquatch population in Missouri is alive and well.
1: West of the Rockies, Jim is with us in Portland, Oregon. Hi, Jimmy.
4: Oh, hi.
1: Good day, Viv.
4: Well, you're in Boring, Oregon, right? Not too far away.
2: That's correct. Yeah, we're in Boring, Oregon. Nothing against the feed store, but the Bigfoot Museum is the most exciting thing in Boring. It's a lovely place, Jim. I hope you can come out and check it out sometime. You're not far away.
4: Okay. By the way, Boring has got two sister cities. I'll let you look that one up. You'll be amused.
2: Oh, Dull, Scotland is one of them. I know that.
4: Yeah, Dull, Scotland, and Bland, Australia.
2: Oh, I didn't know about the Bland one. That's great.
4: Yeah. Has anyone ever estimated how many calories a day a Bigfoot would need to maintain? It seems to me that would give the researcher an idea of the Bigfoot's range of eating habits.
2: I have heard estimates of somewhere around 5,000 calories a day, but that's based on a lot of assumptions. And one of the things that we have to keep in mind is that generally speaking, the other great apes have a fairly slow metabolism, which probably means that they don't need as many calories as we would expect, as like, say, a human blown up to their size. So I think probably 2,500 to 5,000 a day seems like a reasonable number. But again, we know so little about the physiology of these animals. We know virtually nothing about them, really. It's just kind of a guess at this point, unfortunately, Jim. But that's a great question.
1: Cliff, how come we have never found a carcass of a Bigfoot?
2: Well, you know, the short answer is that the forest recycles them pretty well, because there's got to be at least 100 times more bears than there are Sasquatches. I think that's a pretty safe number, very round number, at least, you know, it's easy to do the math with. And we don't really find naturally dead bears or mountain lions for that matter. In fact, all the apex predators are, we don't find naturally dead specimens. And, you know, like we find the ones that were hit by cars, or we find the ones that were shot or something like that. But the animals that nothing else hunts, like bears and mountain lions and Sasquatches, for example, they kind of get to choose where they die, even though they may not realize they're dying at the time. They get sick one day, and what do we do when we get sick? We kind of put ourselves in a safe spot until we recuperate. Well, these animals probably find very, very thickly wooded places bury themselves inside bushes and stuff like that, waiting to get better. And then one day they die instead of getting better. Then the scavengers move in, eat away the flesh, the hair is eaten by moths, and the bones actually are eaten by the most plentiful animal in North America by biomass, the deer mouse. But they're not alone. Coyotes eat bones. Deer and elk eat bones. That's one of the main sources of calcium for their antlers. Porcupines eat bones. Rats eat bones. Everything eats bones. And really, there won't be much sign of anything that dies. Just a matter of probably a few months.
1: Next up, let's go to Joe in New York, east of the Rockies. Hey, Joseph, go ahead.
5: Good morning. It's a pleasure to talk to everybody. I just would like to mention this book I read that was by Dr. Matthew A. Johnson called the Shanu. There's actually two species, or entities, they should say. One's a Bigfoot and the other's called a Shanu. Have you, are you familiar with this book and this twister, you know, aspect of the Bigfoot Shanu?
2: I know Dr. Johnson. We're on good terms. I don't agree with his philosophy, or not philosophy, his model of the Sasquatch. I think that the better model, the one that is more cohesive, I suppose, or internally coherent, is the great ape model, basically. And mind you, when I say ape, that's not a slam on anything, really, because human beings, at the end of the day, that is our biological family as well. We are considered primates. We are considered to be great apes of some sort. We're kind of weird, but all the great apes are kind of weird in some sort of way. From my understanding, from Dr. Johnson, is that he believes that the Sasquatch people, I think he calls them the Xanu, if I remember right, I think he's something about portals and how they're interdimensional and stuff. I don't see the need to explain Sasquatches through that model. It's the perfectly normal biological model seems to work fine with the data and evidence that I am personally encountering in the woods. I know Dr. Johnson. I like him. I wish him well, and I hope he's enjoying himself with his studies, of course. But that's not the model that I find to match the evidence that I am uncovering. And I'm an evidence guy at the end of the day.
1: Next up, let's go to Dan in Nevada, west of the Rockies. Hey, Daniel, go ahead.
6: Hello, George. Great show.
1: Thank you, sir.
6: You got a lot of smart listeners.
1: Geniuses.
6: Yes. And so what I wanted to find out is, what is the whole reasoning behind the Bigfoot or Sasquatch? I've never seen one. And do you think that they will become declassified, that the president, just like he did with the UFOs, the declassification about the existence of Bigfoot and Sasquatch will be revealed?
2: Well, the declassification thing is an interesting idea, but I'm not so sure that the government has a great interest in Sasquatches at all. They obviously have a great interest in UFOs or UAPs or whatever the acronym is right now, because that's some technology and, you know, they can use it for military purposes and that sort of thing. And there's a lot of money in that, you know, selling arms to people who probably eventually use it against us and that kind of stuff, you know? But really, I don't see that there's a lot of economic interest in a species of unidentified ape living in North America, the bipedal ape. That's of interest, of course, to me personally, but I don't think there's a huge economic interest in there. I mean, Tim Burchett, you know, he's one of the guys, he's in the House of Representatives. He represents the Knoxville area of Tennessee. He's one of the head guys in charge of the UFO UAP thing right now. He has an interest in Sasquatches. You know, I mean, I've talked to him about it. He actually had a Bigfoot day in Tennessee when we were filming our TV show there, actually. But I don't think that there's a draw I don't think the government cares, is basically what it comes down to. Not as an organizational thing. And as an example of that, my local Forest Service office, they've given me Sasquatch sighting reports before. I'm on good terms with them. There's no conspiracy, as far as I'm concerned, to keep all this hidden. They seem to be very, very open and interested. I mean, I got it straight from Forest Service workers that, yeah, we believe these things are real. Yeah, okay, now what? That's not their job. Their job is to manage the forests, you know? So I just don't see that they're very interested in it. I don't see, I hope. I would love that if the president did something like that. I just don't see it happening. I don't think there's an interest, an economic interest, and that's kind of what the government's mostly focused on.
1: Do you think Bigfoot is more humanoid as opposed to metaphysical?
2: I think that they are a flesh and blood species. Yes. I don't think that there's any, I've never once encountered in my 30 something years of doing this, any real strong evidence for them being paranormal in any way at all. Everything about them screams, I evolved on this planet. In fact, I can't think of anything that they do better, than any other animal on the planet, except for kind of stay out of our way. essentially at the end of the day. They seem to be a perfectly normal species of anthropoid ape, human-like ape, basically is what it is.
1: Let's go to Jackson, Mississippi. Denver's with us. Hello there, Denver.
7: Hey, George. Thanks for this opportunity to speak to the Coast audience.
1: Yes, sir.
7: But I would like to talk about my experience in the Air Force when I saw one. And I'd like to also talk about Riley Martins, who sighted one on the mothership. But first, let me tell you about my experience in the Air Force. When I was leaving the Air Force base in Topeka, Kansas, with a friend, we saw one headed toward the Wakarusa River. And I didn't know what it was, but I'd never seen anything that big before. I thought it was a spirit. But later on, I saw a documentary on radio, you know, and then he was seen all over the country by that time, by 1969. But anyway, when I was reading Riley Martin's book, The Coming of Tan, Riley Martin saw one on the mothership. And the aliens told Riley Martin they used them for collecting data here on Earth. So evidently, Bigfoot must be awful intelligent. I'd like for the guests to comment on that. Thank you.
1: And remember the movie Star Wars, Cliff?
2: Oh, yeah, big fan.
1: Chewbacca, right, was a Bigfoot?
2: Oh, he's a Wookiee, apparently, from the planet Kashyyyk, if I remember right.
1: He looked just like a Sasquatch, though, didn't he?
2: Yeah, kind of skinny, but honestly, and the shoulders aren't very wide, and there's some other differences. But I think, and I don't know if you knew this, George, but when they were filming, Return of the Jedi, in the Redwoods, rumor has it that Peter Mayhew actually had to wear a bright orange vest because he was worried about being shot while he was in his costume. So when he was not being filmed, he was actually wearing a bright orange vest to ward away hunters from shooting him. So,
1: I love. What do you think of Denver's comments?
2: Well, I don't know anything about motherships or anything like that, but I can speak a little bit to the intelligence level of what I think is going on with Sasquatches. I mean, all ape species are very, very intelligent, right? So I think that they probably have an intelligence somewhere between like what we expect from chimpanzees and orangutans and stuff and human beings. However, I also want to point out that I think human beings looking at the intelligence level of other animals is an unfair bias on the part of human beings. I think that they have a different kind of intelligence that we probably wouldn't recognize because we're always looking for ourselves. You know, we humans look at the world and frankly, what we see is a mirror. We see ourselves everywhere. So we're looking for human-like intelligence, whereas these things probably have a Sasquatch-like intelligence, you know, whatever that means. So I think that it's apples and oranges to some degree, but they are obviously very, very clever animals and they've done a very good job at staying out of our way.
1: East of the Rockies, Paul is with us in Charlotte, North Carolina. Paul, go ahead.
8: Hey, thanks so much for taking my call. And sure. Mr. Berekman, I've enjoyed your work for a long time. Your enthusiasm for the subject comes through in everything you do.
2: Well, thank you. I do love it.
8: My only question was, nowadays there are security cameras, there's doorbell cameras everywhere. How many reports and how much evidence are you receiving nowadays from, those kind of static cameras?
2: Well, the camera thing, it has been producing more and more photographs and videos, actually. And most of it, they don't really make the public, so to speak. They don't really make it out there. Sometimes people post it on Facebook or something. But, God, the online social media environment is just so toxic and whatnot that they usually get bullied right off of their own platform, frankly. I've been privy to a number of pretty good photographs and actually a couple of videos as well. And the owners of them say, I don't post this anywhere. I don't want you to share this anywhere, but I'll share it with you. And, you know, so the evidence has been more frequently brought to me since everybody has a cool phone in their pocket that has a camera and stuff on it and with shows video. So there's more of it with more and more technology. I know one case where a security camera got a pretty decent shot of one of these things walking on the side of their house, actually. This is up on the Olympic Peninsula. And this is just less than 20 seconds after the guy saw it. He was sitting on his porch. It walked between some trees. He goes, oh my God, look at that. They're real. And then it walked to the side of this house and he goes, oh, wait a minute. That's where my security camera is. And he went and sure enough, he got it on his camera and there were even footprints involved in it. So that sort of thing does happen more than most of the public, the civilians, as I call them, are aware of, because the owners of these things generally don't want the stuff out there. They don't want the video out there because they don't want to be heckled and ridiculed.
1: Cliff, if you find one, were you going to put it in a zoo?
2: I personally wouldn't. No, of course not. But I also don't. I kind of wonder if they would survive, because did you know that mountain gorillas don't survive in zoos?
9: That's
2: every
9: right.
2: Every gorilla you've ever seen is a lowland gorilla, unless you've gone to Rwanda.
1: Good point. Thank you very much, Cliff. You're one of a kind. Up next, Daniel Perez joins us to talk more about Bigfoot on Coast to Coast.
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0: Here's the latest on KOA. Good news out of Southern California. 50,000 people returning to their homes in Garden Grover now that the fear of a chemical explosion is over.
1: And I can now tell you that we can reduce our evacuation zone area. The new borders will consist of Orangewood Avenue to the north, Dale Street to the east, Knott Street to the west, and Garden Grove Boulevard to the south.
0: That's Garden Grove Police Chief Amir El Farah. Allegiant is offering a new route out of DIA to Florida. These added flights will take passengers on a nonstop flight from the Mile High City to Destin for Walton Beach Airport. The new route started up on Thursday, and it will fly twice weekly. The Avalanche are now one loss away from being cut from the Stanley Cup playoffs. They will visit the Golden Knights tonight for Game 4. Rockies fall to the Dodgers last night. The next game in the series today at 8:10. Pre-game coverage at 7:30. You can catch that here on KOA. That's the latest. I'm Gary Mack on KOA.
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1: We'll be back in a moment with Daniel Perez and take calls with him as we talk about Bigfoot at Bluff Creek on Coast to Coast. Beyond Belief, that's our television show, and Tom's here to tell you more about that.
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1: And welcome back to our final segment. George Norrie with you. In 1973, Daniel Perez got interested in Bigfoot when he saw the movie The Legend of Boggy Creek and has been researching the subject matter ever since. And since 1998, he has edited and published the Bigfoot Times newsletter. It's the only ink on paper newsletter being published today. This newsletter is closing in on three decades of continuous publishing. And here he is on Coast to Coast. Daniel, welcome back to the show. How have you been?
10: I've been fine. Thank you for having me.
1: Your latest book is called Bigfoot at Bluff Creek. Is that the same Bluff Creek that our friend Patterson and Giblin did their thing?
10: That's exactly the same Bluff Creek. And here is a copy of the book right here.
1: There you are, holding it up. Is it signed?
10: Yes.
1: Excellent. How did you get really interested in Bigfoot? What happened?
10: Again, in 1973, my older sister and my brother, we all went to see a movie, a monster movie called The Legend of Boggy Creek. And it was from there that my interest developed in the subject matter.
1: What do you think Bigfoot really is, Daniel? What's your biggest guess?
10: An undiscovered primate, whether it's more human or more ape-like, I don't know, but I'm certain they're out there.
1: Do you find it to be more human or more animal?
10: Well, that's a good question, because the late John Green, in his book Sasquatch, the Apes Among Us in 1978, did statistical analysis of many of the reports. And it seems like it's an even draw in terms of what the observers have reported. There's maybe about 50% that describe a very man-like animal and about 50% that describes more of a gorilla-like animal. So we could be looking at perhaps a hybrid type of animal that is somewhat like man-like and somewhat ape-like, all rolled up into one.
1: There's a movie out there called Capturing Bigfoot, which alleged that the 67 Patterson Giblin film was fabricated, a fake. What are your takes on that?
10: I have not seen the movie yet.

0: documentary that this quote unquote dress rehearsal was made in 1966 prior to 1967, prior to the Patterson-Gimlin film. I'm open, but I want to see the documentary myself in October.
1: Regardless of the direction of that film, people are seeing something, Daniel. They're not making it up. Whatever they're seeing, they're seeing something, right?
0: Absolutely. Here's the thing, if I can stop you, is all the people in North America, all the people in the United States specifically, they're not reporting pink kangaroos. They're reporting a 7 to 8 foot tall, hair covered animal similar to us in body structure walking in the woods. So there's the difference right there. And I've spoken to a lot of these eyewitnesses, and I can tell you firsthand that I find their reports very compelling and very convincing.
1: In your opinion, Daniel, are we getting any closer to finding the truth?
0: I don't know. I think if we ever find anything, it might be by luck. And with that comment I just made, the luck that happened to Roger Patterson and Bob Gimlin, it was calculated luck in the sense that they were told that there were reports up on Blue Creek Mountain from August, September of 1967. Blue Creek Mountain is about 6 or 7 air miles from the Patterson-Gimlin film site. So they went up there hoping to see some more footprints. And instead of seeing footprints, they actually got observation and film of a Bigfoot.
1: Let's take some calls as they roll in for you, Daniel. Frank in New York, sure. East of the Rockies. Go ahead, Frank.
2: Very, very simple. Two quick things, then I'll hang up.
1: All right.
2: The first Bigfoot entity goes way, way, way back to the Anunnaki when they came to Earth to mine the gold. They developed the Bigfoot. The second entity, the one that Dr. Matthew talks about, the Xanu, they're interdimensional. They've never fallen from the Garden of Eden. They're very spiritual creatures. And if you have woods, you have trees anywhere, you're going to need to have these types of entities. It's very common sense will tell you that as far as the ape theory, if that was true, by now we would have shot and killed or captured one of these entities, which the government has with the first type of entity I explained. And the government doesn't want us known about any of this, so they push certain agendas because they don't want us knowing about the true identity of these two different types of entities.
1: All right, Daniel, let's get your reaction to that.
0: Well, I disagree 100%. I don't think Bigfoot is what this individual has just stated. I see just a very rare species of animal out there that, because they're few in number, that you're not going to see them often, and there's no body to collect at the present time.
1: Any idea how old the species might be?
0: Oh, my goodness, that's a good question. Perhaps in terms of their lineage or how far they go back in terms of history, maybe millions of years.
1: Is it the abominable snowman?
0: What's the question about the abominable snowman?
1: Is Bigfoot the same?
0: I would say no. I would say, and this is a stretch because science has trouble with believing or understanding that there might be an undiscovered primate in North America. And then the idea of the Yeti or the abominable snowman, that would more than likely be a whole different can of worms, a whole different species. So the idea that there could be multiple species, like in North America, in the Himalayas, in Australia, in parts of Russia, it's a stretch, but I believe that's probably the case.
1: Let's go west of the Rockies. Joseph's with us in Colorado. Hey, Joseph, go ahead.
3: Hey, I actually have been face to face with a

0: a bipedal creature in my backyard, and it killed my cat. And I also have evidence of where it, I do a lie detector test or anything, and my dad saw it too, and our stories match exactly, because he saw everything I saw, except I was face-to-face with it.
1: Any pictures, Joe?
0: Only in my head.
1: Describe what it looked like.
0: It has knees exactly like me and you. Just like me and you, except it's not as hairy as you would think. It has one or two hairs every inch on its legs, and it's about 7 feet tall, and it has a long tail that's real thick, like your arm, except like double one arm. It has a really long tail, like a mountain lion tail, and that was one of the worst days ever in my life.
1: Did it scare you?
0: I ran out the back door because I heard me and my dad just woke up from a nap, and it was 11 o'clock at night on the same day as the Uvalde school shooting, and we heard this noise, and I ran out. It was dark. I grabbed my flashlight before I ran out, and the first thing I saw was my dad said, "What is that, a dog?" And before I could make it to the creature, it was already in front of me. And I would invite anybody to come to Indian Hills, Colorado, to show you what in my property in the backyard where it happened, because nothing's changed. It was about 5 years ago, but I have major PTSD from it.
1: Daniel, do you get any reports out in Colorado?
2: Oh, absolutely. One only has to go to the BFRO website run by one of your previous guests today, Matt Moneymaker, to find all the reports from the state of Colorado.
1: And he said it wasn't that hairy. Does that make sense?
2: Yes and no. I would say, like any other animal, it's specific to itself in that some might be less hairier than others. As in, when you see the human population, oftentimes you see people that are bald. That doesn't mean that they didn't have hair at one time.
1: Text and tweets, what do you have for Daniel, Tom?
3: Hey, Daniel, Sarah in Washington State has a little two-parter here. She says, what does the creature mainly eat, and does the creature have certain mannerisms when it's happy versus when it's sad?
2: I can't say in terms of mannerism, happy or sad, but in terms of diet, probably anything it could get its hands on. And it especially seemed to be fond of eating deer, which is a very common staple out there in the forest. And they seem to be very good at ambushing deer for the kill in terms of their meat sustenance in life. Plenty of berries out there and plenty of other things out there to eat. There have been reports, and this goes back to John Green from 1978 and his wonderful book, Sasquatch, the Apes Among Us, in the sense that they've often been seen eating leaves from trees. And so there's an abundance of leaves out there. So they could just, in terms of caloric input, it could be a lot higher than we suspect.
1: Daniel, do they live in shelters?
2: No, it seems to be like they just live anywhere they seem to be. You know, they just hunker down wherever the night ends or whatever time of day they want to go to sleep and just park it there. So this is why no one has really found their cave, so to speak, as to where they're denning up. They seem to be denning down probably or perhaps in a different spot every night. I will say, if you go back to 1955 to Micah Mountain, to William Rowe, he did say that he found evidence where this thing, the female one that he saw, may have been sleeping on a continuous basis in a certain spot. And that's from the late William Rowe, I think October of 1955, Micah Mountain in British Columbia.
1: They seem to be family oriented, don't they?
2: Yes and no. I would suspect that for them to be extremely successful, that there's got to be numbers, in the sense that where one is, you'll probably find two, if not three, or a small family group.
1: What do you recommend people do, Daniel, if they see a Bigfoot out in the woods?
2: Well, I think anyone who's gone hiking or anyone who's out there in the woods looking for Bigfoot, that 100% of those people today in 2026 are carrying a cell phone camera. So I would say put it to video mode or put it to the photo mode and hold the camera steady, hold your phone steady and try to get some really good footage.
1: You would think with this era of cell phones and cameras like that, we would get more pictures.
2: That's exactly what I suspect, too, and I think it's just a matter of time before that happens.
1: Will people think they're authentic or made up?
2: It depends. I mean, most of these people will probably eventually post it to social media or to YouTube or whatever the platform might be, and then the jury is out as to whether the audience who's looking at those images think they're real or fake.
1: Where's the best place to get your book, Bigfoot at Bluff Creek?
2: BigfootTimes.net. And it was published last year, and it is, coming from the author, it's the definitive publication on the Patterson-Gimlin film.
1: Daniel, thank you. Keep in touch with us and find Bigfoot for us, would you?
2: Okay, I'll keep looking.
1: You got it, Daniel Perez, and that wraps up our extravaganza on Bigfoot. Four special guests, all of them home run hitters in their chosen field. For Dan Galante, Tom Danheiser, Sue Trikas, Lex Lonehood, Sean Latasseur, Alec Fernandez, Stephanie Smith, Tim Banal, George Knapp, and Richard Serrett, I'm George Norrie, somewhere out there on Coast to Coast AM. We'll see you on our next edition. Until then, be safe, everyone.

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11: from ABC News. I'm Sherry Preston. New American strikes on Iran. The Pentagon launching what it's calling self-defense attacks on missile launch sites and boats placing mines. Hours afterwards, Secretary of State Marco Rubio talking about the potential peace deal.
12: It's either going to be a good deal or there isn't going to be one.
11: More from ABC's Ian Pannell.
13: A senior U.S. official telling ABC News a potential interim agreement would see the reopening of the Strait of Hormuz, a lifting of the U.S. blockade, and a commitment from the Iranians to negotiate the removal of their stockpile of highly enriched uranium.
11: New hopes around that chemical tank in Southern California that had been in danger of exploding, forcing thousands of evacuations.
14: I'm very, very optimistic moving forward that we're going to continue with the success, that everything is stabilizing, and we're going to get them home as soon as possible.
11: Orange County Fire Chief Craig Covey says the risk of a large explosion is now off the table. Republicans in Texas deciding today who they want to represent them in the Senate. Incumbent John Cornyn facing off against State Attorney General Ken Paxton. He's the pick of President Trump. Here's ABC News Deputy Political Director Ben Siegel.
15: Ken Paxton is someone who has a very loyal, vocal following in Texas Republican politics, and he has no shortage of controversies in his past. He was accused of adultery by his wife, who filed for divorce on biblical grounds. He was indicted on charges of security fraud several years ago, charges that were later dismissed.
11: Dangerous rain across parts of the South. Here's ABC meteorologist Jeff Smith.
16: We're targeting areas from southern Louisiana all the way up to eastern parts of Tennessee with a flood watch in effect. This includes Hattiesburg, Mississippi, which at this hour is under a flash flood emergency, a particularly dangerous situation there with multiple rounds of showers and thunderstorms kind of moving over the same locations.
11: New York Knicks pouring it on, finishing up their sweep of the Cleveland Cavaliers and making it to the NBA Finals for the first time since 1999. 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
17: Here's the latest on KOA. I'm Carrie Mack. It's been a warm Memorial Day weekend with a few scattered showers, but more rain is in the forecast for later in the week.
18: For tomorrow, only a 10% chance of rain. Most of us will remain dry. And then we really start to see those shower and storm chances blow up in nature as we head into Wednesday. A high temperature on Wednesday of around 76.
17: That's Fox 31 meteorologist Greg Perez. And three people in the hospital after Commerce City and Denver police chased two vehicles early Monday morning. It began at 61st and Oneida.
1: Commerce City police say two vehicles with eight people inside forced victims out of a car, stole their items, and took off. And while officers were talking with those victims, those suspect vehicles apparently came back to the scene, and that prompted a police chase on I-70 with both of those vehicles.
17: Fox 31's Cassia Carriage, one of the vehicles crashed, landing on its roof. The other escaped, and police, they're looking for it. Boulder is already trying to figure out how they're going to transport people coming to and from Boulder for the Sundance Film Festival. The director of strategic partnerships for the city of Boulder, Chris Jones, says Park City had late night bus transit for festival goers.
19: We know that a lot of our transit services do not operate that late, and so we'll be working with RTD to see what we can do to make sure that we have adequate transit services exiting Boulder, whether it's on the Flatiron Flyer to communities along US 36 and Denver Union Station.
17: The Sundance Film Festival is debuting in Boulder on January 21st, 2027. And a baby watch at the Denver Zoo Conservation Alliance as teams work to welcome a new orangutan. Denver Zoo's Rachel Allen says on social media, everyone is looking forward to the new addition.
20: Hesty, our 15-year-old Sumatran orangutan, is expecting a baby in the next couple of weeks. She was born here at Denver Zoo, so we are very excited to continue on with her family line.
17: That's the latest on KOA. I'm Carrie Mack.
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1: Fresh fighting in the Middle East. Good morning. I'm Gordon Deal, along with Nicole Murray, on this Tuesday, May 26th. Glad you could be with us. Here's what we have for you this hour.
2: The U.S. and Iran exchanged renewed strikes despite their ceasefire. CENTCOM calls the attacks defensive.
1: It's not only the Strait of Hormuz that's a critical shipping waterway. Here are the others that could become choke points.
2: Officials outside Los Angeles have avoided a worst-case scenario of an exploding chemical tank, but evacuations remain in place.
1: And while you might have to allow extra time if you need adjustments for a new suit.
3: The current crop of tailors are getting close to retirement age, and we have not been replenishing them. It's not a career that young people are choosing to go into for various reasons.
1: Suzanne Kapner at the Wall Street Journal on tailors in short supply. Despite a fragile ceasefire, the U.S. and Iran are still targeting each other. The U.S. sank two ships from Islamic Revolutionary Guard Corps yesterday that were attempting to lay mines in the Strait of Hormuz. Iran responded by launching surface-to-air missiles at U.S. planes, prompting American attacks on missile launchers. U.S. Central Command said in a statement that the strikes were taken in self-defense and were designed to, quote, protect our troops from threats posed by Iranian forces. Meanwhile, President Trump indicated yesterday that talks aimed at producing a longer ceasefire had been productive, but warned again that he was willing to order more strikes against Iran. Secretary of State Marco Rubio.
4: As the president said, he's not in a hurry. He's not going to make a bad deal. I mean, the president's not going to make a bad agreement. So let's see what happens. We're going to give diplomacy every chance to succeed before we explore the alternatives.
1: Also of note, Israel launched strikes against Hezbollah in southern Lebanon after the country said it remained at war with the terrorist group backed by Iran. The worst-case scenario of a catastrophic explosion surrounding a failing chemical tank south of Los Angeles has been averted. Garden Grove Police Chief Amir El-Farah says about 16,000 people, though, remain under evacuation orders as of last evening. That's down from 50,000 in surrounding communities at the height of the crisis, when officials thought they faced only two options, an explosion or a chemical spill.
5: And I can now tell you that we can reduce our evacuation zone area. The new borders will consist of Orangewood Avenue to the north, Dale Street to the east, Knott Street to the west, and Garden Grove Boulevard to the south.
1: The tank is located at an aerospace facility about 30 miles south of Los Angeles. The situation began unfolding Thursday at GKN Aerospace, a manufacturing company that builds engines and landing gear for both commercial and military aircraft. The 34,000-gallon tank was showing signs of overheating. A crack in the tank, discovered by firefighters late Saturday, relieved some of the pressure within the tank. President Trump honored Gold Star families during Memorial Day remarks at Arlington National Cemetery, thanking the loved ones of fallen U.S. service members for the sacrifice they continue to carry. Trump said the nation must first honor those who died defending the country before celebrating its founding and independence.
6: They've not just made the ultimate sacrifice, they've offered the ultimate proof that we Americans do indeed love liberty. We do cherish the self-government given to us by our forefathers. We do believe with all our souls in the mission that God has given to America.
1: Joint Chiefs Chairman General Dan Kane and Defense Secretary Pete Hegseth also honored fallen U.S. service members during Memorial Day remarks at Arlington, paying tribute to Gold Star families and the 13 souls of epic fury, as they called them. Kane said Memorial Day is not a single date on a calendar for Gold Star families, but literally every single day, adding that the names of fallen troops are woven into the fabric of the story of our nation. By the way, if you've missed anything from today's show, you can stream or download the podcast. 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
1: Thanks for spending time with us. Welcome into Tuesday. The Iranian blockade of the Strait of Hormuz has tanked the global economy and driven oil prices up dramatically, raising the question of what other vital waterways could cause this type of fallout if another bad actor sought to exert control over them. Analysis from Mike Brest, defense reporter at the Washington Examiner. Mike, what have you found?
21: So it's interesting because so everything with what's happened with the Strait of Hormuz, obviously Iran began at the start of the U.S. and Israeli attacks in Iran, started threatening ships going to and from the Strait of Hormuz, which was obviously a major waterway for the transportation of oil and gas. And as a result, we've seen like prices at the gas pump skyrocket over the last couple months. And so it made a bunch of us in the newsroom wonder what other potential choke points or waterways could be in jeopardy if this became somewhat of a strategy, if other countries tried to, in theory, weaponize the waterways nearby. And so for a little bit of background, the area 12 nautical miles off the coast is considered the sovereign territory of the country, that is, as long as it's within that 12-mile radius. And so after that, further out in the water, is essentially a free area that any ship can pass by. And so Iran has effectively tried to coerce countries to pay them and sort of meet their demands, even though this is water that's outside their legal territory. And so it again raises the question of, are there other critical waterways or tiny choke points that other countries could in theory try and exert control if they wanted to either hurt the global economy,
1: yeah,
21: or try and even increase their own economy by creating sort of a toll booth or a payment system?
1: So you referenced the Suez Canal, the Panama Canal, the Strait of Malacca, you got the Turkish Straits, the Arctic Ocean is in this conversation. I don't know, pick one and kind of explain the importance here of these.
21: So I think the big thing is when you think about sort of a globe or a map of the world, there are shipping vessels that go through literally almost any country or to and from most countries. And so all of this is about how to get from one place to the next as quickly as possible. That way you're not wasting time, wasting money, wasting oil. And so, for example, the Strait of Malacca, for those that are unaware of, is a strait that's in the South Pacific. And so there is a lot of it connects the Indian Ocean and the South China Sea. And so just to give you an example, it's less than 2 miles wide. So it really is a narrow waterway. And so while the countries that are around it, Singapore, Malaysia, India, and Thailand, may not necessarily have the same desire as Iran, there have been talks since Iran began this. The Indonesian foreign minister, or finance minister, excuse me, to be exact, suggested that maybe they too should consider creating a toll booth-like system in which countries have to pay them or companies have to pay them to get vessels through. And so it shows that even if countries are not necessarily trying to do it maliciously, there could be some unintended consequences where countries that even have deals with the West see this as potentially an opportunity for them to increase their own financial situations.
1: Mm. We're speaking with Mike Brest, defense reporter at the Washington Examiner. The story is called First, the Strait of Hormuz. What choke point could be next? What about the Arctic, Mike?
21: The Arctic is an interesting one because a lot of what's happening now in the Arctic is somewhat of a new terrain. And the reason is obviously melting ice caps have created new waterways, actually, in the Arctic. And so not only could it sometimes be faster to go through the Arctic if you're talking about countries towards the north or in the northern hemisphere, the Arctic is interesting because a lot of it is changing right now as we speak and will continue to change as these waterways become more apparent and there are more of them. And so there is somewhat of a competition going on throughout Arctic countries to see who can take advantage of the situation now.
1: Man, that's something. Not all of these obviously handle oil, correct? Some of it is just traditional cargo ships carrying what? Any old merchandise, I guess.
21: That's absolutely right. And so it could be some of this is just simply about supply lines and supply chain demand.
1: Thanks, Mike. Mike Brest, defense reporter at the Washington Examiner. 20 minutes now after the hour on This Morning, America's First News. Here's Nicole Murray.
20: And now, the three big things you need to know. Number one.
2: The U.S. says it has launched new strikes on southern Iran, targeting missile sites and boats attempting to place mines. Secretary of State Marco Rubio discussing current negotiations.
0: We have what I think is a pretty solid thing on the table in terms of their ability to open up the straits, get the straits open, enter into a very real, significant, time-limited negotiation on the nuclear matters. And hopefully we can pull it off. It has a lot of support in the Gulf. It has a lot of support globally, every country that we've walked through it.
2: Central Command said the strikes were taken in self-defense.
20: Number two.
2: The evacuation zone around a failing chemical tank in Southern California is shrinking after officials say the worst-case scenario of a catastrophic explosion has been averted. Orange County Interim Fire Chief T.J. McGovern.
9: The most catastrophic and worst-case scenario was mitigated and resolved. That was the case of a potential blevy.
2: McGovern added that roughly 16,000 people remain under evacuation orders as of yesterday evening.
20: Number three.
2: The head of the World Health Organization said the fast-moving Ebola outbreak in the Democratic Republic of Congo and Uganda is outpacing response efforts, giving the latest number of suspected deaths as 220. The agency says the epidemic is likely to get worse before it gets better. A 14-year-old boy is dead and another teen is in critical condition after officials say they fell from the top of a New York City subway train they were riding on as it passed through the Williamsburg Bridge. Police said the teens were allegedly subway surfing. New Jersey Governor Mikey Sherrill said she was denied access to an immigration center in Newark where a hunger and labor strike began before the weekend.
3: We've been working with ICE to get into the facility. I was just denied that this morning. I was hoping we certainly will.
2: Sherrill was joined by Senator Andy Kim and other members of the state's congressional delegation. Walt Disney's Star Wars, The Mandalorian, and Grogu tallied an estimated $82 million in domestic ticket sales through its first 3 days in theaters. It is the lowest opening haul for a Star Wars title ever released by Disney.
1: Well, maybe if we didn't make 41 versions of a Star Wars film, ticket sales would be better.
2: Well, what a suggestion that is. No. Look at you dipping your head into the entertainment field.
1: Can we move on from Star Wars at this point?
2: I'm okay with it if you are.
1: 22 minutes after the hour. On This Morning, America's First News.
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1: joining us as AI sweeps into white-collar workplaces, old-timey hands-on jobs are getting a new look. And some of those professions even have shortages. Consider tailors. Sewing is a vanishing skill, much like lace-making and watchmaking. Here's Suzanne Kapner, retail reporter at the Wall Street Journal. Suzanne, set the scene.
5: Well, the current crop of tailors are getting close to retirement age, and we have not been replenishing them. It's not a career that young people are choosing to go into for various reasons, dating back really to the 1980s when apparel companies started offshoring their manufacturing. We started losing that trade of, you know, sewing skills and trade schools. Plus, home economics programs in high schools have closed as more women took traditional jobs in the workforce. So basically, since 1997, the number of tailors in this country is down by like 30%, according to the Bureau of Labor Statistics.
1: Wow. How hard is it to become one?
5: Well, it does take considerable training, and you can really train for years to become a master tailor. There are a lot of skills that have to be mastered. And, for instance, Nordstrom, to kind of correct the shortage, is teaming up with FIT, the Fashion Institute of Technology, to retrain some adults, you know, who are looking at second and even third careers to become tailors. And once they finish that program, a lot of them are being hired by Nordstrom, but some are being hired in apprentice roles. Others, you know, are starting out in sort of lower tier roles, and they'll continue their training for years, really, to kind of master the skill.
1: All right, so explain the story of that 30-year-old Khalil Bennett in New York City.
5: Right. So he had been working in the fashion industry as a technical designer, but he lost his job and he had trouble finding a new job. And so then he came across this Nordstrom program with FIT, and he enrolled, and he completed the program in December, and he is now working at Nordstrom as an apprentice tailor.
1: Wow. We're speaking with Suzanne Kapner, retail reporter at the Wall Street Journal. The story is called Suddenly Everyone Wants a Tailor. They are in short supply. It even forced that one business to close in Las Vegas, right? One opened by that woman, Cindy Husbands?
5: Right. Well, she had opened a apparel manufacturing plant in Las Vegas in 2013, but she closed it in 2021, partly due to a lack of trained sewers. And she has since pivoted and started this foundation to help, called the American Tailors and Sewing Association, which is kind of helping to train tailors and create standardized, scalable training and certification programs for the industry.
1: Self-guided videos accompany some of these training programs, yeah?
5: This is affecting, I mean, you think of tailors and you think of maybe the tailor at your local dry cleaner, but it's also having a big impact on big retailers. Like Nordstrom says they employ the most tailors of anyone in this country, something like 1,500. The company that owns Men's Warehouse also employs a lot of tailors, as you can imagine, for their, you know, suiting and other tailored clothing. And they've also noticed a shortage. And so they have tried in their training programs to kind of modernize and update by having, you know, more self-guided videos to kind of speed the process of the training so they can get more people into these jobs faster.
1: Suzanne Kapner, retail reporter at the Wall Street Journal. 30 minutes now after the hour on This Morning, America's First News.

0: the latest on KOA. Pope Leo issuing a plea to the world on Monday.
1: In his first ever papal encyclical, the Pope recognizing AI's power to heal, connect, and educate, but underlining the need to protect human dignity in an age when technology threatens to replace so many jobs and change the way we live.
2: Artificial intelligence now demands to be disarmed, freed from logics that turn it into an instrument of domination, exclusion, and death.
1: The Pope joined on stage by Chris Olar, co-founder of AI company Anthropic, who has been calling for the same regulations for years.
0: ABC's Tom Sophie Burridge. It was a warm Memorial Day weekend with a few scattered showers with more rain in the forecast.
3: For tomorrow, only a 10% chance of rain. Most of us will remain dry. And then we really start to see those shower and storm chances blow up in nature as we head into Wednesday. A high temperature on Wednesday of around 76.
0: That's Fox 31 meteorologist Greg Perez. That's the latest. I'm Carrie Mack on KOA.
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11: It started off as a normal day. I felt fine when I arrived at the plant.
12: Ruth Junius's life was about to change.
11: Then I dropped my keys. They kept slipping out of my hand. My arm felt numb. A co-worker asked me if I was okay, and I couldn't speak. I started to get scared.
12: Ruth was having a stroke. People around her weren't sure what to do.
11: They thought I should go home or lie down, but I knew something was very wrong. I wrote 911 on a piece of paper with my other hand, and someone called for me.
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0: 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Start your day with the facts. 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
1: Thanks for joining us. Welcome into Tuesday, May 26. Gordon Deal with Nicole Murray. Some of our top stories and headlines. The U.S. struck Iranian boats accused of laying mines in the Strait of Hormuz. The evacuation zone is shrinking in Garden Grove, California, south of L.A., where there was fear of a toxic chemical tank exploding. A suspect who shot at a Secret Service checkpoint near the White House Saturday night was fatally shot. The Knicks are in the NBA Finals for the first time in 27 years. Princeton clobbered Notre Dame for the College Lacrosse Championship. And the paraglider who escaped death after her parachute was clipped by a plane. That story in about 20 minutes. Kevin Warsh won the Fed chair nomination with a double-barreled policy agenda for the central bank, lower interest rates, and a smaller Fed balance sheet. As he takes the reins, economic conditions will make it tough for him to achieve either of those goals. Insight from Matt Grossman, economics reporter at the Wall Street Journal. Matt, what is he inheriting?
2: Yeah, so when the Fed came into the year, they were really set up to, at some point, continue cutting interest rates. Inflation had been gradually cooling down, so most of the Fed policymakers anticipated that at some point this year, they could go back to gently bringing rates a bit lower. Of course, that's what Kevin Warsh has suggested that he wants to do as the Fed chair. It's obviously what Donald Trump was looking for in his next Fed chair. And pictures changed dramatically in the past couple months with this Iran conflict kind of in a stalemate. There's been a lot of upward pressure on prices again. Inflation was 3.8% in the 12 months through April. And we haven't heard much from Warsh since he got the job. But if he wants to come in and steer the Fed back toward rate cuts this year, he's going to face a lot more skepticism from the other policymakers at the Fed.
1: Boy, it seems like now most are resigned to the high probability of a rate hike at this point, no?
2: We're kind of on the knife's edge of that right now. A lot of traders on Wall Street are anticipating that that's something they're going to have to give serious thought to. There aren't a lot. So of the 12 people on the Fed's policy committee, hardly any of them have come out and said that they think we need to be hiking. But at the most recent meeting, which was at the end of April, there was a lot of resistance to the idea that they're still in cutting mode. In other words, a lot of the officials on the committee have gotten more skeptical and been broadcasting, we need to take a step back and start to consider whether we need to, you know, put hikes back on the table, basically. And that, you know, the last time we heard from Warsh, that was not the direction he wanted to be going in. So it kind of sets us up to have a lively discussion at that June meeting, which is going to be Warsh's first as the Fed chair.
1: We're speaking with Matt Grossman, economics reporter at the Wall Street Journal. The story is called "The Economy Kevin Warsh is Inheriting is Not the One He Wanted." And that's a reference to Kevin Warsh, who's the new chairman of the Federal Reserve. How is, I guess, Mr. Warsh, or perhaps the larger Fed, absorbing, say, job market data right now?
2: Yeah, that's another hurdle in the case to further cuts right now. If you go back a couple months, the February jobs report was looking pretty weak. And at the time that we got that in early March, before the war had kind of become the stalemate that it's become, that played into the case for rate cuts. Because, of course, the Fed often responds to a weaker labor market by cutting rates to try to stimulate the economy and counteract that trend. In the past couple months, we've now gotten March and April jobs data, and they were a lot stronger. A lot of labor economists look at those numbers and think that the labor market may sort of have hit its bottom, and maybe we're, you know, cautiously optimistic about a trend higher from here on. And that, too, makes it harder for someone like Warsh to come in and make the case that further rate cuts are really urgent right now.
1: What about the balance sheet, Matt? How does that factor in here?
2: This has been a complicated topic for a long time, even going back to the financial crisis. Warsh, back when he was a governor on the Fed's board during the financial crisis, he was a real skeptic of the Fed's crisis response, part of which included this program of buying a huge amount of treasury bonds to help stimulate the economy. That's something that the Fed doubled down on under Jerome Powell during the pandemic. The balance sheet grew even larger as the Fed continued to buy bonds to stimulate the economy. And it's been a very explicit part of Warsh's argument, criticism about the Fed, that that needs to be unwound and we need to go back to a more normal balance sheet, sort of what the Fed looked like before the financial crisis in the early 2000s.
1: Thanks, Matt. Matt Grossman, economics reporter at the Wall Street Journal. By the way, if you've missed anything from today's show, there's an easy way to catch up. All you have to do is tell Alexa, Siri, or Google to play This Morning with Gordon Deal. 20 minutes now in front of the hour on This Morning, America's First News. Coming up next, mounting troubles for the bourbon industry.
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1: Thanks for spending time with us on this Tuesday. The birthplace of bourbon is swimming in it. The rolling forested hills of Kentucky's bourbon country are ground zero for the slowdown afflicting the U.S. alcohol industry. It's a story by Laura Cooper, beverage and tobacco reporter at the Wall Street Journal. Laura, what's happening with brown spirits?
15: One thing that really came through was, you know, something I see in other parts of alcohol too, is things were different during COVID. And when you're trying to, you know, decide how much alcohol you're going to need in the future, maybe that skewed things a little bit. So I would say right now there's a lot of whiskey in barrels that is aging,

0: bourbon. That's a problem for big booze. Jim Beam is even experimenting with a non-alcoholic beverage, right?
1: Yes, it's called Citrus Sin, and it's in some areas, I believe, Formula One for now, but it's based on the fact that Jim Beam, during Prohibition, he grew citrus. So it's, you know, something to pay respect to that. But yeah, it's the first non-alcoholic Jim Beam brand, so I'm interested in trying that.
0: So the bourbon craze was at a point where there was like a massive tourism project plan, right? Up to like $150 million, and then, wow, that got put on the back burner.
1: Yes, that's Kentucky Owl Park. I will say that the Bourbon Trail is still alive and kicking. They have a lot of visitors that come every year, and that is flat. That's obviously different from buying bourbon. These are real fans. I saw a lot of them down in Kentucky having a great time. But yes, you're talking about Kentucky Owl Park, which was planned, and that ultimately has not happened. It was a beautiful quarry out in Bardstown. It was supposed to have pyramids and a train and a convention center and all those things.
0: Boy, how big are the reserves of bourbon right now in Kentucky?
1: My understanding is there's enough bourbon for roughly 10 years. I believe that we're at 16.1 million barrels, which is a record according to the Kentucky Distillers Association, and that's about 300 million cases.
0: Boy, will prices have to come down to unload all of that? What could happen to all those reserves?
1: We'll see. There's a lot of things that folks have been saying. I've seen prices come down in wine with an oversupply, so we'll have to see. Or maybe people can get their hands on better, you know, longer aged bourbon for less. It really depends. We'll have to wait and see. I know you're a fan, so
0: yeah. Explain the rules for bourbon too. They're very specific.
1: The rules for bourbon, there's a U.S. law, and bourbon is known as America's native spirit because of this. So it's very specific. There has to be a mix of grains containing at least 51% corn, aged in new charred barrels of oak. And I've seen these, and there's such interesting ways that folks actually, what they'll do with the oak to char it or different things. So it's pretty interesting. Also, for Kentucky bourbon, it must be aged in that state for at least a year.
0: Thanks, Laura. Laura Cooper, beverage and tobacco reporter at the Wall Street Journal. 12 minutes now in front of the hour on This Morning, America's First News.
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1: Thanks for spending time with us. Welcome into Tuesday. 8 minutes now in front of the hour on This Morning, America's First News. Once again, here's Nicole Murray.
0: And now, the three big things you need to know. Number one.
2: The U.S. said it launched new strikes in self-defense on southern Iran, targeting missile sites and boats attempting to place mines in the Strait of Hormuz. Secretary of State Marco Rubio.
3: Like anything with something like this, it's going to take a couple days to settle on, even down to the disagreements over a word, sentence. So we'll have to work through that. If there's going to be a deal, we're going to have to work through that. But this is, it's either going to be a good deal or there isn't going to be one.
2: Iran has yet to publicly respond to the U.S. attack.
0: Number two.
2: On Memorial Day, President Trump participated in a wreath-laying ceremony and delivered remarks at Arlington National Cemetery in Virginia, where he honored fallen American heroes.
4: We honor those who fell so that our republic might stand. Those who died so that our nation could live. Those who gave up their sacred light on earth so that the sublime light of American freedom would shine forever and ever.
0: Number three.
2: Pope Leo says artificial intelligence is fueling world conflicts.
5: Artificial intelligence already touches many areas of our lives and affects decisions that shape human coexistence. It is also dramatically changing how war is waged.
2: Leo also apologized for the church's role in legitimizing slavery and for having failed to condemn it for centuries. The body of a North Kentucky University student who had been missing for nearly a month has been found in wooded area near the campus. Officials say they do not suspect foul play. 23-year-old Murray Faust was last seen on April 27th in Covington. Three purported members of a South American theft group that allegedly targeted the homes of professional athletes in the United States have been arrested in Argentina. Police say they targeted the homes of Kansas City Chiefs star Patrick Mahomes and Travis Kelce. The New York Knicks beat the Cleveland Cavaliers 130-93 last night, completing a four-game sweep and advancing to the NBA Finals for the first time since 1999. Jalen Brunson thanking his teammates after being named MVP.
6: I mean, it means a lot, but I mean, I wouldn't be here without my teammates. The belief they had in me, this coaching staff, this organization, this fan base, I mean, without them, none of this is possible.
2: The Knicks will face San Antonio or Oklahoma City in the finals.
1: I know. Nicole's just saying off air, Western Conference, man, they're going to win this. Which either team advances, they're going to beat the Knicks. And I'm saying the Knicks, you know, they play good defense.
2: Right.
1: They got some depth.
2: Right.
1: And they're going to be rested.
2: Right.
1: The other teams are not even done with their series yet. So
2: you
1: I know,
2: just read my mind.
1: I know. I just wanted to clarify all that. Knicks have a chance. 6 minutes now in front of the hour.
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1: Thanks for joining us. A woman paragliding over the Austrian Alps survived a horrifying mid-air collision after a small plane flew through her glider, sending her spiraling out of control thousands of feet in the air. Police say the 44-year-old woman was paragliding over an area of Salzburg on Saturday when a pilot flying a scenic flight struck her. The 28-year-old pilot told authorities he was unable to avoid the collision. The experienced paraglider deployed her reserve parachute and made an emergency landing. A woman named Sabrina posted video of the collision to her Instagram account. The video shows her gliding when the distant buzz of an engine can be heard. A small white aircraft suddenly tears through the canopy just feet above her head. She begins to spiral and lose altitude before calmly reaching for the handle of her emergency parachute, which slowed her descent. The video ends with her taking off her gear and catching her breath. She suffered just a few bruises. For Nicole Murray, I'm Gordon Deal. 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
26: ABC News. I'm Sherry Preston. Secretary of State Marco Rubio telling reporters overnight that as soon as an agreement with Iran is reached, the Strait of Hormuz will reopen.
3: It's going to take a couple days to settle on even down to the disagreements over a word, a sentence. So we'll have to work through that.
26: The U.S. military, meantime, carrying out what it says were self-defense strikes in southern Iran, including on missile launcher sites and on boats placing mines. In western Lebanon, an Israeli strike on a village has left a dozen people dead. Republicans in Texas are voting today in a runoff for the primary that will determine which Republican faces off against Democrat James Tallarico for Senate this November. Here's ABC News Deputy Political Director Ben Siegel.
27: President Trump weighed in the runoff here, endorsed Ken Paxton, who is running a primary challenge against Senator John Cornyn, a four-term veteran of the Senate. Someone from the George Bush wing of the party predates this Donald Trump moment of the Republican Party. And it's just sort of this new test of what the Republican Party is. Who is a Republican in this last phase of the Trump administration, of President Trump's two terms in office?
26: That evacuation zone around the failing chemical tank in Southern California is shrinking after officials in Orange County said the worst case scenario of a catastrophic explosion has been averted.
0: This would have been a huge chemical explosion, and it would have set off likely other chemical explosions from other tanks that are around it and at other properties around the aerospace manufacturing center. So, yeah, this would have been a big deal. So they cleared out 10 square miles all around the area. At the peak, there were 50,000 people who were told they had to evacuate.
26: ABC's Alex Stone in Los Angeles. In New York,
2: time to party like it's 1999. No truer words have ever been spoken.
26: ESPN's Ryan Field as the New York Knicks head back to the finals for the first time since 1999 after beating the Cavs. You're listening to ABC News.
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5: Here's the latest on KOA. I'm Carrie Mack. Another startling incident out of DIA Monday morning. Police say a man crashed his car through a security gate at the airport at around 2:15 a.m. The driver crashed through the locked gate, drove onto a loading dock, and was quickly taken into custody by Denver police. The motive remains unclear. A few showers in the forecast this Memorial Day weekend, but things are already looking up. Fox 31's Liz McGiffin says some rain is on the way for later this week.
6: The opportunity for rain, even a couple of thunderstorms tomorrow, it's going to mostly be up into the high country. I think we could still see a stray shower or two try to work its way from the foothills down toward the 25 corridor.
5: McGiffin says the better opportunity for some rain showers is on the Wednesday morning drive. An Arapahoe County man seems to be on the mend following a positive hantavirus diagnosis. County health officials say this case has no connections to a recent outbreak on a cruise ship. Reports say he got the Synombre variant following exposure to a rodent. The most common way to contract the disease is through contact with these types of animals by way of urine, droppings, or saliva. The Florida owners of a Denver parking garage that collapsed in March say it will have to be demolished and that some cars are still stuck there and they could be destroyed. The collapse on South Yosemite crushed several cars and damaged others. Michelle Horn's car is one of those remaining and at risk.
7: So then to just be told, basically, we're not answering any of your questions. Too bad. Your car's going to be totaled.
5: She goes on to tell Fox 31, it's unclear whether her insurance or the buildings will pay to replace her car. Denver officials say they haven't yet gotten a demolition permit application. Rockies take on the Dodgers again today at 8:10 this evening. Coverage starts right here at 7:30 on KOA. That's the latest. I'm Carrie Mack on KOA.
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1: Self-defense in the Gulf. Good morning, I'm Gordon Deal, along with Nicole Murray, on this Tuesday, May 26th. Glad you could be with us. Here's what's up this hour.
11: The U.S. says it targeted Iranian boats laying mines in the Strait of Hormuz to protect its troops. We'll have the latest.
1: Officials in Southern California avoid a worst-case scenario of an exploding chemical tank, but thousands remain evacuated.
11: On the campaign trail, could President Trump's victories during primary season jeopardize his agenda on Capitol Hill?
1: And AI offering bizarre descriptions of home security camera footage.
12: What's been happening over the last couple of years is these companies are integrating artificial intelligence to these systems, and what the AI is doing is trying to give you more specificity, more detail about what's happening.
1: Scott Calvert at the Wall Street Journal on security cameras laughably struggling with common sense. Despite a fragile ceasefire, the U.S. and Iran are still targeting each other. The U.S. sank two ships from Islamic Revolutionary Guard Corps yesterday that were attempting to lay mines in the Strait of Hormuz. Iran responded by launching surface-to-air missiles at U.S. planes, prompting American attacks on missile launchers. U.S. Central Command said in a statement that the strikes were taken in self-defense. Meanwhile, President Trump indicated yesterday that talks aimed at producing a longer ceasefire had been productive, but warned again that he was willing to order more strikes against Tehran. Secretary of State Marco Rubio.
13: We have what I think is a pretty solid thing on the table in terms of their ability to open up the straits, get the straits open, enter into a very real, significant, time-limited negotiation on the nuclear matters. And hopefully we can pull it off. It has a lot of support in the Gulf. There's a lot of support globally, every country that we've walked through it.
1: Also of note, Israel launched strikes against Hezbollah in southern Lebanon after the prime minister said his country remained in a war with the terrorist group backed by Iran. The worst case scenario of a catastrophic explosion surrounding a failing chemical tank south of Los Angeles has been averted. Police in Garden Grove say about 16,000 people remain under evacuation orders as of last evening. That's down from 50,000 in surrounding communities at the height of the crisis, when officials thought they faced only two options, an explosion or a chemical spill. TJ McGovern is the interim fire chief in Orange County.
14: The most catastrophic and worst case scenario was mitigated and resolved. That was the case of a potential BLEVI.
1: BLEVI, by the way, is an acronym that stands for Boiling Liquid Expanding Vapor Explosion. The tank is located at an aerospace facility about 30 miles south of Los Angeles. The situation began unfolding Thursday at GKN Aerospace, a manufacturing company that builds engines and landing gear for both commercial and military aircraft. The 34,000-gallon tank filled with toxic chemicals was showing signs of overheating. President Trump honored Gold Star families during Memorial Day remarks at Arlington National Cemetery, thanking the loved ones of fallen U.S. service members for the sacrifice they continue to carry. Trump said the nation must first honor those who died defending the country before celebrating its founding and independence.
15: We honor those who fell so that our republic might stand. Those who died so that our nation could live, those who gave up their sacred light on earth so that the sublime light of American freedom would shine forever and ever.
1: Joint Chiefs Chairman General Dan Kane and Defense Secretary Pete Hegseth also honored fallen U.S. service members during Memorial Day remarks at Arlington, paying tribute to Gold Star families and the, quote, 13 souls of epic fury. Kane said Memorial Day is not a single date on a calendar for Gold Star families, but, quote, literally every single day, adding that the names of fallen troops are woven into the fabric of the story of our nation. It's 10 minutes now after the hour on This Morning, America's First News.
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1: Thanks for being with us. Welcome into Tuesday. 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On the podcast, potential choke points for other bad actors besides the Strait of Hormuz, and the woman who cheated death during a paragliding disaster. 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Just do a search for This Morning with Gordon Deal. President Trump has spent the past several months working to reshape the Republican Party, backing primary challenges against lawmakers who have bucked him and seeking to fill Congress with allies who will advance his agenda with minimal resistance. But even as Trump has flexed the power of his endorsement in GOP primaries, the effort comes with a short-term complication. Several of the defeated or retiring incumbents that he's targeted will remain in office until the end of their terms. Here's Sudiksha Kochi, congressional reporter at The Hill. Sudiksha, take us through it.
25: Yeah, so a lot of the Republicans that Trump had targeted, who are now defeated incumbents, will have to stay in office for the next few months as Trump tries to push, other legislative priorities through Congress. And they would be more willing to buck him, just because, they were primaried and they lost against a Trump-backed candidate. We've already seen that, though, in the most recent days. Senator Bill Cassidy, who lost his primary over the weekend, he actually had voted to convict Trump in 2021, and he actually was one of the four Republican senators to advance a war powers resolution aimed at limiting Trump's military action in Iran. That was a big deal because he had actually never voted for a war powers resolution before, and so this was the first time that he had done so, and it was actually right after he had lost that primary against that Trump-backed candidate. He also called the Trump administration's $1.8 billion fund to compensate people who claim they were targeted by the DOJ as a slush fund. And he also opposed a provision in this current immigration funding package that they're trying to get through that would fund security for the new White House ballroom and other Secret Service priorities. So he's been, bucking the president more frequently in recent days. But we've also seen that with Representative Thomas Massie. Now, with Massie, he's always bucked Trump. He's one of the lawmakers who would always vote no know on key partisan legislation. He's the one who led the push for the Trump administration to release the Epstein files. And he has voted for several war powers resolutions. And he actually, right in his concession speech, when he lost to Trump-backed candidate in Kentucky's GOP primary on Tuesday night, he actually slammed Trump's decision to build the new White House ballroom. And so he has wasted no time already breaking from Trump and bucking him. And we'll probably see that, you know, with some other candidates. Trump had backed Attorney General Ken Paxton in Texas over incumbent Senator John Cornyn. That was a really big deal. Republican senators were very frustrated by that. So we can expect some pushback there from Cornyn if he ends up losing his primary. And Trump has also threatened Representative Brian Fitzpatrick and Representative Lauren Boebert. And so we can also maybe expect to see pushback from them if they lose their primaries.
1: Yeah. We're speaking with Sudiksha Kochi, congressional reporter at The Hill. The story is called Trump's Primary Push Could Leave Him with Short-Term Problem in Congress. Do we know the likes of Senator Cassidy or Congressman Massey? Are they now, or have they been voting with their conscience lately, or voting to deliberately make it difficult for the Trump agenda?
25: So I would say with Senator Cassidy, it was a little bit of a different situation because before he lost the primary, he would often feel pressured, you know, by his colleagues and also by Trump to vote in their favor. And so he was, And on some votes, he would vote with his conscience, but most of the time he would vote with Trump. You know, he wouldn't really break from Trump that much. And so what we're seeing in the next couple of days, you know, after he lost the primary, he's been bucking Trump a lot more. And I think it's because he's more open. He's flexing his political freedom. And, you know, he feels the need to vote for his conscience because there's really no political incentive for him to fall in line. Now, Representative Massey's a little bit different. He's always voted, you know, with his conscience. He's never, ever felt pressure by the White House or any of his colleagues, even by Speaker Mike Johnson, to vote for the party if he doesn't think that a bill, you know, he, whether he likes that bill or not, you know, he will always vote with his conscience. And so that's something with Congressman Massey. That's one of the main reasons Trump primaried him. And he will continue voting with his conscience in the next few months until his term ends.
1: Finish up, if you would. The issue was brought up in your story. Is there room for dissent in Trump's Republican Party?
25: So that's a good question. A lot of Republican lawmakers told me that, you know, there is room for dissent, but it really depends on how you approach it. Representative Richard Hudson, who is the chair of the National Republican Congressional Committee, told me yesterday that he thinks he feels that he has complete freedom to say whatever he wants and that he disagrees with the president. But when he does disagree with the president, he doesn't go on social media, which was, you know, kind of a reference to how Congressman Massey would deal with things. When Massey would disagree with something, he would go on social media. And so Representative Hudson was like, you know, he doesn't go on social media. He goes directly to the president. And he said that he's found that President Trump is very open to counter arguments.
1: Thanks, Sudiksha. Sudiksha Kochi, congressional reporter at The Hill. 20 minutes now after the hour on This Morning, America's First News. Here's Nicole Murray.
2: And now, the three big things you need to know. Number one.
11: American military forces have conducted new attacks in southern Iran, targeting missile sites and boats attempting to place mines in the strait. Secretary of State Marco Rubio on current peace discussions.
4: As the president said, he's not in a hurry. He's not going to make a bad deal. I mean, the president's not going to make a bad agreement. So let's see what happens. We're going to give diplomacy every chance to succeed before we explore the alternatives.
11: Central Command said the strikes were in self-defense.
2: Number two.
11: The evacuation zone around a failing chemical tank in Southern California is shrinking after officials say the worst-case scenario of an explosion has been averted. Garden Grove Police Chief Amir Alfara.
5: And I can now tell you that we can reduce our evacuation zone area. The new borders will consist of Orangewood Avenue to the north, Dale Street to the east, Knott Street to the west, and Garden Grove Boulevard to the south.
11: Officials added that roughly 16,000 people remain under evacuation orders as of yesterday evening.
2: Number three.
11: The head of the World Health Organization said the fast-moving Ebola outbreak in the Democratic Republic of Congo and Uganda is outpacing response efforts, giving the latest number of suspected deaths as 220. The agency says the epidemic is likely to get worse before it gets better. A 14-year-old boy is dead and another teen is in critical condition after officials say they fell from the top of a New York City subway train they were riding as it passed the Williamsburg Bridge. It is known as subway surfing. At least four people are dead and 17 others are still missing after a 9-story hotel collapsed while under construction in the Philippines. Walt Disney's Star Wars, The Mandalorian, and Grogu tallied an estimated $82 million in domestic ticket sales through its first 3 days in theaters. It is the lowest opening haul for a Star Wars title ever released by Disney. Pew Research Center says that roughly 54% of women now rely on their male friends to help them decode men's behaviors in dating. They are called the guy best friend filter.
1: We don't need decoding. We're simple.
11: You are not simple.
1: Y'all need decoding.
11: You guys do some of the weirdest stuff. No, you'll respond hours later. You won't get back to me days at a time. There is the need to decode.
1: We don't sit on our phones. That's why it takes us so long to respond. You have to like interpret everything and overthink every single message that comes your way.
11: I don't think I'm overthinking, though. I think I'm trying to figure out how interested they are.
1: You're just overanalyzing. How about that?
11: But what? That's the same thing.
1: See what I mean? The women are impossible to read.
11: Who's overthinking now?
1: 23 minutes after the hour.
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26: 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I was scrolling through my phone the other day, and I opened up the Awaken 180 app, and I saw all my numbers from last year and what I was able to accomplish, down 30-plus pounds in just 7 weeks. 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
1: For being with us. Home security camera companies are embracing artificial intelligence to give customers detailed descriptions of their surveillance. The notifications can be wildly wrong. Scott Calvert at the Wall Street Journal says people on the receiving end of misfires are freaking out when they aren't cracking up. Scott, what are you hearing?
0: Well, I mean, a lot of people have these doorbell cams or other home security cameras, you know, companies like Ring or Blink. There's some company called Wyze. And for a long time, essentially what they would do is they would just give you an alert that motion was detected. It wouldn't really tell you what it was, just that there was something. And then you would call up a little video clip accompanying it and see, oh, it's an Amazon person delivering a package. It's your kid getting home from school, whatever the case may be, right? And what's been happening over the last couple of years is these companies are integrating artificial intelligence to these systems, and what the AI is doing is trying to give you more specificity, more detail about what's happening, so that even before you look at the video clip, you will get a notification that, you know, there's an Amazon delivery person putting a box on your porch, that sort of thing. And in a lot of cases, these alerts, these AI descriptions are incredibly accurate and spot on, but in a number of cases, they are wildly wrong, and the AI is just completely, you know, misfiring.
1: Boy, start with the example you began your piece with that Christy Buckley in Houston.
0: Yeah, well, so she was at work. She lives in Houston. She was at work, and she gets this notification that the neighbor's house is on fire from her camera. And, you know, she's kind of freaking out. So she cursed a little bit, and then she rushed out of the office because she's like, you know, if I'm going to yell. I don't want to do it in the office. But when she actually called up the video clip, what she saw was not a fire, but actually it was just the neighbor's brake lights. It was dark. And so the camera system mistook the light from the brake lights as flames and told her that the neighbor's house was on fire.
1: Wow. Like flames high in the sky, I think it said, right? The one description?
0: Yeah, exactly. I mean, so it didn't seem like a, you know, small little fire, but it seemed like, you know, kind of an inferno. and it was non-existent.
1: Goodness. How about that Vanessa Soderstrom in Naples, Florida?
0: Yeah, well, you know, she had a few things happen to her. I mean, one time she was at home with her teenage niece, and she gets this alert on her phone saying that there's somebody at the sliding glass door, right? And so she's kind of freaking out, thinking somebody's trying to break in, you know, when I'm here with my niece. And come to find out that what it actually was the camera had seen the niece's reflection in the glass, and thought it was somebody on the outside of the glass, perhaps trying to get in. So that was one of those, like, you know, briefly scary things that had a, you know, a happy resolution, because it was just her, you know, a reflection. But there have been other times too where she got an alert that there was a brown bear on her property, and, you know, she's in Southwest Florida where they don't have brown bears wandering around. But you know, she was a little bit alarmed, but when she looked at it, she realized that the brown bear was her. She was in this like brown. Jeez. Brown athleisure sweeping up her lanai, and the camera's like, yep, that's a bear.
1: All right, so with the injection of AI descriptions here, folks are paying extra for this per month?
0: Yeah, they generally pay extra for this. And again, you know, what's sort of interesting is, like, the whole idea is to give you more information, right, at a glance. And like I said, a lot of times these things are really accurate, and people appreciate that.
1: Thanks, Scott. Scott Calvert, reporter at the Wall Street Journal. 30 minutes now after the hour on This Morning, America's First News.

0: here's the latest on KOA. Good news out of Southern California. 50,000 people returning to their homes in Garden Grover now that the fear of a chemical explosion is over.
1: And I can now tell you that we can reduce our evacuation zone area. The new borders will consist of Orangewood Avenue to the north, Dale Street to the east, Knott Street to the west, and Garden Grove Boulevard to the south.
0: That's Garden Grove Police Chief Amir El Farah. Allegiant is offering a new route out of DIA to Florida. These added flights will take passengers on a nonstop flight from the Mile High City to Destin for Walton Beach Airport. The new route started up on Thursday, and it will fly twice weekly. The Avalanche are now one loss away from being cut from the Stanley Cup playoffs. They will visit the Golden Knights tonight for Game 4. Rockies fall to the Dodgers last night. The next game in the series today at 8:10. Pre-game coverage at 7:30. You can catch that here on KOA. That's the latest. I'm Carrie Mack on KOA.
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0: 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We deliver the information you need to start your day. 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
1: Thanks for spending time with us. Welcome into Tuesday, May 26th. Gordon Deal with Nicole Murray. Some of our top stories and headlines. U.S. struck Iranian boats accused of laying mines in the Strait of Hormuz. Worst case scenario avoided in Garden Grove, California, where there was fear of a toxic chemical tank exploding. Some evacuations, though, remain. Oil below $100 a barrel this morning. The Knicks advanced to the NBA Finals. Jazz legend Sonny Rollins has died at 95. Ferrari has introduced its first fully electric car, which will sell for $640,000. And what happened when a funeral home asked for support for a Massachusetts man who had no one to attend his burial? That story in about 20 minutes. This portion of the program is brought to you by Sleep Number. It's the Everything on Sale Memorial Day event from Sleep Number. Every bed and base is on sale for personalized comfort night after night, only at a Sleep Number store or sleepnumber.com. Stanford University economics professor and leading remote work researcher Nicholas Bloom has a new theory, and that is remote work is playing a major role in increased worker productivity. Reaction from career expert Julie Bauke, known as Julie on the Job. Julie, your read on this.
2: This is so interesting because we have said, I have said a million times, RTO, return to the office full time, is never coming all the way back. This is where, if you believe the headlines, it's back, but it really isn't. And so I think we respond to headlines instead of what the real data is. And I just think this is fascinating. We have several things going on at once. We have leaders of companies pounding the desk, saying, everybody back in the office. We're going back to full-time return to the office for everybody. But in execution, it's not really happening. And so what I thought was so interesting was, if you look at between 2024, the number of companies that went to, you'll be back in the office, it went up 12%. But compliance to that only went up 1% to 2%. So you can pound your fist on the desk, but people are making side deals with their particular department leader. And yeah, well, that's not going to work for me. I'm going to work from home. Because I don't think even mid-level managers, anyone below the C-level, there's a lot of people who are responsible for teams that are saying, you know, I don't really agree with that. So the CEO can go out there, try to make the shareholders happy, pout and say, yes, we're doing this, but is it happening in execution? The desire to go return to the office 100% doesn't trickle down far beyond the C-level. And that's really what we're seeing is like, okay, you can go ahead and work from home. Because people are saying, I'll quit this job. I don't have to stay here. And it's always the people who have the most talent, who are the most valued, that will be valued elsewhere. And those are the people who are not afraid to start reaching out and finding something else. And then on top of that, when you look at the demographic shift, we have obviously more Gen Z, and then Gen Alpha after them will be coming into the workforce, and they are very much about flexibility and hybrid work. So you're not going to see any of the younger generations be really big fans of RTO, maybe one off or two off, but in general, they're not a fan of that. They're a fan of flexibility. And now we've got a lot of data out there that's starting to show that even in companies with productivity, I'm sorry, with hybrid work work styles, productivity is going up. And so that's the one thing you can't argue against. And that's where that argument for everybody back to the office falls short.
1: We're speaking with Julie Bauke, career strategist we know as Julie on the Job, and we're looking at this story from MSN.com about working from home and how that's where America's productivity boom may be coming from. React to the comments from the co-founder of Skims, this Emma Greedy, who said, work from home equals career suicide.
2: So I'm a fan of hybrid. I'm a fan of structured hybrid that focuses on outcomes. And what I mean by that is if you are doing great work and you are well regarded, if you are that good and you are working from home or working hybrid, it's not career suicide. I mean, because why are they going to get rid of somebody who's so productive just because they don't see their face 8 to 5 every day? It doesn't make sense. I understand what she's saying. Because there are a lot of CEOs who say, and by the way, these CEOs don't work in the office 8 to 5. And yes, I agree. If you work from your bed behind a screen 8 to 5, you will not get more opportunities.
1: Thanks, Julie. Julie Bauke, career strategist we know as Julie on the Job. 20 minutes now in front of the hour on This Morning, America's First News. Coming up next, brown liquor in big trouble.
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1: For spending time with us. Welcome into Tuesday. The birthplace of bourbon is swimming in it. The rolling forested hills of Kentucky's bourbon country are ground zero for the slowdown afflicting the U.S. alcohol industry. It's a story by Laura Cooper, beverage and tobacco reporter at the Wall Street Journal. Laura, what's happening with brown spirits?
17: One thing that really came through was, you know, something I see in other parts of alcohol too is things were different during COVID, and when you're trying to, decide how much alcohol you're going to need in the future, maybe that skewed things a little bit. So I would say right now there's a lot of whiskey in barrels that is aging, and that there's been a change in how people drink. So this is going to be an interesting thing to see.
1: Yeah, we're drinking far less spirits these days, as you pointed out in your story. So what has that meant for, say, the bourbon industry in Kentucky? Layoffs, shutdowns, pauses, things like that?
17: Yeah, so around Kentucky, we've seen a lot of stills go dry. A lot of folks are using this time to try and, you know, right the ship and stop, you know, production. We saw that Jim Beam has turned off its hardest working still in America for a pause for this year. So they're using that time and also have shifted production to other places. On the smaller end, we are seeing bankruptcies. We are seeing folks laying a bunch of people off. We are seeing that as, you know, a lot of producers started from nothing and really saw opportunity in bourbon. And I think anybody would tell you there have been several downturns in bourbon over the decades, and it's not an easy business, and it's hard to decide how much alcohol you're going to need 8 to 10 years out.
1: Boy, we're speaking with Laura Cooper, beverage and tobacco reporter at the Wall Street Journal. The story is called "The World is Awash in Bourbon." That's a problem for big booze.

0: and that ultimately has not happened. It was a beautiful quarry out in Bardstown. It was supposed to have pyramids and a train and a convention center and all those things.
1: Boy, how big are the reserves of bourbon right now in Kentucky?
0: My understanding is there's enough bourbon for roughly 10 years. I believe that we're at 16.1 million barrels, which is a record according to the Kentucky Distillers Association, and that's about 300 million cases.
1: Boy, will prices have to come down to unload all of that? What could happen to all those reserves?
0: We'll see. There's a lot of things that folks have been saying. I've seen prices come down in wine with an oversupply, so we'll have to see. Or maybe people can get their hands on better, you know, longer aged bourbon for less. It really depends. We'll have to wait and see. I know you're a fan, so.
1: Yeah. Explain the rules for bourbon too. They're very specific.
0: The rules for bourbon, there's a U.S. law, and bourbon is known as America's native spirit because of this. So it's very specific. There has to be a mix of grains containing at least 51% corn, aged in new charred barrels of oak. And I've seen these, and there's such interesting ways that folks actually, what they'll do with the oak to char it or different things. So it's pretty interesting. Also, for Kentucky bourbon, it must be aged in that state for at least a year.
1: Is that what Laura Cooper, beverage and tobacco reporter at the Wall Street Journal. 12 minutes now in front of the hour on This Morning, America's First News.
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1: Thanks for being with us. Welcome into Tuesday. 9 minutes now in front of the hour. On This Morning, America's First News, here's Nicole Murray.
0: And now, the three big things you need to know. Number one.
2: The U.S. said it launched new strikes in self-defense on southern Iran, targeting missile sites and boats attempting to place mines in the Strait of Hormuz. Secretary of State Marco Rubio on current peace negotiations.
3: We're still a work in progress. As I said, you know, we thought we might have some news last night, maybe today. I wouldn't read too much into it. It takes a little while to hear back.
2: Iran has yet to publicly respond to the U.S. attack.
0: Number two.
2: On Memorial Day, President Trump participated in the wreath-laying ceremony and delivered remarks at Arlington National Cemetery in Virginia, where he honored fallen American heroes.
4: They've not just made the ultimate sacrifice, they've offered the ultimate proof that we Americans do indeed love liberty. We do cherish the self-government given to us by our forefathers. We do believe with all our souls in the mission that God has given to America.
0: Number three.
2: Pope Leo says artificial intelligence is fueling world conflicts.
5: Nuclear disarmament remains a service to peace and the dignity of the human family. In a similar sense, artificial intelligence now demands to be disarmed.
2: Leo also apologized for the church's role in legitimizing slavery and for having failed to condemn it for centuries. New Jersey Governor Mikey Sherrill said she was denied access to an immigration center in Newark, where a hunger and labor strike began before the weekend.
6: We've been working with ICE to get into the facility. I was just denied that this morning. I was hoping actually, well, we certainly will.
2: Sherrill was joined by Senator Andy Kim and other members of the state's congressional delegation. Three purported members of a South American theft group that allegedly targeted the homes of professional athletes in the United States have been arrested in Argentina. Police say they targeted the homes of Kansas City Chiefs stars Patrick Mahomes and Travis Kelce. The New York Knicks beat the Cleveland Cavaliers 130-93 last night, completing a four-game sweep and advancing to the NBA Finals for the first time since 1999. The Knicks will face San Antonio or Oklahoma City in the finals. And Philadelphia has been named the best NFL city in the U.S., and that's according to USA Today.
1: Based on what? Here's the write-up. Here's the write-up. The city of brotherly love has a passionate collective of sports fans for all the city's teams. Not true.
2: No.
1: Not true. Because the Philadelphia 76ers couldn't even sell out their home games against the Knicks in the semifinals of the Eastern Conference Finals.
2: Yeah.
1: I mean, it's Green Bay, Wisconsin, and it's not even close. Philadelphia?
2: Yeah. Yeah.
1: Fans?
2: I feel like rewarding bad behavior here almost.
1: Thank you, Nicole.
2: You're welcome.
1: Well, you're up on this, huh?
2: Oh, yeah.
1: Who wants to attend a sports event in Philadelphia?
2: Nobody.
1: If you're not a Philadelphia sports fan.
2: Yeah, it's a little scary. Intimidating.
1: You're not welcome.
2: You're not.
1: That's why it's Green Bay by a mile. 6 minutes now in front of the hour.
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1: Glad you're with us. John Bernard Arnold III knew loss before he knew much else. His mom died when he was young. He grew up in foster care before serving in World War II for the Navy. CBS News says his great love in life was making people laugh. A passionate magician who never married, never had kids. When he died May 6th in eastern Massachusetts, there was no one to bury him. That is until Hanover Hansen Veteran Services put out a call to give Arnold a proper send-off. An estimated 1,500 people showed up. Four veterans simultaneously saluted his casket. He had planned his funeral more than a decade ago, and his instructions were clear. A Catholic mass, no eulogy. At the cemetery, Arnold was sent off with bagpipes and a gun salute. The flag from his casket was given to the man who ran the veterans home where Arnold spent his final years. That'll do it for this hour. For Nicole Murray, I'm Gordon Deal. Thanks for listening to This Morning, America's First News.

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8: 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Fox 31 pinpoint weather, mostly sunny, warm today as our high temperature should reach the mid-70s this afternoon. Overnight lows dipping into the 50s. We do have a slight chance of some showers for the next couple of days. Today looking like the driest, and then it'll really ramp up come Thursday and Friday. Right now, partly cloudy skies, 57 degrees in Denver. Aurora firefighters are on scene of a 3-alarm fire that has forced the evacuation of about 50 people in 24 apartments. It's at 8th and Dillon Way, just east of I-225. Two people were taken to the hospital with minor smoke inhalation and are expected to be okay. Firefighters initially were forced to withdraw from the building and fight the fire from the outside. Officials have not determined what caused this fire. An Arapahoe County man recovering after being diagnosed with a case of hantavirus. The county health department says that the case is not tied with the recent hantavirus outbreak that we saw on a cruise ship, since the man has not been traveling and has not had contact with anyone connected to that vessel. Investigators believe he contracted the virus locally after contact with rodents. A Douglas County man died from hantavirus earlier this month. Three people are in the hospital after Commerce City and Denver police chased two vehicles. This began early yesterday morning at 61st and Oneida.
9: Commerce City police say two vehicles with eight people inside forced victims out of a car, stole their items, and took off. And while officers were talking with those victims, those suspect vehicles apparently came back to the scene, and that prompted a police chase on I-70 with both of those vehicles.
8: That's Fox 31's Kasha Carriage. One of the vehicles crashed, landing on its roof. The other suspect escaped, and police are looking for it. Water rescue crews were busy over the holiday weekend, especially at Chatfield Reservoir. South Metro Fire Rescue and Parks and Wildlife teams helped a group that fell out of a sailboat, plus a paddleboarder and a jet skier. Incoming weather yesterday afternoon made it difficult on the water.
10: You could feel the wind was starting to pick up, and I yelled down the beach. I was like, everybody incoming, you gotta hold on to your tents. And you could just see everybody was just huddled down.
8: She spoke with Fox 31.
10: The Rangers doing a great job picking up paddleboarders who were stranded out there that just couldn't make it through the winds.
8: As the summer season begins, South Metro officials are reminding boaters to wear Coast Guard-approved life jackets. A popular swim spot in northern Colorado will look a little different this summer. Boyd Lake State Park in Loveland won't be offering its designated swim area at the beach due to low water levels. State park officials say there's danger from an increased amount of mud. New fighting in the Middle East. The U.S. military carrying out what it's calling self-defense strikes against Iranian missile launch sites and naval assets near the Strait of Hormuz. U.S. Central Command says the action was taken to protect American personnel for imminent threats posed by Iranian forces. Officials say that the strikes targeted missile positions as well as Iranian boats attempting to lay naval mines in the area. It comes as President Trump has in recent days said that negotiations with Iran are going well for a prolonged ceasefire that could lead to an end to the war. But Secretary of State Marco Rubio cautions nothing has been finalized.
11: As the president said, he's not in a hurry. He's not going to make a bad deal. I mean, the president's not going to make a bad agreement. So let's see what happens. We're going to give diplomacy every chance to succeed before we explore the alternatives.
8: Rubio says one way or another, the strait needs to be open and that all countries other than Iran share that view. The evacuation zone around a failing chemical tank in Southern California shrinking after officials report the worst-case scenario of a catastrophic explosion has been averted. Still, about 16,000 people remain under evacuation orders in California.
12: This would have been a huge chemical explosion, and it would have set off likely other chemical explosions from other tanks that are around it and at other properties around the aerospace manufacturing center. So, yeah, this would have been a big deal. So they cleared out 10 square miles all around the area. At the peak, there were 50,000 people who were told they had to evacuate.
8: That's ABC's Alex Stone on the Start Here podcast. Six men allegedly connected to a series of burglaries at the homes of star American athletes, including Travis Kelce and Patrick Mahomes, now under arrest in South America.
13: Back in 2024, the Chiefs were just minutes into a game when the thieves broke into Kelce's home and stole jewelry, watches, cash, and other luxury merchandise. Hours earlier, a burglary was reported at Mahomes' home. And the following month, authorities say the same crew targeted the home of Milwaukee Bucks player Bobby Portis during a game.
8: That's ABC's Hannah Batah. Boulder officials already working on transportation for the Sundance Film Festival. Director of Strategic Partnerships Chris Jones says they'll need late-night bus transit for festival goers.
14: We know that a lot of our transit services do not operate that late, and so we'll be working with RTD to see what we can do to make sure that we have adequate transit services exiting Boulder, whether it's on the Flatiron Flyer to communities along US 36 and Denver Union Station.
8: The Sundance Film Festival in Boulder runs next year, January 21st. Through the 31st. Governor Polis banning the purchase of soda and sugary drinks from official state functions.
15: The governor signed the executive order last week, which means state agencies won't be allowed to use state funds to buy soft drinks or alcohol. But drinks with milk, milk alternatives, or made with at least 50% veggie or fruit juice will be allowed. This comes as there's a push for Colorado's Department of Human Services to make changes to the food assistance program. Carrie Mack, KOA.
8: And the Jaws reunion will be missing a major actor.
16: Richard Dreyfuss has canceled a scheduled appearance at a cast reunion event for the blockbuster Jaws. Posting the news to fans on his Instagram, the 78-year-old Oscar winner cited circumstances beyond his control. The veteran actor was slated to appear at a Burbank, California fan convention Saturday. He wrote in part, "My heart is absolutely with my fellow cast members who will be attending. Sharing this journey with them has been one of the greatest blessings of my life, and I know they'll make the celebration unforgettable. I hope everyone attending gives them the warmest welcome and all the love they deserve." To the fans, thank you for carrying this story with you through the years. Michelle Polino, Fox News.
8: You're up to date on Colorado's Morning News. Let's take a look at your latest business and money news. Keenan Dixon joining us this morning as gas prices continue to impact people's wallets.
17: Americans have paid nearly $45 billion in extra fuel costs since the start of the war in Iran. That's according to researchers at Brown University, who say the soaring gas and diesel prices were triggered by the disruption of the global oil supplies and the blockade of the Strait of Hormuz. The national average for a gallon of gas has climbed more than 50% since the war began February 28th. AAA puts today's national average at $4.49 a gallon. Colorado's average at $4.62 a gallon, down 13 cents in Colorado from last Monday. Pope Leo's guidance on preserving human dignity in the face of artificial intelligence is out in the form of his first major theological document. Alongside one of the co-founders of Anthropic, the Pope warning that technology like AI is fueling global conflicts.
18: Leo's previously raised concerns over the use of AI in the military, warning the delegation of decisions of life and death to machines could create a destructive spiral. He's also criticized what he says is the environmental devastation caused by harvesting the rare earth minerals used in modern technology. William Denslow, Brussels.
17: A weekend shooting near the White House is being used as a reason to dismiss an ongoing lawsuit over the construction of a new ballroom. The Secret Service says agents shot and killed an armed man at a security checkpoint near 17th Street and Pennsylvania Avenue Saturday. Court documents filed after the shooting cite the deadly incident was a reason to dismiss a lawsuit filed by the National Trust for Historic Preservation. Government lawyers argue that the White House needs a secure facility to protect the president, his family, and their guests. The Mandalorian and Grogu blasted off to a big start at the box office this weekend. The first Star Wars film to hit the big screen in nearly 7 years made $100 million over the four-day holiday period and $81 million over the traditional weekend. It brought in another $63 million overseas, pushing its total to $163 million so far. The horror hit Obsession took second with over $30 million in its second weekend. That's a 39% jump from its opening weekend, a rare feat for a film in the second week in wide release. You're up to date on the latest business and money news.
8: We're standing by for an update on that large apartment fire that's taking place in Aurora and North Dillon Way. We'll have more on that coming up in just minutes. Taking a look at your early Tuesday morning drive first, we head to the KOA Traffic Center and say good morning to Jonathan Steele.
19: Yeah, very good Tuesday to you. We've got an accident here early this morning. Northbound 25 is just past Hamden. It looks like most of the highway is actually blocked. They are squeezing traffic to the far left lane. Very slow moving. Not enough traffic right now out on the freeways to really cause a huge delay, but it is jammed up in that area just coming into the accident scene. Again, that's northbound just past Hamden, so definitely keep to the left there. 225 building nicely, no delays to or from the airport and all the other routes out here. Pretty light. We'll keep you advised. Jonathan Steele on KOA 850 AM and 94.1 FM.
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17: Well, the Rockies opened the season on a great pace compared to the last four seasons, starting 14-17 and full of optimism. Since then, the team has lost 18 of their last 24, including six of the last seven, and it wasn't much better in yesterday's series opener in Los Angeles. They did get a little bit of hope with a surprise bat to take a 3-1 lead in the seventh.
22: This is a high fly ball to deep left field, and all Hernandez can do is watch halfway up the stands in left center. Ezekiel Tovar goes yard for the second time this season.
17: Zach Goodman on the KOA Rockies Radio Network. The Dodgers answered as they tend to always do, scoring four runs in the bottom half of that same inning to take a 5-3 lead, ending up being the final score. The two teams play game two of their series tonight. KOA coverage starts at 7:30. And the Avs are down to their last out. Backs against the boards as game four approaches in Las Vegas. Head coach Jared Bednar.
23: A little bit of soul searching, and as a team collectively, we have the same thing. In order to get ourselves mentally prepared to go tomorrow night. And I think it kind of boils down to not letting the disappointment like overcome you. It's about pride and character at this point.
17: Nathan MacKinnon took a hit to the knee and returned in a limited capacity in game three. It's still unclear if he'll be ready to play tomorrow night. And Carolina continues their incredible playoff run.
24: Back out, shot by Shostakov.
17: Kenny Albert on TNT. They silenced the crowd north of the border in Montreal. They moved to a 2-1 series lead in the Eastern Conference Final. On the hard court, the Knicks tape has been special this season.
25: It's over. Believe it, Knicks fans. For the first time in 27 years, the New York Knicks are going to the NBA Finals. The dream season continues.
17: The Knicks swept the Cavs to advance to the finals for the first time since 1999. Could be their first time in two generations of Knicks fans. See their team win a title, with the last one coming back in 1973 for one of the most recognizable franchises in sports. They'll play the winner of the San Antonio-Oklahoma City series, with the final starting next Wednesday. That Western Conference final series is tied at 2 apiece with Game 5 tonight. I'm Keenan Dixon on KOA, home of the Buffs, Broncos, the Rockies, and KOA Sports today at 3.
0: Athletes wanted. 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
8: KOA News Time 517. Let's take you live to Aurora as we're monitoring this large three-alarm apartment fire that broke out overnight at North Dillon Way. Let's listen in. Here's Eric Hurst, the public information officer with the Aurora Fire Department.
31: Less than
6: We'll be here through the morning working to ensure that all of the hotspots are completely extinguished while the investigators are doing their work. And with that, I'm happy to take any questions.
9: Can you talk about the difficulty of evacuating people while they're sleeping and just meeting so many people to get on those ladders? You know, I don't think that's very common.
6: Sure. So this building, all of the apartment doors open up into a hallway. That hallway is enclosed. So when all of the smoke and heat from the fire escape an apartment, they fill up those hallways. The way that people typically leave their apartment is through the front door to their apartment and into a hallway. And when that space becomes untenable from the volume of smoke, nobody can see through it. It's extremely hot and uncomfortable. It forces them back inside of their apartment units. They go to their windows, and that's the only way that they can get out. For the residents who are on the second or third floor of the building, that required firefighters to rescue them with ground ladders. So certainly a very terrifying experience for the residents and a very high life safety hazard that the firefighters knew going into this incident was going to happen. It's hard to know exactly what made the fire spread so quickly or where the fire started yet. That's why the fire investigators are here. But what we know when you look at the buildings around us is there are eaves of the building that overhang the sides. And so as fire goes up the side of the building, it's able to get into the eaves and travel into the attic space. It's also possible that the drywall ceiling could come down and fire can spread into the attic that way. And at that point, the fire has a large open space full of wooden trusses that it can consume. And it's challenging for firefighters to reach those spots. Unfortunately, at this fire, that fire spread so quickly that firefighters couldn't remain inside the building to put that attic fire out.
8: Again, this is a three-alarm apartment fire that broke out in Aurora. 50 people, about two dozen apartments had to be evacuated. This taking place at 8th and Dillon Way, just east of I-225. We'll get more coming up in the 5:30 newscast. A Tech Tuesday chat from Pope Leo. We'll explain coming up next. Taking a look at your early Tuesday morning drive first with Jonathan Steele in the KOA Traffic Center.
10: Yeah, delays on I-25 due to an accident that occurred a little bit earlier. Northbound, just north of Hamden. Still has most of the highway to the right side blocked. They are squeezing now. It looks like two lanes through there, but very, very slowly. It's still jammed up just kind of in that immediate area. It's not like a huge backup at all. Light volume citywide still, but that's the one and only problem here early on again, northbound north of Hamden. If you're heading to the airport, 15 minutes from I-70 to the terminal. We're building up north a little bit. I-25 included there, I-76 and 270, but no other delays. Jonathan Steele on KOA, 850 AM and 94.1 FM.
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12: Artificial intelligence already touches many areas of our lives and affects decisions that shape human coexistence. It is also dramatically changing how war is waged.
8: That's Pope Leo calling for more regulation around AI in his first encyclical or his letter to the clergy and the faithful. Joining us on the KOA Commons Baird Health Hotline with the latest is ABC News tech reporter. It's Mike Dubusky. Mike, appreciate your time as always. This is really fascinating. We're talking like over 230 pages from Pope Leo. What were some of the biggest takeaways that we heard about just the word of warning around AI?
13: Yeah, 42,000 words included in those 230 pages as well. So a lot of ground covered when it comes to artificial intelligence in this new encyclical from Pope Leo. Before we get into specifically what is in the new encyclical, it's worth mentioning that this was presented alongside one of the co-founders of Anthropic, which is an AI company that's been really pitching itself as sort of ethics-minded. This letter is called Magnifica Humanitas, and it calls for a lot of things, everything from how governments around the world should regulate how AI is developed to adding protections around how AI can be used for nefarious purposes like developing sexual content or misleading content. He's calling for protections for students and AI in education. And he also says it's not permissible to entrust irreversible lethal decisions to AI systems, a reference there to this technology being used in warfare. If we were to gather this all together into one idea, though, I think think this is Pope Leo saying that we should be slowing down the development of this technology and prioritizing human safety over profit margins, which has been a big debate playing out in the artificial intelligence space. Do we put our foot on the gas and win the race in the sort of global, you know, competition with China and other countries out there who are also developing this technology? Or do we take a slower approach and develop this with an eye towards safety and ensuring, you know, that the human is kind of prioritized here? It seems like Pope Leo very much taking a side in that debate.
8: You explained that it was presented alongside one of the leaders of Anthropic, but I'm really curious if this encyclical really goes anywhere else from here. Is there action taken with this, creating new guidelines for AI, or is this really just an overarching word of the warning and hopefully just bringing to light what could happen later on?
13: Yes, I think that's a great question. I think this kind of comes up when we talk about sort of encyclicals from Vatican City and what have you. What's the actual practical purpose here? How is this actually going to show up in real legislation around the world? I think there's a couple practical takeaways here. For one, this isn't like a law or anything like that. It's not a mandate that the Pope is putting out there. And the Vatican is, you know, it wouldn't be expected to do something like that. They're not a huge political player. However, the, you know, Vatican and the Pope do wield a lot of soft power. There are 1.4 billion Catholics around the world, and while not all of them are hanging on every encyclical, I don't think it's crazy to say that what the Pope says matters. The Vatican is also a neutral mediating force in the world. It has played a role in sort of bridging gaps between political rivals, providing a space for, you know, people to come to the table. You can think maybe the U.S. and China here with regards to AI development and AI safety and things like that. So yes, this could absolutely serve as a template for future legislation going forward, you know, whether that be in Europe, whether that be here in the U.S., around the world. Maybe it's a more global sort of commitment. It seems like that's kind of what Pope Leo is pushing for. We're at the very early stages of that, and I think there are some real speed bumps between, you know, here and there, but even still, that seems to be kind of what they're aiming at.
8: ABC News tech reporter, it's Mike Dubusky. Thanks, Mike.
13: Of course, take care.
0: Athletes wanted. 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
23: 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Taking a look at your drive first in the KOA Traffic Center, here's Jonathan Steele.
10: Hey, we're watching Denver police trying to get an accident all cleaned up there northbound at Hamden. They've still got the right side of the highway blocked. You can squeeze through to the left. A couple lanes are getting through. It's still kind of jammed up in that immediate area. Not a real big backup. It is slow as you're coming up out of the tech center. So definitely keep to the left there. Start to see a little traffic up to the north. In particular, that southbound 25 ramp to eastbound 270 is backing up enough that I-25 starting to slow a little bit, coming down from maybe 84th or so. I-76 also westbound to southbound 25. That ramp is a little on the slow side. Jonathan Steele on KOA 850 AM and 94.1 FM.
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23: 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Our warm conditions continue for the next couple of days. Not quite as warm as what we saw yesterday, though, for Memorial Day. Today, high temperatures should be in the mid to upper 70s. Overnight low dipping down into the mid 50s. And it looks like we'll have a slight chance of some showers today. Those rain chances really increasing for the next couple of days. Could see some storms in our forecast come Thursday and Friday. Right now, we're at 58 degrees in Denver. We're continuing to follow that 3-alarm fire in Aurora overnight that put about 50 people out of their homes. Firefighters have been on scene for hours at 8th and Dillon Way. This is just east of I-225. Aurora Fire spokesman Eric Hurst says some could not leave their apartments into the interior hallways because of the heat and smoke.
6: It forces them back inside of their apartment units. They go to their windows, and that's the only way that they can get out. For the residents who are on the second or third floor of the building, that requires rescue them with ground ladders.
23: Two people were taken to the hospital with minor smoke inhalation and are expected to be okay. Firefighters initially were forced to withdraw from the building and fight the fire from the outside. A security breach at DIA.
25: A vehicle crashed through a gate at the airport early Monday morning. A Denver police officer saw a Lexus drive toward a gate a little after 2 in the morning, and when he approached, the driver crashed through the gate into a loading dock area. The driver then got out of the car and hid behind an electrical box before being arrested. 34-year-old Christopher Alonzo faces charges including criminal mischief, DUI, and resisting arrest. Earlier this month, a trespasser scaled a fence along the airport's perimeter and was hit and killed by a plane on the runway. David Kale, KOA.
23: An Arapahoe County man, the latest to test positive for the hantavirus.
3: County health officials say this case has no connections to a recent outbreak on a cruise ship. Reports say he got the Sin Nombre variant following exposure to a rodent. The most common way to contract the disease is through contact with these types of animals by way of urine, droppings, or saliva. Carrie Mack, KOA.
23: The Florida owners of a Denver parking garage that collapsed back in March say it'll have to be demolished and that some of the cars still stuck there could be destroyed. The collapse on South Yosemite crushed several vehicles and damaged others. This woman's car is one of those remaining and at risk.
5: So then to just be told, basically, we're not answering any of your questions. Too bad. Your car's going to be totaled.
23: She tells Fox 31 it's unclear whether her insurance or the buildings will pay to replace her car. Denver officials say they haven't yet gotten a demolition permit application. More military back and forth between the U.S. and Iran in the Strait of Hormuz. Here's Fox's Ashley Strohmeyer.
7: U.S. forces conducting self-defense strikes in southern Iran to protect troops from threats posed by Iranian forces, but that is also according to CENTCOM. The U.S. military struck a surface-to-air missile site in Bandar Abbas that was targeting U.S. warplanes and then boats attempting to lay mines. Sources say the U.S. strikes are over for now and that they were defensive in nature and not an effort to break the ceasefire. It's not clear how this might affect peace talks. President Trump said negotiations with Iran are proceeding nicely. The president also revealing that he wants any agreement to include a requirement for additional countries to join the Abraham Accords.
23: The Abraham Accords were brokered during President Trump's first term and are meant to normalize relations between the Arab world and Israel. The president also said he wants Iran to give up its enriched uranium, saying it could be destroyed in the U.S. or abroad with international agencies as witnesses. The evacuation zone around a failing chemical tank in Southern California shrinking after officials report the worst-case scenario of a catastrophic explosion has been averted. Still, about 16,000 people remain under evacuation orders.
8: It got so hot, the gauge on the outside doesn't go above 100 degrees, but it maxed out that gauge. That is a bad sign. That means that there is a chemical reaction going on inside the tank, and the concern was that because the pressure and the temperature inside were going to get so great, there would be a catastrophic explosion.
23: That's ABC's Alex Stone on the Start Here podcast. Voters heading to the polls today in the Texas Republican primary runoff for the U.S. Senate between incumbent John Cornyn and State Attorney General Ken Paxton. Last week, President Trump announced his endorsement of Paxton, turning the race on its head. Cornyn fell into disfavor with President Trump when he initially didn't back Trump's 2024 presidential run. The president also getting a medical checkup today.
9: Less than a month before his 80th birthday, President Trump will get a medical and dental checkup today. Following a physical last year, the president's doctor, Sean Barbarella, said President Trump is in excellent health, exhibiting robust cardiac, pulmonary, neurological, and general physical function, but noted swelling in the president's legs as a result of chronic venous insufficiency, described as a benign and common condition in older patients. President Trump does take aspirin and medication for cholesterol. At the White House, Jared Halpern, Fox News.
23: And a list of the most popular baby names for Colorado is out.
3: Put together by the Social Security Administration, the list represents the most frequently used names for babies born in 2025 in Colorado. The top three boy names are Liam, Theodore, and Noah. For the baby girls, Charlotte, Olivia, and Sophia, with Charlotte actually taking over the number one spot. The data is based on Social Security card applications. Carrie Mack, KOA.
23: You're up to date on Colorado's Morning News. Keenan Dixon joining us again with the latest check of business and money news as we're still keeping an eye on some rising gas prices this morning.
11: And some relief this morning, this week, down 13 cents here in Colorado since last Tuesday, with the average now sitting at $4.62 a gallon. That's still up about $1.75 since the start of the war in Iran. AAA puts the national average at $4.49. Americans have paid nearly $45 billion in extra fuel costs since the start of the war, and that's according to researchers at Brown University, who say the soaring gas and diesel prices were triggered by the disruption of global oil supplies and the blockade of the Strait of Hormuz. The national average for a gallon of gas has climbed more than 50% since the war began in Iran on February 28th. Thousands of dollars were stolen from a Bay Area woman after scammers used artificial intelligence to mimic her daughter's voice in what authorities describe as a growing type of fraud. Deborah Del Mastro said the caller claimed her 37-year-old daughter, Sarah, had been kidnapped by a Mexican drug cartel after seeing something she wasn't supposed to. Del Mastro said the caller then offered apparent proof.
0: It was my daughter's voice. Having an absolute panic attack, trying to breathe, scared, telling me that, you know, I love you, Mom. I'm so sorry. I'm so scared.
11: This all happening as artificial intelligence becomes more realistic. Pope Leo now weighing in, providing guidance on preserving human dignity in the face of AI in the form of his first major theological document. Alongside one of the co-founders of Anthropic, the Pope warning that technology like AI is fueling global conflicts.
1: Leo's previously raised concerns over the use of AI in the military, warning the delegation of decisions of life and death to machines could create a destructive spiral. He's also criticized what he says is the environmental devastation caused by harvesting the rare earth minerals used in modern technology. William Denslow, Brussels.
11: NASA officials are planning to provide an update on a proposed permanent moon base later on today. In a statement, the agency says it intends to share the moon base plans and highlight progress toward a sustained presence on the lunar surface. NASA is building off of the success of the recent Artemis II mission around the moon with its ambitions to create a permanent base. It hopes to have the base up and running within the next 7 years. You're up to date on the latest business and money news.
23: Jonathan Steele joining us with a look at our early Tuesday morning drive in the KOA Traffic Center.
10: Yeah, we're still watching the cleanup of a crash northbound 25 just past Hamden. Now, they do have just the right lane block, but what it's also impeding is the ramp coming off of Hamden and merging to northbound 25. You have to duck right into traffic immediately. Now, it is backed up a little bit through there. I think you may lose, you know, a minute or two coming through. It's not like a huge backup at all, but definitely going to be a hazard for a lot of folks, especially on that ramp from Hamden. And northbound, you do have three lanes that are getting through kind of slow, but I can see the tow trucks are in position to get everything all cleaned up here, so we'll just keep monitoring this. Other than that, we're doing pretty well just about citywide. There is some slowing up north I-25 developing, especially southbound getting on to eastbound 270. Jonathan Steele on KOA 850 AM and 94.1 FM.
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11: It is win or go home time for the Avs. Game 4 approaches in Las Vegas tonight. Head coach Jared Bednar says the Avs have always found a way to win the close games this year. It just hasn't happened in the first three games of this series with Vegas, seeing them down 3-0 in the Western Conference Finals.
13: To this point in the year, to the start of this series, we've always been able to sort of make that next play, make one more play than the other team to try and carve out victories. And to have it go the other way 3 games in a row is, I mean, this is sports. It doesn't shock me.
11: Nathan MacKinnon took a hit to the knee and returned in a limited capacity in Game 3. It's still unclear if he'll be ready to play in tonight's Game 4. Meanwhile, in the Eastern Conference Finals, Carolina took a 2-1 series lead over the Canadiens in an overtime win last night in Montreal. And the Rockies opened the season on a great pace compared to the last 4 years, starting 14-17 and full of optimism. Since then, the team has lost 18 of their last 24, including 6 of the last 7. It was not much better in yesterday. Today's series opener in Los Angeles, getting a little bit of hope with a surprise bat to take a 3-1 lead in the 7th.
14: This is a high fly ball to deep left field, and all Hernandez can do is watch halfway up the stands in left center. Ezekiel Tovar goes yard for the second time this season.
11: Zach Goodman on the KOA Rockies Radio Network. The Dodgers answered as they tend to always do, scoring 4 runs in the bottom half of that same inning to take a 5-3 lead, ending up being the final score. The two teams play again tonight in Game 2 of that series. KOA coverage starts at 7:30. A special moment for Knicks fans, with the team just 4 wins away from their first NBA title in 53 years, reaching the finals for the first time since 1999. Karl Anthony Towns has played a major role in this run.
15: Be part of this team that revives the word hope in the city. It's something special.
2: It's something really, really special, and it's an honor. And it's one of those things, you know, when I was growing up watching the Knicks, it was just hoping one day you could just put the jersey on. I never knew I'd be in this position at this mic talking about us going to the finals.
11: The Knicks have won 11 straight games in the playoffs after going down 2-1 to the Hawks in the first round, followed by sweeps of the Sixers and the Cavs. They'll play the winner of the Spurs-Thunder series, which has turned out to be a rock fight, tied 2-2. Game 5 is tonight. The finals will start next Wednesday. I'm Keenan Dixon on KOA, home of the Buffs, Broncos, and Rockies, and KOA Sports today at 3.
15: Athletes wanted. 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
4: Stay away. News time, 5:47. Calling them self-defense airstrikes to protect American troops, the U.S. launching a new wave of attacks against Iran.
5: The strikes carried out in the area of Bandar Abbas, home to Iran's main naval base, reportedly targeted missile launch sites and Iranian boats trying to lay mines off the coast. The attacks coming despite the ongoing ceasefire.
4: That's ABC's Sophie Flay. Secretary of State Marco Rubio says the straits will open one way or another as soon as an agreement with Iran is reached.
6: The president had a very important, I think, historic call just a couple days ago with a number of leaders from the region. I think there's strong alignment and agreement on what a preliminary draft should look like.
4: He says talks are being held up by disputes over wording, adding that there are disagreements over a word or a sentence. A weekend shooting near the White House being ruled as a reason to dismiss an ongoing lawsuit over the construction of a new ballroom.
7: The Secret Service says agents shot and killed an armed man at a security checkpoint near 17th Street and Pennsylvania Avenue on Saturday. Court documents filed after the shooting cite the deadly incident as a reason to dismiss a lawsuit filed by the National Trust for Historic Preservation. Government lawyers argue that the White House needs a secure facility to protect the president, his family, and their guests. I'm Tammy Trujillo.
4: Supporters of former Mesa County Clerk Tina Peters continuing to rally outside the La Vista Correctional Facility in Pueblo ahead of her release next week. With signs that read, "We love you, Tina," and American flags flying, the group has been showing their support from Friday through yesterday evening, as Peters even waved from the window at times. Governor Polis granting Peters clemency earlier this month, reducing her 9-year sentence tied to a 2021 election security breach. Also coming up, our social media poll question for this morning, as Keenan has mentioned in our sportscast, of course. Yes, whew, it is down to the wire, facing elimination today with a 3-0 trailing Vegas in the Western Conference Finals. So we're asking you on social media, do the Avs win tonight? Simple yes or no. Let's hope yes, but you can engage with us on our social media platforms or leave us a talkback on the iHeartRadio app. Taking a look at your early Tuesday morning drive right now, let's go to the KOA Traffic Center with Jonathan Steele.
8: Yeah, the accident that we've been focusing on down there at I-25 in Hampton is clear. They just drove off moments ago, so everything should be back to normal here shortly. Of course, we'll see the buildup developing from the tech center to downtown, and it's a little sluggish just in that immediate area. North end I-25 bogging down a little bit coming in out of Thornton. 270 I-76 ramps are backing up a little bit, but everything else seems to be in pretty good shape. East side of I-70, starting to see a little bit of traffic from Pena heading west on I-70 all the way back to I-25. That's roughly about 10 minutes. Jonathan Steele on KOA 850 AM and 94.1 FM.
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4: KOA News Time, 5:51. Gina Gondek on Colorado's Morning News. We're continuing to follow that 3-alarm fire that broke out in Aurora overnight. About 50 people are out of their homes, evacuated, and they've been putting it out for a couple of hours. There was a lot of smoke, a lot of flames billowing from this apartment complex. This is located at 8th and Dillon Way. It's just east of I-225. Right now, we're seeing that 2 people were taken to the hospital for minor smoke inhalation, but are expected to be okay. It was tough to battle, obviously, as a fire breaks out overnight, especially over a long Memorial Day weekend.

0: and they were working to try to get everybody evacuated from the building. Aurora Fire spokesman Eric Hurst says it was challenging to get those to leave their apartment complex because then the interior hallway in that area was also had heat and smoke.
1: It forces them back inside of their apartment units. They go to their windows, and that's the only way that they can get out. For the residents who are on the second or third floor of the building, that required to rescue them with ground ladders.
0: So again, this is in the area of 8th and Dillon Way. We have a reporter heading to the scene, and Fox 31's Kasha Carriage is also there as we'll continue to monitor this 3-alarm fire in Aurora. 50 people evacuated, 2 taken to the hospital with minor smoke inhalation. Obviously, the cause of the fire is still unclear, and they're working to figure out how it was able to spread so quickly. As they're continuing to follow the latest out of Aurora, we'll have more coming up in the 6 o'clock newscast.
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16: John Polk was my nemesis. I knew in order to live a rich and fulfilling life, one where I was equal under the law and could be happy and fulfilled, I needed to defeat the message that John Polk was peddling.
17: I'm John Polk. For years, I was the poster boy of the conversion therapy movement. The ex-gay who married an ex-lesbian and traveled the world telling my story of how I changed my sexuality from gay to straight. I wore the label of ex-gay with pride. That was all until, well, we'll get to that part.
16: He's like a car wreck, and then people can't keep their eyes off him. He evokes a reaction. He did with me.
18: I remember it being a major blow to the evangelical community to see one of their brightest, hottest stars go down.
19: John has never been anything but gay, but he really tried hard not to be.
17: But you've never heard the real story.
16: I hated him. I hated John Paul because he was very good at what he did.
17: So join me as I peel back the layers and expose what happened to me in the midst of conversion therapy, to shine a light on what the ex-gay movement does to people and the pain it continues to cause. And as I look to
0: KOA News Time 5:56. Wrapping up the show here on Colorado's Morning News as Ross Kaminsky. Have you galloped yet? Did I already use gallop, or is that a...
20: I don't know, but even if you have, there's never too much galloping.
0: I think galloping's a good one.
20: Yeah. Good way to start the morning.
0: Yeah. Kids love to like gallop to recess and stuff like that. There was always that one kid that was like galloping everywhere. But how was your long Memorial Day weekend?
20: It was really, really good. I had friends visit from out of town, and Kristen had, when we're doing the remodel, she had built this like 13-foot tall custom bookshelf with, you know, different sizes and shapes of shelves. And so now she wants one of those old school looking library ladders that goes on a crossbar and slides across. So I've been spending hours just trying to measure everything and install the brackets for the crossbar. And hopefully today I'll get it done. But that was a bit of my weekend.
0: Do you buy that ladder or make it?
20: You buy it.
0: Oh.
20: You buy it as a kit. And then, but it was pretty good. And I like being handy like that.
0: Yeah.
20: What about you? Wait, what was that band you and Shannon were talking or something that you said I had to...
0: That's not... they're coming to Ball Arena in September. Tame Impala.
20: Who?
0: Yeah, exactly. Another probably good crazy band name. But apparently today, maybe you have the list in front of you, is Dracula Day. And Tame Impala has a song.
20: World Dracula Day.
0: Tame Impala has a song called Dracula. It's pretty good.
20: When we were on this listener trip to Europe, our guide was from Transylvania.
0: No way.
20: Yeah, and he was telling us stories about Dracula because Dracula was a real dude. And have you heard the name? It's one of the great names in history. Vlad the Impaler. Have you heard that name from history? I guess Vlad the Impaler and Dracula are the same person.
0: What? Wait, really?
20: Yeah.
0: Oh, no.
20: But real characters from history. But that was pretty cool to talk about all that.
0: Interesting.
20: How was your weekend?
0: My weekend was good. Speaking of concerts, we did see Alabama Shakes at Red Rocks last night.
20: Awesome.
0: Fabulous.
20: Last night.
0: Yeah, I know. Show ended at 10. It was fine. Yeah.
20: All right.
0: Yeah.
20: Gosh.
0: A couple hours of sleep.
20: To be a teenager again like you.
0: But it was a good staycation. Got some hikes in and watched the Avs on Friday. Did not watch Sunday. I know I'm all turned around now.
20: Yeah.
0: Sunday. Watched Friday. And that one was a whirlwind.
20: Watched Saturday. Saturday?
0: No.
20: Friday?
0: Friday. Yeah, it was Friday night. Friday night home, Sunday night Vegas, right?
20: Could be right.
0: Yeah.
20: All right.
0: I mean, I hope so. I was sitting at a bar on Friday night. I don't know where else I was.
20: There's a game tonight.
0: Game tonight.
20: Which means it must have been
0: Vegas.
20: Friday and Sunday.
0: Yeah. There you go.
20: Oy vey.
0: Whatever day it is. Our social media poll question.
20: Yeah. Is it about the Avs?
0: Yeah. Do they win tonight?
20: You know, I am going to ask a question over during the show, but I'll put it in your head now. How many times in the history of Stanley Cup playoffs has a team come back from being down 3-0 to win the next four games and win the series? You know, going all the way back, 100 years or something. I'll have the answer later
0: down
20: in the show.
0: Three? I think I know the one that was down 2.
20: Yeah. Then there was one.
0: But not down 3. I have no idea.
20: Well, I'm trying to think. How many times has a team lost? Yeah, the first two games at home and then come back to win. But that was only one. The answer to my question is actually more than one. So I'm trying to figure out how that's possible. Anyway, they said there would be no math. So Gina and I have a lot to do on today's show, including a conversation coming up in half an hour that I have no idea what to expect from this conversation. It's a woman named Christina Blunt, who is seeking the Republican nomination for Congress in the 2nd Congressional District, which is Boulder and some other spots. It's not a seat a Republican can win, but she wants to get the Republican nomination. And then we're going to have the other Republican seeking that seat on Thursday, also a woman. But I think this is going to be quite a conversation. We had a ton of stuff to do on today's show, including what the Pope had to say about AI. Keep it here on KOA.
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0: KOA News Time, 6:01. I'm Gina Gondek. A 3-alarm fire in Aurora overnight, displacing about 50 people. This happened at an apartment building at 8th and Dillon Way, just east of I-225. People on the 2nd and 3rd floors had to be rescued by ground ladders.
22: Certainly a very terrifying experience for the residents and a very high life safety hazard that the firefighters knew going into this incident was going to happen.
0: That's Aurora Fire spokesman Eric Hurst. 2 people were taken to the hospital with minor smoke inhalation. Firefighters initially were forced to withdraw from the building and fight the fire from outside. Water rescue crews busy over the long holiday weekend, especially at Chatfield Reservoir. South Metro Fire Rescue and Parks and Wildlife teams all helping a group that fell out of a sailboat, plus a paddleboarder and a jet skier. Incoming weather yesterday afternoon made the going difficult on the water.
23: You could feel the wind was starting to pick up, and I yelled down the beach. I was like, everybody incoming, you gotta hold on to your tents. And you could just see everybody was just holding down, huddled down.
0: As the summer season begins, South Metro officials reminding boaters to wear Coast Guard approved life jackets. New fighting in the Middle East. The U.S. military carrying out what it's calling self-defense strikes against Iranian missile launch sites and naval assets near the Strait of Hormuz. U.S. Central Command says the action was taken to protect American personnel from imminent threats posed by Iranian forces. Officials say the strikes targeted missile positions as well as Iranian boats attempting to lay naval mines in the area. In sports, the Avs have their backs against the boards. Game 4 tonight in Las Vegas, trailing the Golden Knights 3-0. Colorado head coach Jared Bednar.
24: A little bit of soul searching, and as a team, collectively, we have the same thing. In order to get ourselves mentally prepared to go tomorrow night, and I think it kind of boils down to not letting the disappointment like overcome you. It's about pride and character at this point.
0: Avs center Nathan MacKinnon took a hit to the knee and returned in a limited capacity in Game 3. It's unclear if he'll play tonight. In NBA, the Knicks swept the Cavs to advance to the finals for the first time since 1999. They'll play the winner of the San Antonio-Oklahoma City series, the Western Conference Finals, tied at 2 games apiece with Game 5 tonight. And the Rockies take on the Dodgers tonight in L.A. We'll have coverage of that game beginning at 7:30. On Wall Street, it's a shortened trading week as Wall Street was closed yesterday in observance of Memorial Day. Right now, stock futures are higher. Dow future is up 281 points. S&P futures are up 50 points, while the NASDAQ futures are up 311. Right now, U.S. crude oil prices are hovering around $92 a barrel. Also, AAA puts the national gas average at $4.49 a gallon this morning. Colorado even higher at $4.62. 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Fox 31 pinpoint weather, mostly sunny, warm again today with a very slight chance of a shower. High temperature nearing 80 degrees, overnight low in the mid 50s. And then the storms really ramp up for the next couple of days as we'll be into the mid 70s come tomorrow. Currently, we're at 57 in Denver. Our next update in 15 minutes. I'm Gina Gondek on KOA. Jonathan Steele joining us with a look at our Tuesday morning drive in the KOA Traffic Center.
25: Yeah, it's shaping up pretty well for us right now. The south end of I-25 is back to normal after that crash northbound at Hamden was cleared off. So speeds on the high side, it's about 10 minutes between downtown and the Tech. North end I-25 starting to bog down a little bit from 104th, making your way down towards the turnpike. From there, it does open up into downtown. Now, further north, we're getting reports that there may be wood debris in the highway. It looks like maybe southbound 25, right in the area of 120th, possibly center lane. So I think folks may be swerving to avoid that. 270 I-76 ramps backing up just a little bit. Jonathan Steele on KOA 850 AM and 94.1 FM.
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20: It's always a fabulous way to start the day and the week. Happy Tuesday that feels like Monday. It's quite a weekend. I hope you had a very enjoyable Memorial Day weekend and maybe found a moment or two to remember the meaning of the weekend as well. Gina and I were just talking about our weekends. I do have to say, I think producer Dragon had the most productive weekend with this unbelievable find. Do tell, Dragon.
3: Well, I'm collecting old school Nintendo Entertainment System games and Super Nintendo games, and Mrs. Redbeard and I went to several different game shops and toy shops over the weekend, and I found a game that normally sells for $70+ listed for $10. And when it came to the register, I asked the guy, I was like, "You sure that's the price?" He goes, "That's what it's marked at." I was like, "I'll take it."
20: Mm-hmm. What's it called?
3: Dragon Warrior 2.
20: And which system is it for?
3: Nintendo Entertainment System.
20: And did you bring it home and put it in your Nintendo Entertainment System?
3: Sure did. Worked perfectly.
20: Wow.
3: Yep.
20: Way to go. Way to go. All right, so that's Dragon's big find for the weekend. I'll tell you one other stupid story, and then we'll get into some more relevant information. So our backyard, we've got a little courtyard area that's kind of fenced in so the dog can, you know, go pee and whatever without being able to run out to the road. And it's got gravel. And our little dog just doesn't like walking on the gravel very much. I don't mind it, but, you know, the dog doesn't really like walking.
3: Wait, did you call her little?
20: Okay, she's short.
3: Okay.
20: But she's not, yeah. She's really short, but she's 53 pounds. She's just, and I guess if you're that heavy, you might not like walking on the gravel and with those little feet, but she doesn't. And so Kristen and I went to Home Depot when we bought these square pieces of concrete, like 2 foot by 2 foot, sort of, you know, paver, whatever things that are the same color as the rest of the concrete on in some of our backyard. And we put that in to go across some of the gravel so she could walk, and I can't get her to walk on them. No matter what I do, she walks around them. She walks on the gravel. She'll do anything except walk on these pavers that we just spent $120 on to put in for her, and she won't walk on them. And I have no idea. I have no idea what to do.
0: That's like cat behavior.
20: It is.
0: I'm really
20: shocked.
0: She just
20: stares at me the way I'm sure Luna stare. Well, the way I've seen Luna stare at you in a couple of your videos, uh-huh. like what are you thinking, Epic?
0: Right.
20: And like Agnes looks at me like, really, Dad? Like,
0: is she scared of them?
20: I think she's scared of everything.
0: Aww.
3: They're not.
20: I think
3: hot
20: she's scared
3: anything,
20: of everything.
3: They?
20: No, they're white. They're not hot. She's. Agnes is a coward. She's afraid of everything under the sun.
3: But she's gorgeous.
20: She is gorgeous. We tell her all the time to reinforce her.
0: She's not a guard dog?
20: No, she'll bark and then you come in and she licks you. That's all.
0: Oh, okay.
20: That's all. She's no more effective at guarding than Luna is.
0: Yeah, that's fair.
20: Yeah. All right, let's do this for a few minutes here, and then I'm going to do a lot more of it later in the show. But this actually, you know, we'll get to the Iran stuff, but I think this thing with the Pope is actually the most important thing that happened over the weekend, and that is not sarcasm. The Pope Leo put out his first encyclical, and among other things, this 42 or 43,000 word document that I have not read, but I've read parts of it, takes aim at AI. Now, it doesn't say AI is bad, but it does say we need to be really, really careful with it. And it's fascinating to see the Pope get involved. Let me share with you a little of this. And I'm quoting now from the Pope. Technology is not simply a tool. When it becomes the standard by which everything is judged, it begins to dictate what matters and what can be discarded, reducing creation to an object of exploitation and human beings to mere cogs in a system driven toward ever greater efficiency. This paradigm has spread rapidly in recent years, fueled in part by the expansion of artificial intelligence, cognitive science, nanotechnology, robotics, and biotechnology. In themselves, these innovations can greatly serve integral human development and the care of our common home. Yet precisely because of their power, they can also hasten the expansion of the technocratic paradigm, and therefore require a new spiritual, ethical, and political framework. More power does not necessarily imply something better. And he goes on from there, and I will share more with you over the course of the show. But it is very interesting writing. It's not ridiculous. And more importantly, whether or not you thought it was ridiculous, and I don't. I think he's, you know, kind of onto something real, but very much onto a vibe. And I don't think the Pope is following anybody. I think the Pope is, you know, in parallel or even leading. But what it leads me to, again, a question I'll take up in greater depth later in the show and on an ongoing basis, because this is a topic that's not going away, is who are the important allies for AI and data centers right now? I mean, Donald Trump seems to be something of an ally, and he very much does not want China to get ahead of us. And that's a legitimate concern. We should not want China to get ahead of us. But so Donald Trump is an ally. Maybe a few politicians are allies. The tech bros, of course, are allies because it's their businesses and they're looking to make billions and billions of dollars off of this stuff. But I can't think of anybody else who's an important ally. Yeah, there'll be some business leaders here and there who like AI and think it can make them more profitable and all this stuff. And it's good. It's good. But I don't think they're that important compared to the mass of people who are really worried right now, worried about the impact on jobs, worried about the impact on energy. You know, it used to be that you would have some cities, including Denver, looking to give certain tax incentives to data centers to bring them here. And, you know, maybe there would be some property tax gain there. But boy, they create very, very few permanent jobs. They use an immense amount of power, some amount of water, maybe not as much as people are worried about. But still, I just wonder, who are the real allies for AI right now?
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0: KOA News Time 6:18. A man is facing charges, including DUI and resisting arrest, after another reported security breach at the Denver International Airport. Police say the 34-year-old suspect crashed his vehicle through a security gate at the airport early yesterday morning, drove onto a loading dock, and ditched his vehicle before he tried to hide from officers. The motive for the trespass unclear. It comes just weeks after a trespasser jumped a fence at the airport and ran onto the runway before he was struck and killed by a plane. Tens of thousands of people in Southern California now able to return home as the risk of a failing chemical tank and a catastrophic explosion has been averted.
15: It's not over yet, and I want to reemphasize that. It's not over yet. We still have work to do.
0: That's the Orange County Fire Authority's interim fire chief, TJ McGovern, as they monitored a crack in an overheating chemical tank at the GKN Aerospace facility in Garden Grove. He says the worst-case scenario was resolved, but crews are still facing risks involved. Involving fire, minor explosions, and potential chemical spills. And President Trump set to get his annual physical today. He'll travel to Walter Reed National Military Medical Center in Maryland for the routine checkup. Your next update in 15 minutes. I'm Gina Gondek on KOA. Taking a look at your Tuesday morning drive with Jonathan Steele in the KOA Traffic Center.
25: Yeah, it's a good buildup out here for us. There is one accident northeast of us for folks that may be coming back towards Denver along I-76. It's westbound out of Keensburg. This is just a little bit east of Hudson. It looks like they do have some lanes blocked there. I do see a jam, so may take a few extra minutes getting through that stretch. Now, it opens up beautifully until you get back closer to town. Certainly I-76 around 96 and 88th is a little slow. 270 is a little bit busier. Some slow and go developing there. East side of I-70 from 225 over to Havana, that's sluggish. And I-25 up north down from 104th, starting to see a little increase in volume levels. And watch for possibly some wood debris still on the highway southbound 25 just past 120th. Jonathan Steele on KOA 850 AM and 94.1 FM.
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1: Dracula by
0: yes.
1: the Gorillaz.
2: The Gorillaz.
0: All right, it's World Dracula Day. And Gina got tickets to some Dracula-themed concert and costume party. Or
3: what? So,
0: I don't know. I'm making things up. I'm just making things up.
3: Tame Impala. What? Who's a big deal.
0: Wait, can you please spell that so I have some idea what you're saying?
3: T-A-M-E space I-M-P-A-L-A.
0: Tame Impala.
3: Impala. Will be at Ball Arena September 11th of this year.
0: Wow. I wonder where that... I wonder if somebody has an Impala as a pet. I went hunting in South Africa and we shot one and ate him.
3: What?
0: It wasn't tame, though. Yeah, it was good. Everything's good when you kill it yourself.
1: Better than Boots?
0: No, nothing's better than Boots. Actually, later, Gina's going to tell us about Boots the baby bison.
3: It's not a Boots story. They're very much protected. You can't process the bison.
0: Let's talk just a little bit about what's going on between the U.S. and Iran. And then in the next segment, we're going to be joined by Christina Blunt, who is seeking the Republican nomination for Congress in the 2nd Congressional District, which, to put it mildly, would be a difficult lift for any Republican to win, but she wants to try. So we'll talk with her next. So we've seen this movie many times before, and that is President Trump saying, we're really, really close to a deal with Iran, and then one or two days later saying, well, there's no deal yet, and actually, I don't even care if we get to a deal soon. And that just played out again, although it's a little bit different this time, in the sense that Iran has said that there has been some progress. So they're really, we haven't seen that before. And that's part of the reason that markets are looking up modestly today, oil down modestly today, not as much as it was in electronic trading yesterday, but still down at about $4. I do think that a big part of what's going on with the way Trump talks about this is actually his trying to talk down oil markets in order to get gasoline prices down because he knows it's hurting him and Republicans politically. In any case, let me just give you a metaphor to keep in mind as we go through this process. And that is, this negotiation strikes me as something like a couple that's getting divorced and they need to reach agreement over several different provisions. And some provisions are more important than others. So just as an example, let's say a couple's getting divorced and they need to decide who gets the car, who gets the house, who gets the goldfish, right? Who gets the bicycles, and who gets the checking account that has $10 million in it. Okay, so you get it, right? Like this range of importance of things they need to sort out. And so far, what it seems to me is they've probably reached agreement on who gets the car and the goldfish. They still haven't figured out the house, and they're nowhere near agreeing on the checking account. And they might, who knows how long it'll take to agree on the checking account, because it's so big and so important to both of them. And that's kind of what I think is going on here. We'll have to see how it all plays out. In the meantime, as Gina reported, the U.S. did attack, although they said it was defensive attacks, some Iranian missile launching locations, some Iranian boats that they said were laying mines. So there's ongoing fighting during the ceasefire and during peace talks, but that's just what we've come to expect. When we return after some news, weather, and traffic, Christina Blunt wants the Republican nomination to challenge Joe Neguse for Congress. We'll talk with her. She joins us in studio.
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0: So Regen Revolution is already helping me out. 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
3: KOA News Time, 6:31. I'm Gina Gondek. several dozen people out of their homes in a 3-alarm fire that took place overnight in Aurora. Let's go live to the scene where KOA's Keenan Dixon is at 8th and Dillon Way, just east of I-225. Keenan, what have you been seeing at this hour? I assume the fire is out, but it was quite a scene overnight.
1: Yeah, the fire is out, Gina. The fire crews are still putting out some hot spots, dumping some water on some different parts of this building. Really, the entire north side of this building and the roof is taken off. This is not a traditional 3-story building. It has a garden level, so it's a little bit lower, that first floor, and the top 2 floors aren't necessarily as high. But there were people that had to be rescued from those top 2 floors because they simply couldn't get out into the hallway and out of their apartments. And the fire crews say the building has eaves that allowed this fire to spread so quickly.
5: At that point, the fire has a large open space full of wooden trusses that it can consume, and it's challenging for firefighters to reach those spots. Unfortunately, at this fire, that fire spread so quickly that firefighters couldn't remain inside the building to put that attic fire out.
1: That's Aurora Fire spokesman Eric Hurst. 2 people were taken to the hospital with minor smoke inhalation. They are expected to be okay. Now, I have seen, just the amount of debris that is here. You can still smell the fire, the burn, the char. And I've seen some people actually walking, presumably from their apartments in this building, maybe some lower floors, carrying some bags, some clothes, things like that to their cars, as it's not going to be livable in for some time with the amount of this destruction here. Reporting live, Keenan Dixon, KOA News.
3: Thanks, Keenan. We'll continue to follow the latest with that apartment fire in Aurora. An Arapahoe County man on the mend following a positive hantavirus diagnosis.
22: County health officials say this case has no connections to a recent outbreak on a cruise ship. Reports say he got the Sin Nombre variant following exposure to a rodent. The most common way to contract the disease is through contact with these types of animals by way of urine, droppings, or saliva. Carrie Mack, KOA.
3: The evacuation zone around a failing chemical tank in Southern California shrinking after officials report the worst case scenario of a catastrophic explosion has been averted. Still, about 16,000 people remain under evacuation orders.
23: It got so hot, the gauge on the outside doesn't go above 100 degrees, but it maxed out that gauge. That is a bad sign. That means that there is a chemical reaction going on inside the tank. And the concern was that because the pressure and the temperature inside were going to get so great, there would be a catastrophic explosion.
3: That's ABC's Alex Stone on the Start Here podcast. In sports, it's do or die for the Avs. Game 4 tonight against the Golden Knights in Vegas. And the Rockies take on the Dodgers tonight in L.A. We'll have coverage of that game here on KOA beginning at 7:30. On Wall Street, stock futures up on hopes of a U.S.-Iran deal. Right now, Dow futures are up 281 points. S&P is up about 55 points. NASDAQ futures up 311. Fox 31 pinpoint weather, mostly sunny, warm today with a very slight chance of some showers. High temperatures should near the upper 70s this afternoon. Overnight low in the mid 50s, and then some afternoon thunderstorms possible tomorrow and really ramping up for later on in the work week, as tomorrow's temperature should be in the mid to upper 70s as well. Currently sunshine and 58 in Denver. Our next update in 15 minutes. I'm Gina Gondek on KOA. Let's go now to the KOA Traffic Center with a look at your Tuesday morning drive. Here's Jonathan Steele.
24: Yeah, it's still pretty quiet. We've got a little bit of traffic out on the roads. We're starting to build up on 225 coming in from Parker, heading south back to I-25, as well as the east side of I-70 from, we'll call it Chambers, heading west over towards Havana, 270, and I-76 west in from 85 is a little sluggish. That should break right around, maybe 74th Avenue. Now, further northeast, of course, we've got the accident up near Kingsburg. This is just east of Hudson. It's a stretch in there that's actually tied up. They've got multiple lanes blocked with this crash. Westbound I-76 just past Kingsburg. But everything else good. North end I-25 just a little busy down out of North Glen and Thornton. Jonathan Steele on KOA 850 AM and 94.1 FM.
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3: Joining us in studio is Tame Impala. That was
0: Crate and Barrel?
3: You're the worst.
0: Cracker Barrel? Joining us in studio, Christina Blunt, lifelong Republican, seeking the Republican nomination for the second congressional district, which includes, Christina, good morning, and tell us what CD2 includes.
2: Good morning. CD2 goes all the way over from Fort Collins to Boulder to Longmont, all the way over to Hayden, just shy of Craig, Steamboat Springs, down the Eagle Creek and Summit.
0: Okay, so who are you? What do people need to know about you, and why do you seek this office?
2: My name is Christina Blunt Dukeman. You're going to see that on the ballot because I was married, and a lot of people across the state may know me by the Dukeman name. I am an avid Republican. I've been involved for a long, long time. I know what's going on. I have a college degree in leadership beyond being a hairstylist and business owner, and I'm passionate about bringing bills. I'm going to bring a bill writer to the state of Colorado. We will no longer write bills in Congress in Washington, D.C. They will come from citizens here in Colorado, and I will not put up any bill that is not from a citizen. It is time to return the government to the citizens and not to the bureaucracy in Washington, D.C.
0: Aren't there some things that are the proper role? I mean, the federal government does too much, but aren't there some things that are the proper role of the federal government that they should do?
2: Well, they should be doing what the citizens want them to do, not what they think they should do. And right now we have bills that are being written by bureaucrats behind closed doors, and nobody knows what's in it. Most of the Congress people don't read the bills that they're signing into law that we have to follow. And it's time for citizens to take back and take ownership of this country. And the way we do that is starting to write bills from the citizens, for the citizens, and by the citizens.
3: What do you think if this was something that was already in effect and you had your second congressional district writing these bills from your citizens, who do you think would be the top issues that you could see from them
2: Right out the gate, it's all the fraud, waste, and abuse. No American citizen is going to write a bill that's going to cost them more money than we have in the bank. Every American citizen has to balance their checkbook. And as a congresswoman, I will make sure that we are balancing our checkbook. And when the bills come from the citizens who are the check writers, the ones who are working their butts off to make this money come happen, they're not going to be writing checks. They're not going to be writing bills that we don't have the money to pay for.
0: It's a very interesting perspective, for sure. And I agree with you that Congress has failed us so massively. Second congressional district, let's say, a somewhat heavy lift for a Republican to try to win. What makes you think that you could potentially beat the incumbent congressman if you were to get the nomination?
2: The reality is the Democrat policies have failed us time and time and time again. Right now they've just made it a crime to hand out too many ketchup packets at a restaurant. They're making it so that we have to, they want to give you a ticket for crossing over into a bike lane. Like, these are ridiculous policies, and the Democrats own them. We've been living under Democrat rule here in Colorado for quite a long time, and it's time for us to take back and the adults to get back in charge of the state.
0: And you think that a Republican can win CD2?
2: Absolutely. I think enough people are fed up with what's been going on here, and they're ready to have a change and do something different.
3: Let's focus on crime a little bit there, Christina. You mentioned on your website that the best way to get crime down is to get in front of it, and that most crime stems from lack of opportunity. What do you mean by that, and what would you hope to change in order to address
2: that?
3: The
2: only opportunity in this country is for somebody who is here illegal or not of our country. When I was trying to go back to college in my earlier years, everyone got a free ride if they weren't from here. So we need to provide opportunity for the American citizens. That in the way of grants and loans to go through college or have a business or grow a business. And it's time to give to Americans like we've given to foreigners.
3: So going off of that, right now in the current iteration of what we see with President Trump's policies, you fully support what you've seen with immigration operations, ICE operations, things like that, that are going on both in Colorado and across the nation?
2: I absolutely support it. My brother-in-law, when I was married, he went to a foreign country. He overstayed his visa. They came knocking on his door and they deported him. It is not unnormal or unnatural for somebody to be in another country illegally for the government to come and take them and remove them. That is normal. If you watch the video, Immigration by Gumballs, it will fully support what I'm saying. That we have to, if we want to help people in the world, you want to help the most people, you have to help them where they are, which is taking out the drugs dealers, the cartels, the terrorists, and the gangs. Those people are coming for us and coming for our people, and we got to protect our people and take them out before they take us out.
0: You have a couple of interesting issue items on your website. And by the way, we're talking with Christina Blunt. Her website is Christina Blunt for Congress, and it's F-O-R, ChristinaBluntForCongress.com. One of them is about adoption, and I think I won't talk about that right now, but it's interesting, and I enjoyed reading it. The education one, also very interesting. You talk about, you say, teachers are the foundation of society. It's important to take care of our teachers. So especially from the perspective of someone who's seeking federal office, what do you think is a proper federal role with education?
2: The federal role is to provide the funding, but to the schools. Most of the legislation that's written at a state level, there's on page 500, they always sell it to us for our children and for schools. But on page 500 of that bill, it says it can go back into the general fund. So right now, we're ripping off our school systems by not sending all the money that is sold to the people for the schools into the schools. So my goal will be to make sure that the money gets into the classroom and make sure that it's written such that it has to go to the classroom. I was speaking to another candidate at an event, Scott Bottoms, and he informed me that the Colorado legislature and the law around funding for schools, if the state funds it, then the state controls it. So there needs to be a change in the way that we have it. And the money comes out as allocated from Congress for that. And that's what's missing. There's no guardrails. Once the money goes out from Congress, there's no follow up. There's no like accountability as to how that money has been spent. What benefit did it bring? There's nothing. All they care about is it went out the door and they do whatever they want to do with it.
0: Well, just to be clear, almost no funding for education comes from the federal government and from Congress. It's almost all comes from property taxes here locally, and the feds don't have much to do with it.
2: Well, there is money that goes out the door, which is why everyone's having a heart attack that they're shutting down the Department of Education at the federal level. If that were absolutely true, nobody would care.
0: Oh, it wouldn't matter. But there's not much. It's very small.
2: Well, there is money that comes out, and it can be earmarked differently so that it actually gets into the classroom. And I would make it sidestep the state funding rules and regulations.
3: What do you think sets you apart from the other Republican candidate in this race for the 2nd Congressional District?
2: A lot. I've been involved for a very long time in Congress, not in Congress, in politics. I don't like to call it politics. This is the operational of our country. This is the I'm trying to be a legislator, not a politician. I want to support our country in a legislative fashion. I actually met my opponent at an event, and the biggest mistake of my life, I encouraged her to run in a different seat. We have 200 seats in the state of Colorado that do not have a Republican in them. So we're going to lose by default 200 different seats in this state. Instead of running in one of those seats, she chose to go against me. So I've been involved for a very long time. She's been involved for 4 months. She was involved in a campaign of a failed politician who didn't make it. So I have a lot on her. I have a degree. I have a business ownership for a long, long time, a lot more experience, a lot more in life, just life experience from a 55-year-old to a 27-year-old. So I'm not too old. I'm not 75, and I'm not 27.
0: Christina Blunt, her website is ChristinaBluntForCongress.com, spelled just like it sounds, and the four is the word F-O-R spelled out. She's seeking the Republican nomination for the 2nd Congressional District. Your opponent, Kelly, whose last name escapes me right now, will be joining us in a couple of days as well, so we can hear from both of you. Thanks so much for making the drive down. Pleasure to meet you in person. Good luck in the primary.
2: Thank you so much. Thanks for having me.
0: All right. Christina Blunt for Congress, if you want to learn more.
3: AOA News Time, 6:45. Voters in Texas will be heading to the polls today for the Republican primary runoff in the U.S. Senate between incumbent Senator John Cornyn and State Attorney General Ken Paxton.
6: Cornyn was elected to the Senate in 2002, and Paxton was elected as State Attorney General in 2014. Just days ahead of the election, Paxton received an endorsement from President Trump in a race that has become one of the most expensive on record. The winner of the primary will face Democrat James Tallarico, a Texas state legislator and seminarian, in the general election in November. Tanya J. Powers, Fox News.
3: Pope Leo calling for more regulation around AI.
7: Artificial intelligence already touches many areas of our lives and affects decisions that shape human coexistence. It is also dramatically changing how war is waged.
3: In his first encyclical, or letter to the clergy and the faithful, totaling over 230-plus pages, he warns that technology such as artificial intelligence is fueling global conflicts and appealed directly to AI developers, saying that they bear a particular ethical and spiritual responsibility for every design choice reflects a vision of humanity. Chicago Mayor Brandon Johnson will be meeting with the Pope in Rome this week to discuss a number of topics like foreign affairs and affordability. Pope Leo was born in Chicago. We'll have more at 7 o'clock with the latest on that Aurora apartment fire. KOA's Keenan Dixon is live at the scene and will be

0: driving.
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2: Well, that was interesting. I'll just say that in the 2024 congressional election in the 2nd Congressional District, Joni Goose beat the Republican, whose name escapes me right now, by 40 points, 68-28. And then there were a few points that went to some minor party candidates. So I admire the willingness of any Republican who runs in a district like that to take on that challenge. I will also say that a lot of times in seats like that where one party is so dominant, and this can go either direction. It's not only, you know, a Republican trying to run in an extremely blue district, but it can also be a Democrat trying to run in an extremely red district. A lot of times what happens is the candidates from the party that's going to lose end up being sort of, I don't know. I don't want to be rude to any candidates. Just candidates that are maybe not quite in the mainstream, because the sort of the more mainstream types tend to be, you know, they've got other things they want to do. Let's just put it that way. Right. So I do admire the willingness to take on the challenge, but I also think in some of these seats where it's pretty clear only one party can win the general election, you don't necessarily end up getting the strongest candidates from the other party. Sometimes you do get a strong candidate. I have a feeling that's not what we're going to see in CD2. I had an interesting back and forth by email with Christina, and I was going to ask her about it on the show, and she said I could, but I didn't have time. But, you know, it was a back and forth about sort of how much she prays, and basically she told me by email, and again, she said I could ask her about it on the air, so I'm not betraying a confidence here, but she said, you know, God spoke to her. God told her she should get into the race. And fine. But I think that approach would be a lot more successful in a very red district rather than a very blue district. So I'll leave it at that. The other candidate who Christina, you know, had some not so kind things to say about will be joining us on, I believe I scheduled her for Thursday. And again, I fully understand you might say to yourself, why are you having somebody on who can't win? Well, I do like to hear from everybody, especially in important races. Well, I shouldn't say everybody. There are people who are so wacky that I have no interest in talking to them. And not just wacky, but like liars and just bad news. Like I have no interest in talking to Scott Bottoms, for example, even though he's running in an important race. So, but in general, I like having candidates on the show. And, you know, for this is KOA. What we do is we provide you information and opinion, and then you make your own decision. Let's talk about the Avs game. Avs game tonight, rough situation, obviously. They went from missing their best defensive player for the first two games to losing their best offensive player around halfway through the third game. And I guess he'll be there tonight, but there's no way he's going to be full speed. He took an 86-mile-an-hour slap shot right off the side of his knee where there is very little padding. And Nathan McKinnon is not going to be in great shape tonight, we think. You know, hope I'm wrong, but it's been pretty rough. What is your guess, Dragon? You might know the answer already.
3: Well, real quick, are we going to talk about the elephant in the room?
2: No, we're not.
3: We're not?
2: No.
3: The Avs were up 3-0.
2: Yeah.
3: Before Ross decided to start watching
2: the
3: game.
2: No. I watched the whole game. I was watching at the beginning, so I saw all three goals.
3: Mm-hmm.
2: Yeah, no, I didn't start watching after they were up 3-0. That's not right.
3: So this is all Ross's
2: fault. It is not my fault.
3: Either way, Ross
2: is not my fault. Look, our goaltending is not good enough. It's that simple. We've let in some sloppy goals. It's been, and their goalie is just unbelievable. He's just en fuego. as they say in Paris.
3: You were incredibly good with our friends, the Broncos,
2: being
3: on the sideline and winning virtually every game.
2: And the Avs did win the game that I went to.

0: the playoff game that I... don't blame this on me.
1: It is 100% your fault.
0: How could it be my fault?
1: Because you watched the game and they lost.
0: But thousands and thousands of other people watched the game
1: and
0: they lost,
1: too. We're talking about you, not them.
0: What about you? Could be you. How many teams have come back to win a Stanley Cup playoff series after being down 3-0? Meaning they lost the first three games and they won the next four in a row. How many teams have done that? Dragon, you got a guess? Do you know the answer?
1: I don't know the answer.
0: Okay, what's your guess as to how many teams have done that?
1: Let's go with the non-prime number that you hate. Four.
0: Why would you pick a non-prime number? Gina, what's your guess?
2: Well, I thought the Red Wings were the only ones that were down by two and then won the Stanley Cup.
0: There, yes, but there's a caveat there because it was the only ones who came back after losing the first two at home.
2: Oh,
0: and
2: okay.
0: So it hasn't always been scheduled that way. Mm. So that's a little trickier. And we're going back like about 100 years or so.
2: Oh, wow.
0: In this history.
2: You're still going to go with four?
1: Yeah, why not?
0: What are you going to say, Gina?
2: Eight.
0: Okay. And the answer is...
1: Oh, you're not going to give her crap about non-prime numbers, but me?
0: It's even worse. Gotcha. No, only you. And part of the reason I'm giving you more crap, Dragon, is that your answer is correct.
2: Oh.
0: It's four. The 1942 Toronto Maple Leafs in the finals, the 1975 New York Islanders in the quarterfinals, the 2010 Philadelphia Flyers in the Eastern Conference semifinals, and the 2014 Los Angeles Kings in the first round of the Western Conference playoffs. So there you go. It's been done four times in about 100 years, and the Avs are going to try now, but sort of half down. Well, we don't know if we think Nathan McKinnon's going to play, but we'll see. Anyway, it's an uphill climb, but we wish them lots of luck. We got a ton of stuff still to do on today's show. We're going to talk about the Jones Act later, and I promise I'm going to make you care about it, even if you never heard of it. Even if you're like, what is that nerdy nonsense Ross wants to talk to us about? And that's going to be like a little over an hour from now. I promise I'm going to get you to care. Coming up next, however, a really fun interview that Gina has organized about outside days. And Gina's got some tickets to give away as well. It's a perfect fit for Colorado, a state where people love doing outside stuff.
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2: Okay. KOA News Time, 7:02. I'm Gina Goddeck. Several dozen people out of a home in a three-alarm apartment fire that broke out overnight in Aurora. Let's take you live there to KOA's Keenan Dixon as he's at 8th and Dillon Way, just east of I-225. Keenan, what have you been seeing at this hour?
0: Well, Gina, what I've been seeing is a lot of people coming out of their apartments. They were actually let back in, some of those people, to go and grab some belongings. It looked like people coming from some of those lower levels, because this is a three-story apartment building that has pretty much the top two floors with the most damage, and that top floor especially, roof missing, and a lot of that damage as the fire spread very quickly early this morning. It left some people trapped in their units because they couldn't leave from the interior of the building because of the smoke and fire.
1: It forces them back inside of their apartment units. They go to their windows, and that's the only way that they can get out. For the residents who are on the second or third floor of the building, that requires rescue them with ground ladders.
0: The two people injured because of smoke inhalation. We've seen that ladder truck. It's still here at times, still dumping some water onto some hot spots, making sure that everything is out with this fire. Again, about 50 people displaced because of this. And right now, it's just a mess. I mean, there's debris everywhere. There are cars that are damaged from some of that falling debris as fire crews tried to break open the roof and let some of that pressure release and break through some of those windows to rescue some of the people from the top two floors of this building. Luckily, everyone surviving this one. And this is obviously just a tough situation to see this morning here on this Tuesday. Reporting live from Aurora, Keenan Dixon, KOA News.
2: Thanks, Keenan. We'll continue to follow the latest. Some of the photos that Keenan posted on X, just devastation with a heavy, heavy damage at this apartment building. Another security breach at DIA.
3: A vehicle crashed through a gate at the airport early Monday morning. A Denver police officer saw a Lexus drive toward a gate a little after 2 in the morning, and when he approached, the driver crashed through the gate into a loading dock area. The driver then got out of the car and hid behind an electrical box before being arrested. 34-year-old Christopher Alonzo faces charges including criminal mischief, DUI, and resisting arrest. Earlier this month, a trespasser scaled a fence along the airport's perimeter and was hit and killed by a plane on the runway. David Kale, KOA.
2: Iranian officials arriving in Qatar for peace talks, even as the Pentagon says that the U.S. has launched new strikes in Iran.
5: U.S. Central Command describing the strikes as self-defense that targeted missile launch sites and Iranian boats that were attempting to put mines in the Strait of Hormuz. Secretary of State Marco Rubio saying the strait will be open one way or another, but did not provide details on how that would happen.
6: It's going to take a couple days to settle on, even down to the disagreements over a word, sentence. So we'll have to work through that.
5: On Saturday, President Trump said a framework for a deal to end the war had been largely negotiated.
2: That's ABC's Rachel Scott at the White House. In sports, the Avs hoping to avoid a sweep tonight, Game 4 of the Western Conference Final, as they visit the Vegas Golden Knights again following Sunday's 5-3 loss. And the Rockies visit the Dodgers again tonight after losing yesterday, also 5-3 in their series opener. Our KOA coverage of tonight's game starts at 7:30. On Wall Street, ahead of the opening bell, stocks pointing to a higher opening this morning. Dow futures are up about 244 points. S&P up 50 points. NASDAQ futures up 362. U.S. crude oil prices are hovering just above $92 a barrel. Fox 31 pinpoint weather, mostly sunny, warm today. Very slight chance of a shower with high temperatures in the upper 70s. Currently, we're at 58 in Denver. Our next update in 15 minutes. I'm Gina Goddeck on KOA. Taking a look at your drive with Jonathan Steele in the KOA Traffic Center.
8: Hey, got a little bit of company out on the roads, but it's been an exceptional drive so far. We're not seeing any difficulties, no accidents, at least here in town. Now, we did have the one up on the northeast corner of I-76 out of Kingsburg. Looks like that is improving. And if you're heading south on I-25 out of the tech center down towards, about Ridgegate or so, there was some debris, very large. I couldn't tell what it was, but it was in the center lane. Could be a hazard still there. 225 around Parker is a little bunched up. And we're seeing a little increase to the east on I-70 coming west from Tower. It's only 15 minutes, though, heading back to I-25. And routes like 270 and I-76 just a little bit busier. Jonathan Steele on KOA 850 AM and 94.1 FM.
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2: Good morning. I'm pumped to tell you about this next event that's taking place this weekend. I go to it every year. I will be there on Sunday. Unfortunately, won't be there Friday and Saturday because weddings are getting in the way of my festivities. But the third annual Outside Festival, it's now called Outside Days and will be taking place this upcoming weekend. New location at the Auraria campus in Denver. It combines all things outdoors, vendors, adventure films, expert talks, climbing demonstrations, and of course, a 3-day lineup of some incredible music, and we'll have some tickets to give away for that incredible music coming up as well. But joining us to talk a little bit more about it is Chris Gerard. He's Outside's chief brand officer. CJ, thank you so much for your time this morning. I appreciate it. I'm looking forward to this weekend. I know you're looking forward to it as well. Give us a little bit more. I gave the brief overview of why Outside Days is so great, but what is it all about?
4: That was a great overview, Gina, actually. But really, you know, at Outside, we have a mission to actually help people get outside. And this is like the physical manifestation of our mission, is bringing tens of thousands of people all together in community to listen to great music and experience our worlds, as we call them. We've got 8 different kinds of world experiences where you can hang in a hammock or learn to cast a fly rod or climb on a climbing wall for the first time, do some yoga, a cold plunge, a sauna. All this stuff is in the same place right there on Auraria campus.
2: It's such a fun event every year. I remember that I kind of scoffed at Mayor Mike Johnston during its first iteration when he said, oh, it's going to be like Denver's South by Southwest. And I was a little bit like, yeah, right. All right, we'll see how this goes. And then I was pleasantly surprised and impressed by the combination of how you were able to create everything outdoors with the music, with the talks, with the speakers. How has it changed? How has it developed? And what are some maybe the new things that people can appreciate now in its third year?
4: Yeah, the real story is growth. I mean, we saw 18,000 people the first year, 36 last year. We expect over 40 this year. We added a third day of music. So Friday now, we've got Death Cab for Cutie as the headliner on Friday night. More speakers, more films, 38 different speakers. Like you mentioned, people like Alex Honnold, Jesse Diggins, Jose Andres, the chef. All these folks in one place, 11 different films, again, sort of celebrating the outdoor culture, if you will. All these things, I think the South by Southwest sort of comparison is a good one in terms of it's more than just a concert.
7: I think that you'll probably have 5 or 10 things that come to mind when I ask you this question, but try to answer with just one. Tell me some very interesting and maybe surprising trend in what consumers are buying or doing in your world, in the world of doing stuff outside?
4: It's a good question. Let's see. Well, running is huge again, I would say. That's the thing that pops into my mind. You know, we've got Brooks on site. They're doing a 5K. It seems like that's something that is igniting people's sort of interest. It's an old new thing, I guess. And Outside is really following that closely also, that trend.
2: We'll have some tickets to give away in just a few minutes as well. But CJ, I am curious about some of the talks that are taking place. I was fascinated by the fact that the lead singer of Goth Babe, another crazy band name that we can add to our list, Ross, they're playing on Friday. Is having a talk because apparently when he's not on tour, he lives on a boat, and a little bit about just what he does and his experience of boat living. So what are some of those other talks that people can see, people can take part of, and maybe give the timeline? Because I know this is also part of the festival and then part of a summit that takes place with Outside Days as well.
4: That's right. Yeah, we call it a summit for the outdoor industry and a festival for the outdoor enthusiast. And it really all kicks off 9 a.m. on Thursday morning is the first industry conference portion of the programming. And that's Ignite. That's our startup. We have like a Shark Tank forum, if you will, for all day Thursday, where different outdoor companies, to your question, Ross, new companies bringing new ideas who all compete for $100,000 in cash and prizes. And that's on Thursday. Then we've got another track on Thursday that's for the travel industry. And then it goes into Friday where we've got the, you know, the CEO of Patagonia and REI talking about trends in the outdoors. And that's really all the industry conference stuff happens on Thursday and Friday. And then that transitions into, as you mentioned, Gina, Goth Babe, Japanese Breakfast, Death Cab for Cutie on Friday night. And Friday afternoon, and then gates are at 1 o'clock on Saturday and 1 o'clock on Sunday, and we go to 11 p.m. This year. So all day Saturday and Sunday, all those things, films, ideas, and what you'll find, one thing that's real different this year is these little, since we're on Auraria campus, which is a whole new sort of experience that we're trying to give the consumer, all of these different little worlds, right, where you'll have different stages. We have 10 discovery acts this year. So 26 total bands, including the 16 that are on the main stage, and then 10 that are on some of our smaller stages throughout the site itself. So you'll sort of walk around corners and run into a different music experience or maybe a cold plunge. That was one thing. Ross is another trend. Everyone knows about that, but that will be happening on site as well.
2: Chris Girard, Outside's Chief Brand Officer. Give us all the information of where people can go for tickets, and then we'll do a giveaway shortly afterwards.
4: I love it. I love we're giving away some tickets, too. So outside-days.com is where you can get the entire schedule. You can also go to the App Store and download Outside Days. That gives you an amazing schedule of all these things, too much to be able to put on your show this morning. One thing that is really important, kids under 12 are free, so bring the family. That is a huge thing. And you can come in and out until 6 p.m., then no re-entry after 6 p.m. Weather looks great. Tickets are going fast. Kick off your summer. Come join us.
2: I love it. I'm very much looking forward to it. Thank you so much, CJ. And thank you for giving us a couple pairs. We got some great giveaways right now. I'm going to give away two pairs of tickets right now. This is for a pair of GA tickets as well as a pair of VIP tickets. So you have a special viewing area, you have an express lane, all that fun stuff. Name, email, phone number is what you will need. And so this will be picking up at the box office locations. I'll send you a link in the text of where you can pick them up either Thursday evening, Friday, Saturday, or Sunday. Let's do texter 4 and 5. 4 and 5.
7: How are you going to decide who gets the GA and who gets the VIP?
2: Texter 4 gets GA. Texter 5, it's VIP at 7-17-17. 7-17-17. Texter 4 and 5 for a pair of GA tickets, pair of VIP tickets to Outside Days. It's taking place this Friday, Saturday, Sunday on the Auraria campus in Denver. I'll be there Sunday. I'm very much looking forward to it. And then we'll have a couple more pairs to give away as well. It's a great event. Highly recommend. And Cage the Elephant is the headliner on Sunday.
7: So even I have heard of them.
2: Right. We can add that to our list of some.
7: I'm actually sort of tempted to go, but it's hard for me to stay up that late. You're going to start at 10.
2: Don't worry. Sunday, it ends at 10:30.
7: Are you going?
2: So I will be there Sunday.
7: You're going to be there for Cage the Elephant?
2: I sure will.
7: And then wake up at Gina O'Clock. So you're going to get an hour and a half of sleep that night.
2: Sure will.
7: That's Gina for you.
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2: KOA News Time, 7:21. Calling them self-defense airstrikes to protect American troops, the U.S. launching a new wave of attacks against Iran.
29: The strikes carried out in the area of Bandar Abbas, home to Iran's main naval base, reportedly targeted missile launch sites and Iranian boats trying to land mines off the coast. The attacks coming despite the ongoing ceasefire.
2: That's ABC's Sophie Flay reporting. Weekend shooting near the White House being used as a reason to dismiss an ongoing lawsuit over the construction of a new ballroom.
30: The Secret Service says agents shot and killed an armed man at a security checkpoint near 17th Street and Pennsylvania Avenue on Saturday. Court documents filed after the shooting cite the deadly incident as a reason to dismiss a lawsuit filed by the National Trust for Historic Preservation. Government lawyers argue that the White House needs a secure facility to protect the president, his family, and their guests. I'm Tammy Trujillo.
2: We'll have more on that three-alarm apartment fire in Aurora coming up in just 15 minutes. I'm Gina Gondek on KOA. Let's go now to the KOA Traffic Center with a check of your Tuesday morning drive. Here's Jonathan.
0: Yeah, it hasn't been too awfully bad for us. We had one crash real early this morning. Since then, it's just been a few little things here and there, but nothing that's really holding up the drive. Volume so far looks a little bit better than average. I-76 is heavy coming in from 85. It stays a little slow west of the I-25 interchange out past Federal. 270 east coming off I-76. You got a little jam up there, but that eases up also if you're heading out to the east side of I-70. 225 around Parker, just a little slow, and I-25 south coming into downtown also. But that's really about it. No accidents or problems currently working. Jonathan Steele on KOA 850 AM and 94.1 FM.
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3: Coming to
7: Gina, you want to talk about Boots the Baby Bison?
2: Aw, baby bison.
7: Plural.
2: Is it still bison?
7: I think it is. I think it is.
2: There's so many of them.
7: That's a good thing.
2: Yeah.
7: I think bison are amazing looking. They look kind of prehistoric. They're just fabulous animals.
2: Yeah, they're super cute. Well,
7: I don't know if that's the word, but all right.
2: I think they're cute.
7: All right, maybe as babies.
2: But, oh my gosh, as babies, they're really cute.
7: So did you know are there also babies? Do we have babies somewhere?
2: Yeah.
7: What's going on?
2: Okay, so if you ever traveled I-70, 20 miles west of Denver, you pass Genesee Park. Okay, it's like exit 254 on I-70. And you might notice them because I literally sometimes will be driving to or from the mountains and I'll watch everyone slow down and I'll be like, great, there's traffic. And then all of a sudden I'm like, oh, it's just everyone stopping to see the bison that are in the area. They have about two or three dozen of them that they saw part of a conservation effort that started with the Denver Zoo to help the bison population. They go back to like 1914. Well, right now, I would highly recommend if you have the opportunity, go to the Genesee Mountain Trail. You can also go to like the Chief Hosa Lodge, if that helps. Search either of those on Google Maps. And you can see, I saw about a dozen little tiny ones. They were so cute. They're also like, they're so cute. I'm going to post a video at some point. I'll get around to it on KOA's Instagram page so you can see them. But there's about a dozen bison calves in that area right now that are all hanging out with their little bison family. And I also learned that baby bison are nicknamed red dogs because they have like a little bit of like an orange.
7: Oh, there's a picture of one.
2: Or
7: oh, that's
2: cinnamons.
7: Adorable.
2: Yeah.
7: Or what? What's the other one?
2: Cinnamons.
7: Cinnamons.
2: They're very, very cute.
7: I see this picture. It looks... You might confuse it for a fuzzy cow
2: mm-hmm.
7: when it's a baby.
2: Yeah, but don't confuse it because I think one of those bisons will not be happy.
7: Yeah.
2: But there's a great trail where you can walk around. Obviously, they're completely gated in. You cannot mm-hmm. get close to bison. And I highly recommend that when you are taking that Genesee Mountain Trail loop, don't get close to the fence, because sure enough, while I was standing there, I saw a bunch of people sticking their phones to the fence when there's all these signs that say stay 3 feet away from the fence.
7: Uh-huh.
2: Because bison aren't going to mess around, especially with 12 little babies.
7: Right.
2: But it's really cool. I would check them out right now because they're growing fast. I couldn't even tell you how old they are right now, but they're tiny right now.
7: Very cool story. And the link for this story is up on the blog at rosskaminsky.com and the Tuesday blogcast. And it's got some awesome pictures. And I see why Gina has a big smile on her face when she's talking about them. As a nerd, I would just like to share one particular short paragraph from this article Gina found. This is the nerdiest paragraph. And I really dig it. Today, the appearance of the Genesee Park bison with their prominent shoulder humps, like you might see on the back of a nickel, along with DNA testing, indicate that the herd is indeed a rare vestige of the original American bison. Their behavior shows few cattle traits rare for bison, and they engage in what is regarded as ancient bison behavior. They'll form a circle with bulls on the outside if a coyote approaches, and if one member of the herd is cut, the other members will roll in the blood, presumably so predators don't know which among them is weakened by having been injured by the coyote. Fabulous. And I love the idea that there is some of that ancient DNA around, and that we are repopulating Colorado and maybe eventually other places with some of the really old lines of bison. I think that is just absolutely fantastic.
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33: 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Who were they? What made them so notorious? How did the internet, or sometimes the algorithm, choose them? And what does a person do when they're suddenly confronted with more attention than the human psyche can handle? Take The Dress, a story that went uber viral in early 2015 in spite of being, well, kind of a boring optical illusion. A mother of the bride in Scotland took a picture of a dress she was thinking about wearing to her daughter's wedding. But she saw the dress as blue with black lace, and her daughter saw it as white with gold lace. One BuzzFeed post later, every single person on the internet was talking about the dress. But to me, The Dress is a story about the last couple of months when the internet was still sort of fun. It was shortly before the stories that spread across the internet stopped being driven by exploited millennials with useless arts degrees and started being decided by algorithms hell-bent on growing internet usership at all costs. And on a long enough timeline, the story of the dress is one entangled with abuse and media exploitation. Internet history is a tricky thing to be invested in. It feels like every time a Bad with Business billionaire buys up another platform, history starts being erased. With the team at Cool Zone Media, we're taking these characters' 16th minute of fame to see what their moment meant to them and what it says about us.
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2: KOA News Time, 7:33. I'm Gina Gundek. Aurora firefighters responding to a three-alarm fire overnight at 8th and Dillon Way, just east of I-225. We go live to the scene where KOA's Keenan Dixon has been covering it as this hour. And Keenan, seeing some of those photos, it's incredible to see the damage from the building that also then went onto some of the cars in the area.
15: Yeah, that's exactly right, Gina. Some of those cars actually damaged. I saw a truck that was parked right next to the building, and it looked like a piece of the roof, maybe like a chimney stack or something, fell onto the car and looked like it dented the hood and broke the front driver's side mirror. So that damage, not just limited to the building, it's spread out. And right now, this is all roped off, well, taped off, I guess, with crime scene tape right now. This started early this morning. I talked to some people who said this started around 2:30, and it spread very quickly. The building has eaves that really allowed it to spread as quick as it did.
16: At that point, the fire has a large open space full of wooden trusses that it can consume, and it's challenging for firefighters to reach those spots. Unfortunately, at this fire, that fire spread so quickly that firefighters couldn't remain inside the building to put that attic fire out.
15: And it was so hot and smoky inside that a lot of those people living in this three-story apartment building could not get out and had to actually stay inside their units because they couldn't leave through the interior. So Aurora Fire was able to bring a ladder truck, get some of those people out via ladder. Two people were injured because of smoke inhalation, taken to the hospital. About 50 people displaced this morning. And I talked to a couple people who live here. They said they were in the basement in the ground floor. It's actually the garden level. And they were able to get out pretty easily, but now they will have to stay in another apartment, in another building in this same complex. And they said the same is sort of going for about all 50 people who live in this building. Reporting live in Aurora, Keenan Dixon, KOA News.
2: Thanks, Keenan. Voters heading to the polls today in the Texas Republican primary runoff for the U.S. Senate between incumbent John Cornyn and State Attorney General Ken Paxton. Last week, President Trump announced his endorsement to Paxton, turning the race on its head. Cornyn fell into disfavor with Trump when he initially didn't back Trump's 2024 presidential run. And the president also getting a medical checkup today.
17: Less than a month before his 80th birthday, President Trump will get a medical and dental checkup today. Following a physical last year, the president's doctor, Sean Barbarella, said President Trump is in excellent health, exhibiting robust cardiac, pulmonary, neurological, and general physical function, but noted swelling in the president's legs as a result of chronic venous insufficiency, described as a benign and common condition in older patients. President Trump Trump does take aspirin and medication for cholesterol. At the White House, Jared Halpern, Fox News.
2: In sports, it's do or die for the Avs game four tonight against the Golden Knights in Las Vegas. The NBA, the Knicks swept the Cavs to advance to the finals for the first time since 1999. They'll play the winner of the San Antonio-Oklahoma City series. And the Rockies take on the Dodgers tonight in L.A. We'll have coverage of that game at 7:30. On Wall Street, at the opening bell, stocks higher as the S&P is reaching a record high. Right now, the Dow is up 55 points, S&P up about 40 points, while the NASDAQ is up 200 points. U.S. crude oil prices just above $92 a barrel. AAA puts the national gas average at $4.49 a gallon this morning. Colorado is higher at $4.62. 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Fox 31 pinpoint weather, mostly sunny, warm today. Slight chance of an afternoon shower with our high temperature reaching into the upper 70s. Overnight low in the mid-50s, currently at 60 in Denver. Our next update in 15 minutes. I'm Gina Gondek on KOA. Taking a look at your drive with Jonathan Steele in the KOA Traffic Center.
0: Had a couple of problems, a couple of stalls actually on I-70. One is eastbound at Colorado, left lane. You got a tow truck in there with that. Now, it is a little busy through that stretch, but it's not like all jammed up. Just kind of push right if you can coming through. And then the other direction, westbound under 270, the bridge, that flyover bridge, there appears to be a stall in the second lane from the right. I can just barely see a tow truck, so it's kind of out of my view, but a little slowing there also as you're heavy coming from Pena through that stretch. So both directions on I-70. That's really about it. We got a little bit of volume here and there, 270, I-76, and I-25 between downtown and the tech center is getting a little bit busier. Jonathan Steele on KOA 850 AM and 94.1 FM.
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0: Is this sticking with a Dracula theme?
1: A little bit, yes.
0: A little?
1: It's a soundtrack song from Sinners.
0: From Sinners. So all right.
1: Vampire
0: listener, listener request. Keep those requests coming to DJ Dragon 56690. Although if it's today, it has to be a Dracula theme. All right. I got a ton of, there's a ton of stuff going on in the news that I want to talk about a little bit. I want to come back to what I actually thought was the most interesting thing that happened over the weekend. And that was the release of Pope Leo the 14th's first encyclical. And it's a massive document that I have not read, but I've read bits of it. And the part that's getting an immense amount of attention is the Pope's focus on AI. And I think, as I said earlier in the show, that the Pope is on to something here in the sense that I think the Pope has a lot of the same concerns that ordinary people have. I asked earlier in the show, who are AI's important allies right now? And I don't think they have very many, right? Trump is there, a few politicians, you got the tech bros, but nobody trusts him anymore. And I shouldn't say nobody, but much of the public doesn't trust them anymore. And now you've got the Pope, the leader of the largest religion in the world, who is coming out with some of these comments. And let me just share a little bit with you from this encyclical. And I quote, "Finally, I would like to employ the expression to disarm, which is close to my heart. Disarming AI means freeing it from the mentality of armed competition, which today is not limited simply to the military context, but is also an economic and cognitive phenomenon. This entails a race for ever more powerful algorithms and larger data sets driven by the desire to secure geopolitical or commercial dominance." Wow. He continues, "To disarm means discrediting the assumption that technical power automatically confers the right to govern." Let me read that again. "To disarm means discrediting the assumption that technical power automatically confers the right to govern. To disarm does not mean rejecting technology, but preventing it from dominating humanity. It means freeing technology from monopolistic control and opening it to discussion and debate, therefore making it human-friendly and restoring it to the plurality of human cultures and ways of life. Our task today is not only ethical or technical, it is ecological in the deepest sense, for it concerns a new dimension of our common home. AI is already an environment in which we are immersed, as well as a force with which we must engage. For this reason, merely regulating it is insufficient. It must be disarmed, welcoming, and accessible." That is remarkable. That's the Pope. And I think a lot of people share that viewpoint in a macro sense, a sense of uncertainty. I don't know if I would quite call it fear, but maybe fear. And if it is fear, hard to blame people for it. AI is dependent on the internet. So in a sense, AI could not exist without the internet. And therefore, it is a challenging thing to assert that AI might be more important than the internet, since it's dependent on the internet. But I do think that we may eventually, and eventually might be within just a few years, we may eventually look at AI and think of it as being, in its own way, more transformational than the internet, which is, I realize, exceptionally hard to imagine. But the changes that AI will cause in employment, for example, and business creation, I actually think it will spur a massive amount of business creation that will significantly offset the loss in jobs that it may create in existing firms, or at least the reduction in hiring at existing firms. Who knows how it's all going to play out? I'm guessing just like everybody else is guessing, but people are afraid. And I don't know. I'm not afraid, but I do share some of these concerns. The main point is not, though, what are the concerns and what might it be and what might not it be. My main point for today is the fact that the Pope came out with this stuff is really something, is really something. And to reiterate what I mentioned earlier in the show, it's hard for me to see who the important allies are for AI right now, because at the state and local level around much of the country, and especially in urban areas and maybe suburban areas, all of the momentum is against data centers, right? There were a couple bills in the legislative session here in Colorado to try to attract data centers. And Denver was looking to do something as well with tax incentives. And I understand maybe they want the property tax gain when those things are built, but they create very few jobs and they use an immense amount of power. And it's unclear to me, like, it's unclear to me why any urban and maybe suburban area would want a data center. I think they are well suited to places that are more rural, have a lot of space, and have very, very cheap power, like West Texas, and potentially some parts of Colorado if we allow, for example, the building of a small nuclear reactor. Anyway, and this is not a U.S. thing only. There's an article that I saw over at Substack referencing a bill that passed the French Senate that they call the most artist-friendly AI copyright bill in the world. This is from honest-broker.com describing this bill, and I'll just do this quickly. It blocks tech platforms from stealing creative work for AI training. Instead of requiring artists to prove plagiarism, in other words, to prove that the AI trained on their art, the new law in France flips the burden of proof. The assumption is that AI is always trained with the work of others, so tech companies must prove that they didn't plagiarize, and that bill passed the French Senate unanimously. Nobody in the French Senate took the side of the tech platforms. Now, I do think they have more political support. AI has more political support in the U.S. than it used to have. Than it does in Europe. But I think it has much less than it used to have. All right. Earlier this morning when I was driving in, I heard Gina talking about a story that I want to hear more about because it's so nuts. And that is about this collapsed parking garage in Denver and maybe the fate of some cars that are there.
2: Yeah, think about just parking your car and then finding out that might be the last time you ever have your car. KOA News Time 746. The Florida owners of a Denver parking garage that collapsed back in March say that it'll have to be demolished and that some of the cars that are still stuck there could be destroyed. The collapse on South Yosemite crushed several vehicles and damaged others. Michelle Horton's car is one of those still remaining. It's

0: that this case is not connected to the recent outbreak on a cruise ship and was likely an exposure to a rodent, which is one of the most common ways to contract the disease. Your next update in 15 minutes. I'm Gina Gondek on KOA. Taking a look at your Tuesday morning drive with Jonathan Steele in the KOA Traffic Center.
1: Yeah, we've had a couple of problems on I-70. Westbound right under 270 was able to get moved over to the shoulder area. It looks more like an accident, even though they said it was a stall. But it's heavy from Tower all the way through that stretch. That's really tightened up quite a bit. Ahead of that, we're still seeing quite a bit of traffic heading in towards I-25. And then the one eastbound at Colorado has been cleared. Some slowing through there, but it's improving greatly. Now we're trying to track down yet another problem on I-70. This one's going to probably be around Kipling for westbounders. I don't have any details or anything. I can see some slowing through that particular stretch, though. 270 is a little heavy. I-76, certainly lots of traffic coming in from Highway 85 this morning. 225 down the hill from Parker, mostly slow and go back to I-25. And I-25 pretty busy both directions between downtown and the tech center. Jonathan Steele on KOA 850 AM and 94.1 FM.
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0: I know the song, but what's the...
1: Love Bites.
0: Love
1: Bleeds.
0: Okay, got it. Yeah. All right, it's All Dracula All the Time today here on KOA on World Dracula Day. Before we get back to news, I want to share with you just the first verse of a poem by a guy named Paul Lawrence Dunbar. I am not a poetry expert, but apparently Paul Lawrence Dunbar is a well-known, among people who know poetry, a well-known African-American poet who was writing in the mostly late 1800s, early 1900s. And I guess this particular poem is one that's written kind of in standard English, where I guess a lot of his poetry was written in a little more of the vernacular and looking to kind of express the feelings of people around the time of the Civil War or after the Civil War and of African Americans during Reconstruction, after Reconstruction, and so on. But this one is written in what you might call standard English. And written in 1896, a little bit after Memorial Day became an actual thing, or more than a little bit. And it's a very good poem. And I have it up on the blog at rosskaminsky.com in the Tuesday blogcast. And it's only three verses, but I'm only going to read one verse. And just one quick thing. I think this goes without saying, but I'll say it anyway so, you know, you don't have a speed bump in your brain as you're listening. When you hear the word dumb, D-U-M-B, in this poem, remember that it means silent, unspeaking. It doesn't mean stupid. It means quiet in this, right, from 1896. So this is called Ode for Memorial Day, and this is just the first verse. Done are the toils and the wearisome marches. Done is the summons of bugle and drum. Softly and sweetly the sky overarches, sheltering a land where rebellion is dumb. Dark were the days of the country's derangement, sad were the hours when the conflict was on. But through the gloom of fraternal estrangement, God sent his light and we welcome the dawn. O'er the expanse of our mighty dominions, sweeping away to the uttermost parts, peace, the wide flying on untiring pinions, bringeth her message of joy to our hearts. I love that. It's one verse. It's a short poem. You can go read the whole thing or just go look it up. Ode for Memorial Day by Paul Lawrence Dunbar. And I thought, you know, going into Memorial Day, Gina and I actually had a great conversation with a Gold Star mom, but we didn't say a lot more about it. And so I thought I would just share that with you. This is a kind of out of left field, but let me share this with you as well from the Wall Street Journal. Toshifumi Suzuki,

0: was a mid-level executive at a Japanese retailer when it opened the first 7-Eleven convenience store in Tokyo in the 1970s. Over the following decades, and by the way, this gentleman just passed away, which is what this story is about. He died at the age of 93 years old, so that's what this story is about. Over the following decades, first as the president of 7-Eleven in Japan and later chairman and chief executive of the chain's Japanese parent, he transformed the familiar green, white, red, and orange brand into a global phenomenon and cultural icon. He died 8 days ago from heart failure, according to a statement from the parent company of 7-Eleven. Born in Japan's mountainous Nagano region, you may remember Nagano as the site of Winter Olympics, in 1932, his success with 7-Eleven sprang from scrupulous attention to detail and an insight into the possibility of software and logistics to give retailers an edge. As early as 1982, 7-Eleven was using computers to manage inventory and minimize waste at stores that were by then multiplying across Japan. Today, 7-Eleven's 85,000 stores in almost 20 countries are stocked according to data that relentlessly tracks local tastes. A Japanese convenience store known as a konbini might include rice balls, stationery, and clean pairs of socks. In its U.S. counterpart, you would most likely find Slurpees, sandwiches, and finger food you can eat while driving. There's a lot more to the history here of 7-Eleven, but I'm going to leave it in the interest of time. In any case, I'll say rest in peace to Toshifumi Suzuki, a man who transformed convenience stores through the use of computers and willingness to focus on local tastes rather than insisting that each store sell the same stuff no matter where it is. Pretty clever, and the success speaks for itself.
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33: KOA News Time 801. I'm Gina Goddeck.
0: several dozen people out of the home in a three-alarm fire that took place overnight in Aurora. KOA's Keenan Dixon has been at 8th and Dillon Way, just east of I-225, all morning.
1: The smell of charred debris cutting through the sunrise as light paints a picture of the damage at an apartment complex in Aurora from an early morning fire. A large portion of the roof missing, some windows busted out, and cars parked around the building damaged from falling debris, showing how fire crews worked to get into the three-story building to rescue people and relieve pressure from the smoke buildup and the flames. Two people were taken to the hospital with smoke inhalation injuries, while around 50 others are without a home tonight, packing whatever they can into plastic bags and heading to their cars. Reporting in Aurora, Keenan Dixon, KOA News.
0: Iranian officials arriving in Qatar for peace talks, even as the Pentagon says that the U.S. has launched a new strikes in Iran.
2: U.S. Central Command describing the strikes as self-defense that targeted missile launch sites and Iranian boats that were attempting to put mines in the Strait of Hormuz. Secretary of State Marco Rubio saying the strait will be open one way or another, but did not provide details on how that would happen.
3: It's going to take a couple days to settle on, even down to the disagreements over a word, sentence. So we'll have to work through that.
2: On Saturday, President Trump said a framework for a deal to end the war had been largely negotiated.
0: That's ABC's Rachel Scott. With the unofficial start of summer, it's Miller moth season. As warmer weather arrives, Colorado may see a mass influx of moths. They migrate to the mountains in spring to search for flowers and nectar. But since fewer plants survive the mild winter, the moths will have fewer nectar sources, and there may be larger numbers in populated areas. While repulsive to many people, they are harmless. In sports, the Avs have their backs against the boards. Game four tonight, Las Vegas, trailing the Golden Knights 3-0. Colorado head coach Jared Bednar.
4: A little bit of soul searching, and as a team collectively, we have this, the same thing in order to get ourselves mentally prepared to go tomorrow night. And I think it kind of boils down to not letting the disappointment like overcome you. It's about pride and character at this point.
0: Avs center Nathan MacKinnon taking a hit to the knee, returning in a limited capacity in game three. It's unclear if he'll play tonight. NBA, the Knicks swept the Cavs to advance to the finals for the first time since 1999. They'll play the winner of the San Antonio-Oklahoma City series, the Western Conference Finals, tied at 2 games apiece, game five tonight. And the Rockies take on the Dodgers tonight in L.A. We'll have coverage of that game here on KOA beginning at 7:30. On Wall Street, stocks higher this morning. Right now, the Dow is up 55 points, S&P up 54 points, while the NASDAQ is much higher, up 301 points. Fox 31, pinpoint weather, mostly sunny, warm today, slight chance of a shower, with high temperature reaching into the upper 70s, overnight low in the mid-50s overnight tonight. Currently, we're at 60 here in Denver. Our next update in 15 minutes. I'm Gina Goddeck on KOA. Jonathan Steele joining us with a look at our Tuesday morning drive in the KOA Traffic Center.
5: Yeah, the accident out east on I-70 there, heading westbound under 270. It did make it over to the shoulder, but then they called in paramedics, and they had to block up the right lane. Unfortunately, I had to put someone on a stretcher there, too. So apparently he's going to the hospital. In the meantime, with that right lane blocked, you want to squeeze left, but the backup extends all the way to Pena. It's a pretty solid jam up through there. 225 around Parker is pretty busy. South I-25 Broadway down to Colorado, very sluggish. We're seeing a lot of volume on 270 and I-70 still, and there is an accident north of us for folks that may be coming down out of northern Colorado. It's going to be southbound at the Johnstown exit. That's Highway 60. It does have traffic backed up for about 3 miles. It's just barely moving. That's through the construction zone, or leading into the construction zone there, and it's affecting both directions, but it is southbound. Jonathan Steele on KOA 850 AM and 94.1 FM.
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14: Happy Tuesday that feels like Monday. I'm Ross. Thanks for being here. Now, ordinarily as a talk show host, I talk about things that I know you're thinking about or are likely to be thinking about that you care about. Every once in a while, there's something I care a lot about, and it's a little risky, but I take it upon myself to try to get you to care about it too, because I think it's important. And something called the Jones Act falls into that category. And I have been thinking about this and unhappy with the existence of the Jones Act for a long time. I don't talk about it a lot on the radio. I actually had a, you know, 30-second debate about it on the air with Admiral Stavridis, who's in favor of it. I think the Jones Act is a terrible thing. And our guest, Colin Grabo, has been on the show before, although not very recently, associate director at the Cato Institute's Trade Policy Center, and one of his major areas of research is the Jones Act. So Colin joins us to tell us about the Jones Act, and the reason I bring it up now, because Donald Trump has been waiving the Jones Act, because waiving it helps the country. If waiving it helps the country, shouldn't eliminating it be even better? Anyway, with that overly long introduction, Colin, welcome back to the show. It's good to have you, and why don't we start by just a brief description of what the Jones Act does.
6: Yeah, Ross, thanks for having me on the show. So first things first, the Jones Act. This is a federal law that states if you want to move goods by water within the United States, you have to use a vessel that meets four conditions. That is, the vessel has to be U.S. flagged and registered, can't be foreign. It has to be at least 75% owned by Americans. It has to be crewed by Americans. And the vessel has to be built here in the United States. And this is a really big problem because there aren't a lot of ships. And the ships we do have are extremely expensive to build. We're talking 4 to 5 times more than those built overseas. And they cost about 4 times more to operate. So you take a limited number of ships, very expensive to operate, extremely expensive to build. This jacks transportation costs way up. And, you know, we live in a very big country. So having, expensive water transportation, this is basically a tax on domestic commerce that makes it more difficult for Americans to trade and do business with each other.
14: So for practical purposes, let's assume that few to no ships exist that meet those criteria. For practical purposes, there are almost none, especially as a percentage of the total international commerce fleet. So what does that mean if we want to ship oil from Galveston to Puerto Rico, or from somewhere in the U.S. to Hawaii, or ship sugar from Florida to Boston?
6: Yeah, exactly. So we've made water transportation so expensive that it basically functions as a tax on buying American products. So you mentioned Puerto Rico. So literally just this morning, I read Puerto Rico buys more fuel, more of its energy from the Baltic countries than from the Gulf Coast, even though it's twice as far away to Europe. It's because after you factor in the cost of transportation, it makes it, you know, it makes it economically unattractive. Sometimes it's actually impossible. So, for example, we have this waiver in effect, as you mentioned, and there are zero ships in the Jones Act fleet that are capable of moving bulk propane. So the United States is a major exporter of propane, and Puerto Rico buys very little of it from the U.S. because we can't move it. But guess what? Under the waiver, all of a sudden, Puerto Rico had a huge shipment of propane come in because they could finally use the ships that are appropriate to move it. So it's absolutely this tax on American commerce that blocks, you know, either tilts the playing field against using American products, or, you know, in cases like propane, actually blocks the purchase of American products because the ships just don't exist.
0: I assume the whole reasoning, or the proponents of the Jones Act really like to say, well, you know, American made, we want American jobs, we want no national security risks. Okay, if we have these ships built somewhere else and then they come here, what risk could we have? Are those all valid arguments of why it should stick around?
6: Yeah, so let's take those arguments and examine them. So as you said, you know, the argument here is, well, we need to be able to build ships. That's important for national security purposes. And there's a certain logic there. The problem is we don't build any ships. I mean, the last time we built a cargo ship in this country was 2023. I mean, an average year over the past 25 years, we build about 3 ships per year. I mean, you'll get a single shipyard in South Korea build over 40 in a year. So, I mean, I think in the most recent rankings, the United States was 19th in the world in shipbuilding. So it's really hard to make the argument that this is doing any wonders. And it's no mystery here because, again, a U.S.-built tanker costs $240 million. Overseas, that's a $50 million ship. No one's lining up to buy these ships. So we're making things really expensive. And as far as that, you know, support America, buy America, again, this is a law that is basically functions as a tax on buying American products. It's the anti-buy American law. So I think no matter if you examine this from the perspective of shipbuilding or just trying to encourage more domestic commerce and encourage Americans to buy American products, this law is a total failure.
14: And I will note for listeners, the Jones Act is not new. It's been around a long time. I don't remember just what year, Colin, you can tell me, but the Jones Act has been around a long time. So if it were going to create through protectionism a vibrant American shipbuilding industry, we would have seen it already. How old is the law?
6: So the Jones Act dates from 1920, but really it was just a tweak to laws that go back to the early 1800s. So, you know, back then, the country's early days, we were a very competitive shipbuilder. This is the days of wooden ships. We had plenty of forests and people knew how to build ships. But, you know, about the mid-1800s or so, when we made the shift to ships that are built of iron and steam-powered, U.S. fell way behind, and we've never recovered. So these absurd, you know, cost differences, I mean, American shipbuilding hasn't been internationally competitive since the Civil War. So, you know, we talk about this being an old law. Folks, this law is really well over 200 years old. And, you know, a law that maybe made sense in the early 1800s does not make sense in 2026.
14: All right, I got time for one more question for you. So, President Trump has waived and then extended the waiver for the Jones Act. So at least temporarily, it's not in force. And it's benefiting, I think, approximately everybody. Maybe there's one or, you know, like two American shipbuilders who theoretically are being hurt, but they're not building ships anyway. So they're not actually being hurt. So it seems like it's all upside. Why does this law still exist? This is a political question. And can the Trump waiver potentially lead to actually repealing the Jones Act? I know Mike Lee has wanted to do this for a long time, but it never gets any traction.
6: Yeah, great question. So law's not working. Why is it still around? It's basically a case of concentrated benefits and dispersed costs. Average American doesn't even know what the Jones Act is or that it exists. But the people that benefit from it, like those shipbuilders you mentioned, you know, this is a law that says you got to buy what they make. They're very invested in making sure this law sticks around. And they're here lobbying all the time, making the case for the Jones Act. They're the ones out spending the bucks, you know, employing the lobbyists. And the other side of the argument, you know, there is no dedicated anti-Jones Act lobbying group. You know, the best we can put out are some, you know, reports, for, you know, from think tanks and illustrate just how bad this law is functioning. But yeah, you just got these special interests that dedicate themselves to maintaining the law, that could, you know, collect the profits from it. So that's why it sticks around. But as far as the future, you know, I'm convinced that one major reason pro-Jones Act groups hate this waiver is because it's exposing all the benefits that we can get from not having it around. I mean, this is only a waiver for energy products. Since it went into effect, I mentioned the propane moving to Puerto Rico. You know, that hasn't happened before. More energy has moved from the Gulf Coast to the West Coast in the first 60 days of this waiver than the last 5 years without it. If you exclude renewable diesel, strong gasoline, motor fuel, jet fuel, stuff like this. More of that has moved to the West Coast from the Gulf Coast than the last, you know, from 2020 to 2025 combined. So we're seeing some of the benefits, and I'm hoping that this will generate momentum for people to say, hey, let's keep doing that. Let's stop shooting ourselves in the foot. Let's do something about this law.
14: Colin Grabow is Associate Director at the Cato Institute Center for Trade Policy Studies, cato.org, C-A-T-O.org. Folks, I encourage you to go look up the Jones Act, learn about it, and maybe we can all start lobbying our members of the House and Senate to repeal this ridiculous and harmful law. Colin, thanks as always for your time.
6: Ross, thanks for having me on.
14: All right. So that's something that I've been interested in a long time. I hope got you interested in a little bit as well. It is one of the dumbest laws that we have on our books, and that's really saying something. All right, so we're just a few weeks out from a world-famous DIA security breach. Gina, I guess there's another?
0: Don't know what's going on at DIA as of late. KOA News Time 8:16. This is a man facing charges including DUI and resisting arrest after another reported security breach that took place at the airport. Police say the 34-year-old suspect crashed his vehicle through a security gate at the airport early yesterday morning, drove onto a loading dock, and then ditched the vehicle before he tried to hide from officers, then eventually was apprehended. The motive for that trespass is still unclear. Like Ross mentioned, this comes just weeks after a trespasser jumped a fence at the Denver International Airport, ran onto the runway, and then was struck and killed by a plane. Pope Leo calling for more regulations around AI.
9: Artificial intelligence already touches many areas of our lives and affects decisions that shape human coexistence. It is also dramatically changing how war is waged.
0: In his first encyclical, or letter to the clergy and the faithful, totaling over 230 pages, he warns that technology such as artificial intelligence is fueling global conflicts and appealed directly to AI developers, saying that they bear a particular ethical and spiritual responsibility for every design choice that reflects a vision of humanity. Chicago Mayor Brandon Johnson will be meeting with the Pope in Rome this week to discuss a number of topics, including foreign affairs and affordability. Pope Leo, born in Chicago. And voters in Texas will be heading to the polls today for the Republican primary runoff for the U.S. Senate between incumbent Senator John Cornyn and State Attorney General Ken Paxton.
10: Cornyn was elected to the Senate in 2002, and Paxton was elected as State Attorney General in 2014. Just days ahead of the election, Paxton received an endorsement from President Trump in a race that has become one of the most expensive on record. The winner of the primary will face Democrat James Tallarico, a Texas state legislator and seminarian, in the general election in November. Tanya J. Powers, Fox News.
0: Your next update in 15 minutes. I'm Gina Goddeck on KOA. Taking a look at your drive with Jonathan Steele in the KOA Traffic Center.
5: Yeah, we're still feeling the effects from a crash that we had westbound 70 under 270, kind of off to the shoulder area, although they had to block up the right lane to put someone on a stretcher there that was injured. Let's see, we've got slowing from, it looks like about Tower. It's a little tight and in pockets, I think, mainly getting through that stretch. So it's starting to pick up the pace a little bit anyway. 270 is still kind of busy out of Commerce City, I-76 as well, especially west of I-25, leading all the way out onto I-70, where we had some kind of incident that took place over around Kipling, but never did see a lane block there. I-25 is coming south into downtown, as well as south from Broadway to Colorado, and even coming up out of the tech center, still a little sluggish. The other big delay right now is for folks up in northern Colorado coming south down from Fort Collins and Loveland. There's a big crash near the Johnstown exit that does have traffic backed up now for about 4 miles. Jonathan Steele on KOA 850 AM and 94.1 FM.
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0: right. Do tell.
1: Smashing Pumpkins, Bullet with Butterfly Wings. Starts off with the world is a vampire.
0: Okay.
1: I mean, yeah.
0: It's all Dracula all the time here on KOA. Let me just follow up on that last conversation for a second. I realize this, you know, sometimes you're kind of pushing on a story as a radio host that I think is really important that other folks might not have heard of. This Jones Act is just such a disaster of a law. Imagine all of these places in the United States that are maybe on the coast or can get what they sell to the coast and would love to sell stuff to other parts of the United States, especially around the coasts where we have lots of people. But effectively, they have no access to ship stuff from Galveston to Boston or from New Orleans to Los Angeles. Because we have this stupid law that says you can't ship stuff between American ports unless you do it on a ship that is flagged in America, crewed by Americans, and built in America. Guess what percent of all of the ocean-going cargo ships in the world comply with the Jones Act, flagged American, owned American, crewed American, built American. Guess what percent of ships comply with the Jones Act? The answer is somewhat under 1%. So approximately none of the many, many, many ships that come to the United States, let's say bringing stuff here from Asia or from Europe, it would make so much sense. Let's say there's a ship bringing stuff here from Korea. They're bringing LG and Samsung televisions, right? And maybe they're bringing some Kia cars, although I think cars go on their own ships, but just bear with me. So they're bringing stuff from Korea, and they bring it to the port of New Orleans. And meanwhile, you've got lots of producers of, let's say, sugar and other agriculture products in the Southeast who have lots of stuff that people in New York and Boston would love to have. And they could, in theory, put that stuff on the Korean ship, and the ship could go up the coast and deliver it to, you know, Port of Trenton, New Jersey, let's say, or somewhere in New England. And deliver all that stuff. And it's really cheap. It's a very cheap way to deliver stuff. There can't. It's illegal. It's a Korean ship. You can't use it between two American ports. And who does it protect? It protects like these very, very, very tiny number of wildly uncompetitive American shipboat builders that have create a few union jobs, but not very many because they build so few ships because nobody wants to buy a ship for $150 or $200 million when you could buy the same kind of ship from South Korea and it'll be done much faster for a quarter of the price. Global commercial shipbuilding, according to a thing I'm looking at right now, the U.S. accounts for only around 0.1%. And that's despite the existence of the Jones Act. So I hope you'll learn more about it and help me lobby members of Congress to get rid of this ridiculous thing. Ridiculous. I want to briefly talk about Iran for a second. We were told Friday, Saturday kind of time frame by the president, and we've heard this maybe half a dozen times before, that we're really, really close to a deal. And then the next day or the day after, Iran says we're not close to a deal. And Iran did say we're making a little progress, and that's part of the reason that markets are up today, although they're not up nearly what they were before, right? The Dow was, or at least the Dow isn't. The S&P is still pretty strong here, up about 60 points. And the NASDAQ is actually very strong. But we've heard this story before. We're really close to a deal. And then we're not at a deal. Now, as I said before, and I want to be absolutely fair about this, this is the first time I have heard Iran say that there is progress being made. The problem is that the issue that is most important to President Trump, and that is Iran has to give up its ability to make a nuclear weapon, including destroying or turning over to a credible third-party country its existing supply of highly enriched uranium, HEU in the abbreviation. They have to give up the HEU or they have to destroy it. Donald Trump talks about it as dust. They have to destroy it. Iran doesn't want to do that. It's very important to Iran that they don't do that. They very much want a nuclear weapon. And I gave the metaphor earlier of a couple negotiating over a divorce, and they're agreeing on some of the small things, but not agreeing on the disposition of the trust account with $10 million on it. Yeah, they can agree who gets the cat. That's the easy part. But if you agree who gets the cat and who gets the car, but you don't agree on the trust fund with $10 million, are you close to actually having a deal, even though you agree on two of the three things? No, you're not. And that feels like where we are right now. So we will have to see. Last thing I want to mention on this. If you want to understand why it's so important to Iran to have a nuclear weapon, think about what happened to Iran over the past year with Midnight Hammer and all these unbelievable attacks against Iran by the United States and Israel. And then think about the civilized world's reaction to the disgusting, illegal invasion of Ukraine by Russia. How has the rest of the world responded to Russia? How has the rest of the world tried to stop Russia? Selling a few weapons to Ukraine and writing a sternly worded letter. That's the difference between having a nuclear weapon and not, and Iran knows it.
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21: KOA News Time, 8:32. I'm Gina Gondek. Dozens of people displaced following a 3-alarm fire that broke out overnight at an apartment in Aurora. Let's go live to KOA's Keenan Dixon. He's at 8th and Dillon Way, just east of I-225. Keenan, I know there's really no way to tell how many people were at home, but it's got to be a difficult situation that this fire literally took place during the long Memorial Day weekend.
22: Yeah, it did, Gina. And actually, I talked to a couple that they were at work overnight and they had to come back early, leaving work. They came back and they said that management had called them and told them what happened, but their apartment unit is in this building that burned in this fire. Now, this caused a lot of issues, obviously displacing dozens of people, around 50 people, 2 other people taken to the hospital with smoke inhalation injuries, but they are expected to be okay. This was a difficult fire because it spread so quickly and became so hot that some people couldn't leave from the interior of the building because of that heat and smoke.
23: It forces them back inside of their apartment units. They go to their windows, and that's the only way that they can get out. For the residents who are on the second or third floor of the building, that requires rescue them with ground ladders.
22: And right now what I am seeing, and you may be able to hear some of the beeping in the background, but XL Energy just showed up here. The American Red Cross is here as well, providing some assistance to some of those people who've been displaced. I have talked to a couple of people who live in this building and were inside when this fire happened. They said it wasn't really scary. They just heard the alarms go off at around 2 or 2:30 and immediately left their apartment. Now, they were in the ground floor apartments. Those top 2 floors of this 3-story building were the ones that appear to be most damaged at this point. They are saying that they will be moved to another building at this apartment complex, along with the rest of the people who live in this building. Reporting live from Aurora, Keenan Dixon, KOA News.
21: Thanks, Keenan. You can see some of the aftermath. Keenan just posted a video on KOA's Instagram page. Finally, a request that has been made from DIA travelers for as long as they can remember. DEIA plans to repurpose parts of its underground baggage tunnels to create pedestrian walkways in the tunnels. Officials say they'll expedite passenger traffic from concourses A to B and B to C when there are problems with the trains. Construction is expected to begin next year. Boulder officials already working on transportation for the Sundance Film Festival. Director of Strategic Partnerships Chris Jones says they'll need late-night bus transit for festival goers.
24: We know that a lot of our transit services do not operate that late, and so we'll be working with RTD to see what we can do to make sure that we have adequate transit services exiting Boulder, whether it's on the Flatiron Flyer to communities along US 36 and Denver Union Station.
21: The Sundance Film Festival in Boulder runs from January 21st through the 31st of next year. In sports, the Avs have their backs against the boards. Game 4 tonight in Las Vegas, trailing the Golden Knights 3-0. Avs center Nathan MacKinnon took a hit to the knee and returned in a limited capacity in Game 3. It's unclear if he'll play tonight. The Rockies take on the Dodgers tonight in L.A. Our KOA coverage of that game begins at 7:30. On Wall Street, stocks higher this morning. Right now, the Dow is up a couple of points. S&P is up 61 points, but the big story is the NASDAQ, which is up 355. U.S. crude oil prices prices are nearing $94 a barrel. Fox 31 pinpoint weather, mostly sunny, warmer today. Very slight chance of a shower. Our rain chances will really increase storm chances later on this work week. High temperature today in the upper 70s. Right now we're at 63 in Denver. Our next update in 15 minutes. I'm Gina Gondek on KOA. Jonathan Steele joining us with a look at our drive in the KOA Traffic Center.
0: Yeah, things are kind of picking up the pace now, loosening very well. The accident, I-70 at 270, has been cleared off the highway. It backed up almost to Pena. In fact, coming from Pena West, we're right at about 15 minutes on the drive time, so it is really starting to pick up the pace again up through that stretch to I-25. Now, 270 still running pretty heavy, especially west up through Vasquez, I-25 south from the Turnpike into downtown, to and from the Tech Center. Even C-470 through Highlands Ranch is a little heavy. That's about it here, but up north, again, we're still dealing with some big delays coming out of northern Colorado, at least down from Loveland through Johnstown. They're, it looks like they're clearing the accident now. It's been backed up for about 4 miles there, southbound I-25 at Highway 60. Jonathan Steele on KOA 850 AM and 94.1 FM.
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0: Meatloaf is one of those guys, but I don't remember his original name, but he legally changed his name to Meatloaf.
1: Robert Paulson?
0: Is that his name?
1: No. The movie Fight Club. His name is Robert Paulson.
0: Okay. Anyway, Meatloaf is one of those guys. That album, Bat Out of Hell, is a truly great album. And his other albums are like, oh, jeez. Like, can't you do better? I mean, I know there's lots of other bands like that. I'm sure you can think of them, but you got his name?
1: Marvin Lee Adday.
0: How do you spell his last name?
1: Adday.
0: All right. So it's Meatloaf now. Mr. Loaf, is he still alive?
1: No, he passed away.
0: He died, right?
1: Yeah.
0: Yeah. Okay. Do you have that album near your Neutral Milk Hotel album?
2: What? No, I do not have Meatloaf.
0: You don't have Bat Out of Hell?
2: No.
0: Do you like the music? Do you not know it that well?
2: I don't know if I would listen to it on vinyl if I want to be hipster with it.
0: Yeah.
2: It's all not right. That I don't like the music. I just don't think it would be a vinyl I would purchase.
0: Okay. If I find it cheap, I'll buy it for you.
2: Okay. Sure.
0: Will you listen to it if I give it to you?
2: Yeah.
0: All right. All right. If anybody has a copy of Bat Out of Hell you don't want, let me know. And otherwise, next time I'm at a record store, if I can find one, I'll get it for Gina. A few listeners have made an excellent point that I want to make as well. And it ties into a broader economic point. I'm still going with this Jones Act thing here. So if you weren't listening before, we've had a guest on about the Jones Act. The Jones Act says that you cannot use a ship, a water-going vessel, to transport stuff between American ports unless the ship is crewed by Americans, flagged in America, owned by Americans, and made in America. And there are almost none of those ships. Around 1% maybe of total ships in the, cargo ships in the world meet those qualifications because American ships take too long to build and they're very, very expensive. And it has not, that law has been around, or versions of that law have been around for at least 150 years. And the law itself has been around 100 years, but the effect had been there longer than that. We still don't have an American shipbuilding industry that's any good. As our guest says, we haven't been really competitive in shipbuilding, he says, since the Civil War. But I'll say at least since World War II, when we built a lot of ships. We're just not very good at it. We don't have the supply chains. We're not efficient at it. So it costs so much. And also we have a very, very highly unionized labor force, even though there's not a lot of them, they have a lot of power. But here's the other point, the secondary effect that I do think is worth talking about. And a bunch of smart listeners mentioned this. And I sent an email to our guest asking him how big the effect is. And that is, since you can't use a ship to transport your stuff, let's say from Miami to Boston, or from Charleston, South Carolina to Long Beach, since you can't use a ship and that stuff needs to get somewhere, it forces lots of goods onto trains and trucks. And of course, that would mean that the railroads and the trucking companies would support the Jones Act. And so it's not only the shipbuilders that would be there supporting it, although I do think that these other forms of transportation would support it a little more quietly. Now, let me see here. I just got an email back from the guest. I asked him, I wonder if railroads support the Jones Act because it forces more goods onto trains, truckers too. He said, a lot of people have that theory. Once upon a time, rail and water used to compete with each other, but that basically died around World War II. Never seen any evidence of the railroads supporting the Jones Act, but then again, there's no reason for them to devote resources to that when the maritime lobby has support for the law locked down in Congress. So basically, he says the theory makes sense, but trains and truckers haven't had to spend money supporting the Jones Act because it's never really been under threat in any significant way. I mentioned Senator Mike Lee has had it out for the Jones Act for many years, but he's never gotten anywhere with it. But again, let's just mention the fundamental economic point here. All right. The Jones Act, as a protectionist law, functions like a tariff. Okay. It is a tax on something foreign to try to get people to do something domestic. But it has the effect of raising costs. So companies would love to transport stuff using ships, but instead they will use trains or trucks, even though that's more expensive. The trains and trucks, we've said, they haven't spent money defending the Jones Act because they don't need to right now because it hasn't really been under threat. But remember, this is how protectionism works. All of these companies and industries are willing, more than willing, this is what they do. They will do everything in their can, in their power, everything they can, to push Congress to keep a law in place that boosts their profits very, very specifically by raising your costs. And that's the thing to understand with protectionism generally. There's always an argument, oh, we're going to create all these domestic jobs. We have not created domestic jobs in shipbuilding despite 100 years of this law. It doesn't work. And yet it still raises your costs. And I wish folks would be a little more upset about it. When we return, after some news, weather, and traffic, Gina has two more awesome pairs of tickets to give away to this weekend's Outside Days. And also, if I have time, I will answer this question for you. Is it illegal to park your car in a bike lane in Colorado?
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16: The Los Angeles Sparks beat the Las Vegas Aces 101-95 this weekend behind another big night from Kelsey Plum, who had 38 points, 9 assists, and 4 rebounds, shooting 12 of 17 from the field. Plum leads the WNBA in scoring at

0: Go Broncos.
1: KOA News Time, 8:48. Supporters of former Mesa County Clerk Tina Peters continuing to rally outside the La Vista Correctional Facility in Pueblo ahead of her release next week with signs that read, "We love you, Tina," and American flags flying. The group has been showing their support from Friday through yesterday evening, as Peters even waved from the window at times. Governor Polis granted Peters clemency earlier this month, reducing her 9-year sentence tied to the 2021 election security breach. Governor Polis banning the purchase of soda and sugary drinks from official state functions.
2: The governor signed the executive order last week, which means state agencies won't be allowed to use state funds to buy soft drinks or alcohol. But drinks with milk, milk alternatives, or made with at least 50% veggie or fruit juice will be allowed. This comes as there's a push for Colorado's Department of Human Services to make changes to the food assistance program. Carrie Mack, KOA.
1: An Arapahoe County man is recovering from hantavirus. County health officials say that this case has no connections to the recent outbreak on a cruise ship and was likely exposed to a rodent, which is the most common way to contract the disease. Your next update at 9 o'clock. I'm Gina Goddeck on KOA. Taking a look at your drive with Jonathan Steele in the KOA Traffic Center.
3: It doesn't look too bad for us right now. There was an accident reported northbound at Bellevue. CDOT's in there looking right now. I'm not spotting a lane blocked. It's a little heavy coming up from Orchard through that stretch and then eventually heading up into downtown. But if there is an accident in there, it may be on the shoulder. 225 in from Parker. Still some slowing there. Let's see. We've got southbound I-25 from Broadway, a little busy. 270, I-76, still got some volume in place. And I think that's about it. The east side of I-70 is making a nice recovery after an earlier problem around the 270 interchange. Jonathan Steele on KOA 850 AM and 94.1 FM.
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1: Let's give away some more tickets, shall we? These are for Outside Days. It's a huge event that's taking place this weekend. Outdoor lovers, music fans alike, it's awesome. There's a ton of vendors, speakers, great music. Friday, Saturday, Sunday. New venue this year because there's construction at Civic Center Park, so it's taking place at the Auraria campus in Denver. Two pairs of tickets. One general admission tickets. The other is a pair of VIP tickets, which gives you some great viewing areas for the shows, as well as an expedited entry and all that fun stuff. We're going to do 6-7. Texter 6, Texter 7, 56690. There you go. You got the hand sign. You just now catching on to it? Or okay, great. Texter 6, Texter 7. Texter 6 will be getting a pair of VIP tickets for Outside Days this weekend. Texter 7 will be getting the pair of GA tickets. Email, name, email, and the word outside. Name, email, word outside at 8:55 and 13 seconds. 8:55 and 13 seconds. You will have the opportunity to pick up your tickets at the box office. The box office is going to be open two locations near the Auraria campus Thursday evening, Friday, Saturday, or Sunday. So you have plenty of opportunities to pick up your tickets, and you'll see me there on Sunday with Cage the Elephant as the headliner. So I'm very much looking forward to that show. And it'll be great. Looking forward to it.
5: Do you have enough pull with the outside people to get you backstage to meet any of these bands that you like so much?
1: Man.
5: You should ask them.
1: I should ask. I don't know.
5: I mean, are you the kind of person who would dig meeting a band?
1: Oh, yeah.
5: Yeah, I would too.
1: Yeah.
5: Maybe they get you to meet Cage the Elephant or...
1: I've seen them plenty of times. I would love to. That would be probably the group that I would love to meet out of the.
5: Well, you should ask.
1: On the lineup.
5: Yeah, we won't get it if you don't ask.
1: That's true.
5: Give it a try.
1: All right.
5: I promised you an answer to this question, which the Colorado Sun asked and answered, and I thought it was an interesting question. And the answer has changed recently, so thought I would share this with you. The question the Colorado Sun asks: is it illegal to park in a bike lane in Colorado? And the answer is yes. As of relatively recently, there was a bill passed in this legislative session, House Bill 1237, that, and I'll just read a little bit from the state legislature's

0: webpage. The bill includes a bunch of other things, but prohibits an individual from stopping, standing, or parking a vehicle in the portion of a roadway designated as a bike lane, except when necessary to avoid conflict with other traffic or in compliance with the directions of a police officer or official traffic control device. So, as of now, as of recently, it is what they call a Class B traffic infraction, which can result in a fine of up to $100. And so it's not just parking, stopping in a bike lane, quote unquote standing. So not you literally standing, but putting your car in a bike lane, sitting there for a little while. Parking in a bike lane is, as of recently, a Class B traffic infraction, a fine up to $100. So that's just sort of a public service note for you. It's Tuesday already. Tomorrow's the middle of the week already. Don't put your trash out because it's delayed a day, unless your trash was supposed to be today, in which case you can put it out tomorrow. And if your trash was supposed to be yesterday, I hope you put it out already today. It may not be too late if you go ahead and do that. Dragon is working through all this in his brain right now. Enjoy the rest of your day. Epic Gina and Dragon and I will be back with you tomorrow. Michael Brown up next.
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19: We're talking about streaming music. 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
20: Not so long ago, people were spending a lot of money on buying CDs and physical media. We got this new thing. That was Napster. There were 27 billion transfers per month, song transfers.
19: Everything was completely upended, and Apple came along in 2003 and brought massive stability to this huge sea change. At the same time, roughly, an alternative model was developing, and that was just streaming.
20: The first legit on-demand streaming service was Rhapsody in 2001. Pandora came along in 2005. Spotify comes along. They changed the game. Pandora was still trying to be kind of like radio in a way. Spotify was like, no, we're really going to be on-demand. But these royalties, Tidal pays the most at 1.3 cents. Apple's 0.7, YouTube Music 0.7. Spotify pays 0.4 cents per stream, same as Amazon, and then Pandora's down to 0.1. But as an artist, if you're a hit on Spotify, then there's a lot of money to be made.
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20: What's the doomsday clock, Josh?
19: So the doomsday clock is a metaphorical clock that is overseen by the Bulletin of Atomic Scientists. It's a graphic representation of how close humanity is to self-inflicted disaster.
20: They moved the second hand on the clock forward to 89 seconds to midnight, which means it's the closest that clock has ever been to midnight since they started.
19: In 1947, when the U.S. and Russia were starting the Cold War, it was 7 minutes to midnight. We're now less than 2 minutes away from midnight. The furthest away it was from midnight was 1991, after the Soviet Union dissolved. It was all the way back from 17 minutes to midnight.
20: I think it's a valuable thing because it just raises awareness every year with people. Just another thing to kind of say, hey, like, we're not headed in the right direction as humanity goes.
19: All these things that have been developing for a while have been accelerated because of the threat multiplier of misinformation and disinformation and conspiracy theories.
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23: KOA News Time 901. I'm Gina Goddeck. Dozens of residents displaced following an overnight three-alarm fire at an apartment complex in Aurora. KOA's Keenan Dixon has the latest from 8th and Dillon Way, just east of I-225.
24: The smell of charred debris cutting through the sunrise as the light paints a picture of the damage at an apartment complex in Aurora from an early morning fire. A large portion of the roof missing, some windows busted out, and cars parked around the building damaged from falling debris, showing how fire crews worked to get into the three-story building to rescue people and relieve pressure from the smoke buildup and the flames. Two people were taken to the hospital with smoke inhalation injuries, while around 50 others are without a home tonight, packing whatever they can into plastic bags and heading to their cars. Reporting in Aurora, Keenan Dixon, KOA News.
23: A man facing charges including DUI and a resisting arrest following another reported security breach at the Denver International Airport. Police say the 34-year-old suspect crashed his vehicle through a security gate at the airport early yesterday morning, drove onto a loading dock, and then ditched the vehicle before he tried to hide from officers. The motive for the trespass still unclear. This comes just weeks after a trespasser jumped a fence at the airport and ran onto the runway before he was struck and killed by a plane. Pedestrian walkways may soon be coming to DIA. Airport officials say that they plan to repurpose parts of the underground baggage tunnels to expedite passenger traffic from concourses A to B and B to C, where there are problems with the trains. Construction is expected to begin next year. Calling themselves defense airstrikes to protect American troops, the U.S. launched a new wave of attacks against Iran.
25: The strikes carried out in the area of Bandar Abbas, home to Iran's main naval base, reportedly targeted missile launch sites and Iranian boats trying to land mines off the coast. The attacks coming despite the ongoing ceasefire.
23: That's ABC's Sophie Flay. Voters in Texas will be heading to the polls today for the Republican primary runoff for the U.S. Senate between incumbent Senator John Cornyn and State Attorney General Ken Paxton. Last week, President Trump announced his endorsement of Paxton. And the president set to get his annual physical today. He'll travel to Walter Reed National Military Medical Center in Maryland for the routine checkup. In sports, the Avs hoping to avoid a sweep tonight. Game 4 of the Western Conference Finals. They'll be visiting the Vegas Golden Knights following Sunday's 5-3 loss. The Rockies visit the Dodgers again tonight after losing yesterday also 5-3 in their series opener. Our KOA coverage of tonight's game begins at 7:30. And for the first time since 1999, the New York Knicks are heading back to the NBA Finals after beating the Cleveland Cavaliers yesterday 130-93 in Game 4 to complete the four-game sweep in the Eastern Conference Finals. They'll take on either the Oklahoma City Thunder or the San Antonio Spurs. On Wall Street, stocks mixed this morning. Right now, the Dow is down about 96 points, S&P up 54 points, while the NASDAQ is up 321. Fox 31 pinpoint weather, mostly sunny, warm today, very slight chance of a shower, as our high temperature will be reaching the upper 70s, overnight low in the mid 50s, and then our rain and storm chances will really increase later on in the work week. Currently sunshine and 63 in Denver. Our next update at 9:30. I'm Gina Goddeck on KOA. Jonathan Steele joining us with the check of our Tuesday morning drive in the KOA Traffic Center.
0: Yeah, it wasn't too awfully bad, really, coming off of the holiday. Seemed to be better than average or lighter than normal anyway. You got some minor slowing still left over on 270 coming west off I-70 up to Vasquez, I-25 south into downtown. And we're still a little busy between downtown and the tech center, both directions. Even 225 around Parker had off-freeway crashes working on Sheridan southbound at I-76. There are backups with delays there. And if you're heading into Inglewood along Hampton eastbound at Inca, that's just past Santa Fe, got a crash also. Jonathan Steele on KOA 850 AM and 94.1 FM.
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0: Welcome to The Situation Without Michael Brown. Here are your rules of engagement. You still need to leave a talkback by pressing the little red microphone button to prevent the morning cackle. And text the word Mike or Michael to 33103 and leave a text message for Dragon Redbeard so he can let the guest speaker react to it. Download the Freedio iHeartRadio app and be sure to favorite Mike's two shows, The Situation with Michael Brown and The Weekend with Michael Brown. Make sure to give a false sense of welcome to the guest speaker so that Mike feels bad about hiding off in the undisclosed location. Be sure to go to michaelsaysgohere.com for some swag like coffee cups, as Michael does not make enough money to pay Dragon Redbeard what he's worth. And now, a talkback. Then, let's welcome our guest commentator. Dragon?
1: Thomas Nassie promised that if he lost the May 19th primary, that he would be getting out of politics. Now it seems like Nassie might be running for president in 2028 for the Libertarian Party. Very interesting.
2: That is very interesting. Good morning. Jimmy Sangenberger filling in for Michael Brown today from 9 until noon. Thanks so much for joining us, being a part of the program. We have so much to discuss, and if you want to join in to the festivities, 33103, of course, is the text line to join in to the conversation.
3: And make sure you text in Mike or Michael first, just so that it filters through all the system.
2: Thank you, Dragon Redbeard, for making sure I don't miss out the identification. Put in Mike or Michael, and then put in Jimmy. Make me feel welcome.
3: Yeah, why not?
2: Michael wouldn't want me to feel welcome, but I want you to want me to feel welcome. And Dragon, do you want me to feel welcome?
3: I want you to want me.
2: To want you to feel welcome.
3: Yeah, right. Yeah.
2: For me to feel welcome.
3: Right.
2: Yeah, we're all over the place. I think we're getting a little bit lost and jumbled. The point is, I do feel welcome, and I'm glad to be here. And you help me feel welcome with your participation. Of course, with those talkbacks as well, so we avoid the Kamala cackle. She may not be, thank God, the Vice President of the United States anymore. But she can make an appearance on this program.
3: You didn't hear the Joker Kamala cackle, did you?
2: I don't think I have.
3: Our good friend Ryan Schuling put together a compilation of the Joker at the death scene at the end of Batman 89 with Kamala's laugh. It's very eerie.
2: And so is that the new cackle that is played? Yep. And I haven't caught that yet?
3: Mm-hmm.
2: Oh, goodness.
3: Lucky you.
2: I'm not listening enough. That's for darn sure. Well, I don't know. I'm a little torn now. Maybe I don't. Maybe I'm not yet.
3: Oh.
2: But there's part of me that's very curious, morbidly curious about this.
3: There are some sick and demented, twisted Michael Brown listeners that actually ask for it and they want to hear it.
2: So they're definitely not sending talkbacks.
3: True.
2: Come on, guys, send a talkback. Anyway, good to be here with you, Dragon, and we have some stuff to discuss. I don't know, I actually last week saw The Mandalorian and Grogu, and I've got some spoiler-free thoughts on that movie that I thought you might like to hear.
3: I would love the spoiler-free because we have not gone to go see it yet.
2: Okay. It is a fun movie, a fun adventure. More on that coming up a little bit later. I want to get in, though, to the topic of my column today in the Denver Gazette, where I publish Tuesdays and Fridays. This one entitled Trump's Wise Pick for the 10th Circuit. And make no mistake, what he did a couple of weeks ago in nominating Chief Judge Daniel Domenico of the U.S. District Court for Colorado was a wise choice, was the best choice that he could make. And I'm very pleased to see that he did it. Now, back on April 28th, I wrote these words in a column, at the end of the column. As President Trump considers filling a Colorado-based vacancy on the U.S. 10th Circuit Court of Appeals, or perhaps even a future Supreme Court vacancy, he should look to Dan Domenico. It was 2 weeks later, on May 12th, that Trump did just that when he formally nominated the Colorado native for the opening on the 10th Circuit. So surely my words in the Denver Gazette put Judge Domenico over the top in Trump's decision, right? I guess, but maybe there's some truth to that. We really don't know. But truthfully, President Trump did make the wisest choice in selecting Domenico. If he is confirmed, he'll replace Chief Judge Timkovich, who was the man that he clerked for on the bench. He clerked for Judge Timkovich, and the judge is now moving to semi-retirement status on the 10th Circuit Court of Appeals. But Domenico clerked for him after law school, later replaced him on Colorado's district court at the federal level when Timkovich was elevated to the 10th Circuit Court of Appeals. Now, when Domenico was originally reported, he had been Colorado's youngest ever solicitor general, which is the position that oversees all major state litigation, advises the governor and state agencies, and he was the longest serving in that role as well. 9 years under three different governors, different parties. Bill Owens first, then Bill Ritter, and then John Hickenlooper. One thing, too, when Senator Cory Gardner endorsed and backed Domenico's appointment during the first Trump administration to the district court here in Colorado, he really highlighted something I think is so important and underrated nowadays, and what we look for in a judge, and that is that he served regardless of party with competence and zeal, and that we need experienced practitioners who are respected by their peers and who will faithfully apply the law regardless of the politics or place in life. That was Senator Gardner from the floor of the U.S. Senate during the confirmation discussion on the Senate floor for Domenico. Now, the thing is, his record since then in 2019, when he took the bench, demonstrates exactly that. And if you'll indulge me in a little bit of the legal discussion here on some of these cases, it is worth understanding why President Trump made such a stellar choice in selecting Domenico for the 10th Circuit. In 2023, he blocked the state from enforcing a ban on so-called abortion reversal treatment passed in a Senate Bill 190 back in 2023. Now, his ruling was notably narrowly tailored, which is a common theme for Judge Domenico. It focused on Bella Health and Wellness, a Catholic clinic in Denver and Inglewood. Domenico acknowledged that the science surrounding progesterone, that is the abortion reversal treatment, was disputed, but he didn't try to resolve it. He understood that his role as a judge was to look at the legal issues, and that's it. And he concluded that SB 190 probably, likely, wouldn't survive the scrutiny that's applied to laws that affect religious institutions, because these are religious hospitals, clinics. And the legislative history he pointed to in his decision showed that lawmakers knew the bill would impact religious clinics when they passed it. And the fact as well that they didn't have broader regulations, it was basically like, these are the regulations that they're putting in place, undercut the state's case. Now, ultimately, this is the key. Ultimately, Colorado declined to appeal and settled this January. Phil Weiser, Attorney General, settled with the clinics for $6.1 million, which really is an extraordinary vindication of Domenico's ruling, because they realized we should pay $6 million in legal fees to settle this case instead of pursuing what will likely be a loss in court. Domenico, score. He also blocked Colorado from expelling, punishing, withholding funds, or otherwise disciplining a Christian preschool whose policies appeared to violate Colorado's universal pre-K program's non-discrimination mandates. Colorado insisted that the school hadn't suffered any injury And the state had no reason to investigate the school, but Domenico was unpersuaded. He said, quote, even though they've told you multiple times, we discriminate in ways that are protected by the requirements, he said. Now, when he reached his decision, Judge Domenico raised the question. He said, the ultimate question here is whether plaintiff faces a credible threat of enforcement. And he concluded it would. It can continue implementing its policies as it has, but with the specter of enforcement, perhaps even immediate termination of the agreement looming each day. That's what he was getting at, was you may be telling me now that this isn't a threat, that there's no reason you're going to investigate this preschool, but I dismiss this case. And next thing I know, someone may be knocking at our door saying, we got consequences. There's no reason for me to believe that you aren't going to act in that way. In fact, he cited a case. Remember the case of 303 Creative v. Elenis? He cited it 9 times. That is the web designer case that Alliance Defending Freedom, which just won the recent case against Colorado. Alliance Defending Freedom has won 3 before the U.S. Supreme Court against Colorado. And that was one of the cases, 303 Creative v. Elenis. And like the preschool case, the plaintiff in that case, a web designer and graphic designer, hadn't faced consequences for alleged anti-discrimination practices, but she still won in the nation's highest court, at the U.S. Supreme Court anyway, because the law was invalid. She may not have suffered any injury yet, but the specter of enforcement, to use Domenico's word, was there. So my conclusion is that when we look at Domenico's record, these cases reflect a deliberative and methodical judge who's grounded in constitutional principles on religious liberty and free expression. He's unwilling to let the government use seemingly neutral laws to target religious institutions. And his rulings have, in fact, proven sturdy enough that Colorado would rather pay a $6.1 million than to challenge them in the higher courts. Then you go 2025. You've heard me talk about this on KOA. The Denver Public Schools sued to block the Trump administration's immigration enforcement policy near schools. The district has tried to make hay out of this case since then, even claiming victory, despite the fact that they got shellacked in court, because DPS argued that a raid at the apartment complex called Cedar Run, an ICE raid at that complex, had schools nearby approved, because there were schools nearby, that schools were no longer protected areas. And what the district wanted, DPS wanted, to create nationwide sanctuary zones around schools. In other words, a nationwide injunction. Yet Domenico found that even DPS's own examples didn't demonstrate that Trump's policies would have violated Biden-era guidance. That is to say, if ICE did the same raid at Cedar Run Apartments during Biden, it would have been perfectly allowed under the Biden guidelines. Judge Domenico saw through their argument plainly, and that their requested nationwide injunction, in effect, it was amounting to the district asking a trial court judge to rewrite federal enforcement for the entire country. And I loved the line, got some laughs. I know everybody switched sides on nationwide injunctions in the last few weeks, but I'm trying to be consistent. That's what Judge Domenico said in the bench ruling. I was there in the courtroom when the arguments were brought from both Denver Public Schools and the Department of Homeland Security, and for his ruling. He said, I do think that the public interest would be harmed by a federal court seeking to overturn immigration policy in this way, in this case. And once again, similar to that case against the clinics, the Catholic clinics, Denver Public Schools did not appeal. And then 2 months later, what happened? The U.S. Supreme Court vindicated Domenico's reasoning when it invalidated all universal injunctions blocking federal policy nationwide. So he said, I'm very hesitant and I'm not going to issue a nationwide injunction. Here's why. Supreme Court says we don't like universal injunctions, nationwide injunctions. We're striking these down. You can't do them. Vindicating Domenico. Then one final thing. Domenico recently has taken heat for being the only judge in Colorado's federal district court who's actually been willing to do the right thing and uphold the Trump administration's interpretation of its authority to detain illegal immigrants during removal proceedings. Now, federal courts have been flooded with these habeas corpus petitions demanding that illegal immigrants being detained by ICE be released simply because they're here and seeking admission. It's like a kid goes into Ilitch's, sneaks into Ilitch's, then gets caught. And he says, wait a second. I'm still seeking admission, so you can't do anything. I'm okay. They're like, no, dude, you got in here without a ticket. You got to go back. You got to leave. Like, you got a consequence here. We're not going to just let you in and consider you here because you already, you broke in to the place. It's similar here. Well, we're not going to say that you're just seeking, you're not seeking admission because you're already there. Excuse me. The kid would have said, I'm not seeking admission. I'm already here. So in this case, what we're talking about is an illegal immigrant claiming, I'm still seeking admission. You can't just detain me. And they say, no, we're not going to look at it that way. So needless to say, Judge Domenico said, quote, the fact that district courts have reached inconsistent outcomes in these cases is unfortunate. He conceded one of these decisions, acknowledging that his conclusion doesn't actually align with his colleagues. But as a judge, he is duty bound to follow his best understanding of the law. By the way, that understanding of the law aligns with recent rulings from the Fifth Circuit Court of Appeals and the Eighth Circuit Court of Appeals. So what we see here in these cases I've identified and more is that across every case, the pattern is really abundantly clear, case after case. Domenico, Judge Daniel Domenico, rules on the law before him, not what he'd like it to be. He stays within his role while resisting the pull of shifting political winds. In my view, bottom line, President Trump could not have made a better choice for the 10th Circuit than Judge Dan Domenico. Fantastic pick. He should be confirmed. I expect he will be confirmed. And I wish him the best of luck. The only downside is we're going to lose Judge Domenico from the trial court. But then again, we'll have a Trump appointee that should replace him and hopefully live up to the precedent of jurisprudence that has been set by Judge Daniel Domenico. Kudos to President Trump. Check out my column in the Denver Gazette laying this all out. Trump's wise pick for the 10th Circuit. I'm Jimmy Sangenberger. Just getting started. Filling in for Michael Brown. Keep it right here on KOA.
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24: KOA News Time is 9:30. Aurora firefighters still working on hot spots after a massive three-alarm fire at about 8th and Dillon Way at 1:30 this morning. Aurora Fire spokesman Eric Hurst says some couldn't even leave their apartments into the interior hallways because of how bad the heat and the smoke was.
25: It forces them back inside of their apartment units. They go to their windows, and that's the only way that they can get out. For the residents who are on the second or third floor of the building, that requires rescue them with ground ladders.
24: Now, roughly 50 people are displaced from 24 units. DIA plans to repurpose parts of its underground baggage tunnels to make getting around the airport quicker. The airport is going to create pedestrian walkways in the tunnels, with officials saying they'll expedite passenger traffic from concourses A to B and B to C when there are problems with the trains. Construction is expected to begin next year. A 48-year-old man is dead, and the Aurora police are looking for the person responsible for shooting him several times crimes at about 1:30 this morning. Officers were called to an apartment at the complex off of Jewel and East Colorado Drive after some type of argument in one of the units. The Arapahoe County Coroner's Office isn't releasing the man's name as of yet. No one has been arrested, and police are hoping someone has more information. Fox 31 pinpoint weather, mostly sunny and warm today. We have a slight chance of showers and thunderstorms, a high of 80, a low tonight of 54 tomorrow, afternoon thunderstorms and 76. Right now, it's already up to 67 in Denver. 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Now we'll get a check on the drive from the KOA Traffic Center and see how things are moving along with Jonathan Steele.
0: All right, thank you, Nia. Yeah, not too bad. There is one crash on the turnpike. If you're coming out of Broomfield, this one occurred near the Northwest Parkway. It looks like, or Interlochen area anyway. Right side was blocked, but the fire department came in and is in the left lane. So kind of strange. It looks like maybe it's wreckage across the highway. So they're working on something off to the left and the right. So kind of keep to the center, but it is backed up into Broomfield there, just about Wadsworth. Pretty tight little jam. 270 still running a little heavy, especially west up to Vasquez, I-70 west from 270 back to Brighton. Got some slowing there south into downtown. And it looks like 225 coming in from Parker, still a little sluggish also. Jonathan Steele on KOA 850 AM and 94.1 FM.
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0: Hey, Jimmy, I just want to give appropriate deference to Michael while he's out. Heads up, when you're given the text line, on this show, it's called 33103, not 03. So 33103. I just want to make sure that he gets the show back as he left it. Thanks.
1: No. No. Dragon, I'm just not going to comply with that.
2: You and Michael, both of you, are 33103. No, it's 33103.
1: Come on. See? Yeah, I see what you're saying.
2: It's 303. It's 720.
1: Well, Dragon, if it's what you want, I suppose I'll comply because you could totally screw up the show for me behind the glass there if I don't comply. Except my natural instinct is to say zero, unless it's 303. But then when I 33103, it just doesn't roll off my tongue quite as easily. But I will endeavor to try so you don't mess things up for me.
2: It's just all of us trying to pick on Michael because he can't say oh either. He has to say zero.
1: Well, I can understand that, especially under the pressure he's got right now for the big debate at CCU tonight. The fact of the matter is that he should feel all angles, all directions coming at him, including ridiculous things like how we say the text line 33103. Make sure to put Mike or Michael in the beginning there. By the way, yes, he has the debate tonight. I'm sure he's doing additional prep today and taking some time to really get this right because it's a serious thing. Moderating debates like this with serious contenders that are actually willing to show up and answer questions and have themselves put a little bit under the microscope, especially in larger crowds and as people pay more attention. The primary ballots are about to drop. The election day is June 28th. So let's just be clear that this is the time when you should be showing up. And I meant 30th, not 28th. This is the time when you should be showing up at these forums and debates, especially ones with wider audiences and followings. The Gazette that I write for is also a co-sponsor. Vince Bizdek will be one of the moderators. Sean Boyd of CBS Colorado as well, along with our own Michael D. Brown. And I think those are three tremendously credible moderators who, if you're willing to take questions from them, shows that you are willing to take the job and the candidacy seriously. And if you aren't showing up time and time and time again to answer the tough questions and you have to whine and cry about it and release videos from some mysterious spokesperson that just comes out of nowhere and says, this is why Victor Marx isn't going to be speaking. It's insane. It's crazy. But then again, when you have a guy who puts out financial reports like what Victor Marx did, then more than anything, yeah, they raised a lot of questions on the income side. But on the expense side and all the money that was spent and down the drain, it's crazy. And excessive. And it shows that you, if you can't be fiscally responsible with your campaign cash, where you find yourself with a fraction of what you raised in the bank, enough to maybe get you through the primary, but not into the general. Tout all these high numbers in the primary. And then you're out of the money by the time the primary ends, or trying to recoup the lost revenue that you've overspent on, well, fundraising and consultants, which are like, I think 2/3 from what my calculation of the numbers were, almost 2/3 of the spending that had been done, if not more, was on consultants and on fundraising itself. From a candidate for governor who's touting massive fundraising numbers, and then you put it up against Bennett and wiser, and the massive war chest that they have, both in their own campaign cash and particularly in the case of Michael Bennett, soft dollars that are backing him. Speaking of Michael Bennett, 33103, the text line. Michael, welcome, Jimmy. By the way, it's Jimmy with a Y, not an IE. I'll be interviewing Jimmy Vaughn this afternoon, and I'm so tempted to tell him, Jimmy, you spelled Jimmy with a Y on the first Fabulous Thunderbirds album entitled Girls Go Wild. But then you started using IE. Why the difference? But I don't think I'm going to ask him that question. I'm not going to use the precious time on asking why he spells his name wrong. Don't tell him I said his name is spelled wrong, but it's true. Anyway, are you worried that Bennett might appoint Tay Anderson to fill his Senate seat if he becomes governor? No. That is one thing I think we will be shielded from, is the prospect that the Honorable Ayon Tay Anderson, former Denver Public Schools board member, vice president, will fill his Senate seat. Not a chance. Tay's kind of gone by the wayside a little bit. He's a has-been activist. He'll show up at Aurora City Council meetings as a rabble-rouser there. He'll show up at Denver Public Schools board meetings as a rabble-rouser there and do his public comment nonsense. But as of now, his political career is on ice, if not done. We'll see what happens. Maybe in a few years, he'll mount a big, triumphant comeback. The comeback kid. Oh, wait, that's already been taken. But maybe he'll want to call himself that. I don't know. By the way, what are your debate questions? I don't think Michael's asked this question in quite some time. Not that he'll run your questions, but if you were in Michael's position tonight at the Centennial Institute Gazette debate, what would you ask? 33103. I'm working on it, Dragon. I'm working on it just to get under Michael's skin before this debate, because he needs more pressure and annoyance before the debate. 33103. Go ahead and send your questions. What would you have him ask? Tonight, you will have State Senator Barb Kirkmeyer and State Representative Scott Bottoms. You can ask your questions for them, or if Victor Marx were there, what questions would you ask all the candidates or just Victor Marx? Feel free to chime in your thoughts on that. But bottom line is, we are in the midst of a very heated election season. We are in the home stretch. This is when these debates actually matter and make a difference. And the fact that Victor Marx weaseled his way out of this one is absurd. Absolutely absurd. But that's the way the cookie crumbles when you have a candidate who's astroturf anyway. What is there left to run on and to handle under the microscope? 33103 is the KOA Common Spirit Health text line for the situation with Michael Brown. I'm Jimmy Sangenberger in for Michael. Keep it here on KOA.
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15: It's August 2023, a county government meeting in Pennsylvania's Lehigh Valley. A young woman, early 20s, steps up to the mic to speak.
16: My two-month-old son was happily drinking milk from his bottle when he quickly started choking, turned blue, and went limp. My boyfriend transported our son to the changing table as I grabbed an anti-choking device and my boyfriend began assembling it. Two pumps of the device and my son was conscious, gasping for air and coughing up milk.
15: They all went to the ER to make sure the baby was okay.
16: But upon arriving at Lehigh Valley Hospital, the diagnosis quickly became something so different.
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15: 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And the next one. The stories they tell form a pattern of parents walking into a Lehigh Valley hospital to get help for a child, only to leave without them. And the same doctor's name kept coming up again and again. Pediatrician.
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15: That's what I wanted to know, too. From Serial Productions and The New York Times, I'm Diane Neary, and this is The Preventionist, a story about a doctor and the rise of a powerful field of pediatric medicine.
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19: Here's something pretty disturbing I discovered while researching this podcast. This is what it actually says on the Los Angeles Police Department website. The site states that the Adult Missing Persons Unit investigates 3,200 cases a month. And 70% of those missing people are found or returned voluntarily within 2 or 3 days. It goes on to explain, and I quote here, since being a missing person is not a crime, police are given a very limited role while conducting these types of investigations. At the bottom of the webpage, it gets more disturbing. There's a section titled, What If They Never Returned? And here's the official police advice. In such situations, you may want to enlist the services of a private investigator to assist in your search. If you can't afford a PI, the police elaborate, quote, another option would be to contact the Salvation Army, which has a missing persons locator program. There is not a single sentence on the LAPD website that would lead a loved one of a missing person to have any faith that the police would properly investigate it. What the LAPD is basically saying is, if someone you love goes missing, don't overreact. They'll probably turn up unless they don't, in which case you should get someone besides the police to look into it. All this is my way of saying, if the police took missing persons cases, is serious.

0: or there. When you text in, Jimmy, 3 days ago, Danielle Jurinski posted a video of Tay's buddy, Hashim Coates, at the Aurora City Council. He called police state-sanctioned murderers. Now, he's not just a buddy of Tay Anderson. He's a mentor and a supporter and a friend, an ally, all of the above. And also a legislative aide for State Representative Regina English. Here's a little bit of that. I pulled it up. I found the video. Here's a little bit of that from Hashim Coates at the Aurora City Council last week. Or not. Maybe it doesn't want to play from a browser here. We'll have to get that up later.
1: Well, just because it's the same computer that Michael uses, I'll do the same phrase that I give to him when it doesn't work. It's a double click there, Jimmy.
0: It's not. It's actually playing. That's why we can hear it. It's moving. The mic is on. All of that's going. Technology problems. I blame Dragon.
1: Fair enough.
0: I already said you were the one with the power to totally shut me down and screw with the program. But needless to say, here's the other thing that Hashim always does. And he started doing this back during the Denver Public Schools board meeting days where he would go when Tay was on the board and give public comment. He has to make sure that his words, because they are so important, must be translated into Spanish. Every single thing that Hashim Coates says has to be translated into Spanish. Because his words are that important. So he requests translation. Someone will come up, like a woman here, who came up and just did her job and translated everything that he said into Spanish, because it must be translated into Spanish so everyone can understand what Hashim Coates is saying. By the way, Hashim Coates, I've written a lot over the years about his own background, and he did run for Arapahoe County Commissioner in 2024 and got shellacked in that race. But Hashim Coates is someone who pled guilty to firing a gun at a male prostitute in a car with children. There's a whole backstory to that. I've written about it. Look up those stories on the Denver Gazette, denvergazette.com. But this is a person of questionable character in many respects. I'll just put it that way. Of course, his associations with the likes of Tay Anderson and also Wanda James, running for Congress, who, of course, is on the CU Board of Regents, now suing her colleagues because she is aggrieved, because she was censured by her colleagues that it was racist. Nonsense. Oh, you do. Dragon always comes to the rescue. He's got the Hashim audio. Let's play the first, I think it's about 51 seconds of that clip.
2: People on response for paying for these lawsuits, and it provides the police a way out to remain state-sanctioned murderers.
3: Y esto hace que los policías se mantengan como asesinos sin que sean castigados, y también pone una gran presión a las personas que pagan impuestos en Aurora.
0: That gave you the taste. State-sanctioned murderers, and then make the translator translate those words. We got more on Aurora coming up later. I mean, there's this one guy, Jeff, who did public comment. And oh my gosh, I don't know how many bleeps I had to put in to cover the F-bombs and the S-words, all the bad language that we would get penalized if aired on this station, or Dragon would be pushing the dump button so often that we wouldn't hear any of what the guy said on the floor there at the podium for public comment. I mean, it is insane what's happening in Aurora, deeply concerning what's happening in Aurora and the direction that the city's taken. And it's just embodied in the fact that the leftist-run city council for Colorado's third largest city, Aurora, just allows this drivel to be spoken.

0: on and on and on. And then Mike Kaufman's hands are tied as mayor. He would not want that. Guarantee you. He didn't allow it, tolerate it in the past. He would not want that. But yet, his hands are tied because the leftists control the majority 6-4. And all Kaufman can do as mayor, essentially, is break a tie. Like the vice president of the United States is just break a tie in that case in the United States Senate. But more on Aurora coming up a little later in the program. I'm Jimmy Sangenberger, filling in for Michael Brown. Two more hours up ahead. Retired Brigadier General Doug Odie Slocum will join us on the other side. We'll check in on Iran, talk a little bit about Memorial Day and more as we continue on KOA.
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16: It's August 2023. A county government meeting in Pennsylvania's Lehigh Valley. A young woman, early 20s, steps up to the mic to speak.
17: My two-month-old son was happily drinking milk from his bottle when he quickly started choking, turned blue, and went limp. My boyfriend transported our son to the changing table as I grabbed an anti-choking device and my boyfriend began assembling it. Two pumps of the device and my son was conscious, gasping for air and coughing up milk.
16: They all went to the ER to make sure the baby was okay.
17: But upon arriving at Lehigh Valley Hospital, the diagnosis quickly became something so different.
16: One of the doctors had a theory.
17: She stated to my father and mother-in-law that we are young, first-time parents who got frustrated with our baby and violently shook him to make him stop crying, and a confession would only make things easier for us.
16: The parents were told to leave the hospital without their son, and he wouldn't come home for 7 whole months.
17: I'm a postpartum mom dealing with the grief and the trauma of my son being ripped from my arms. And I'm a mom who lost everything in less than 24 hours due to one doctor's misdiagnosis. Enough is enough.
16: And then the next person speaks. And the next one. The stories they tell form a pattern of parents walking into a Lehigh Valley hospital to get help for a child, only to leave without them. And the same doctor's name kept coming up again and again. A pediatrician.
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16: 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From Serial Productions and The New York Times, I'm Diane Neary, and this is The Preventionist, a story about a doctor and the rise of a powerful field of pediatric medicine.
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18: A quiet residential neighborhood erupts in chaos. Carmine Galante, the feared boss of the Bonanno crime family, lies dead, his cigar still clutched between his teeth.
19: Masked men walked into Joe and Mary's luncheonette in Brooklyn today and gunned down Carmine Galante, a man believed to be the most powerful mafia chieftain in the country.
18: The execution sent shockwaves through the criminal underworld and set the stage for one of the most pivotal criminal cases in New York City history. From the minds behind the acclaimed television series comes Law and Order: Criminal Justice System. 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
20: My father should have been a dead man.
18: 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But the murder of Carmine Galante marked the beginning of the end. Discover how a group of young prosecutors took on the mafia, and with the help of law enforcement, brought down its most powerful figures. I'm Anasika Nicolazzi, and from Wolf Entertainment and iHeart Podcasts, this is Law and Order: Criminal Justice System.
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24: KOA News Time is 10 o'clock. 50 people are out of their homes. Dozens of apartment units are destroyed, and firefighters still on the scene after a three-alarm fire early this morning. It started at 8th and Dillon Way. People on the second and third floors had to be rescued.
25: Certainly a very terrifying experience for the residents and a very high life safety hazard that the firefighters knew going into this incident was going to happen.
24: Aurora Fire spokesman Eric Hurst, two people were taken to the hospital with minor smoke inhalation. They're fine. Firefighters initially were forced to withdraw from the building and fight the fire from the outside. Crews at a recycling plant on West Wesley near Raritan on the west side working to clean up today after a fire tore through large piles of recyclable materials on Monday. Smoke was seen across South Denver as a result. It's not the first fire at that plant, and crews started tearing the piles apart to get the flames out. That causes unknown. No buildings are damaged. DIA is giving travelers yet another way to get to the terminals.
26: The airport is announcing plans to turn some of its underground baggage tunnels into walkways. Officials say it'll allow passengers a way to get to terminals other than trains. Airport CEO Phil Washington says it's a response to travelers asking for a different and reliable way to connect to their flights. Construction will start next year. Connor Shreve, KOA.
24: And much to Dragon's horror. Okay, you need to just plug your ears, Dragon. The unofficial start of summer, it's Miller moth season, his favorite bugs. As warmer weather arrives, Colorado may see a mass influx of moths. They migrate to the mountains in the spring to search for flowers and nectar. And since fewer plants survived our mild winter, the moths have fewer nectar sources. And there may be a few more in populated areas. While it is repulsive to many people, Dragon, they're mainly harmless. In sports, the Avs have their backs against the boards in Game 4 tonight in Las Vegas, trailing the Golden Knights 3-0. Colorado head coach Jared Bednar.
27: A little bit of soul searching, and as a team, collectively, we have the same thing. In order to get ourselves mentally prepared to go tomorrow night, and I think it kind of boils down to not letting the disappointment overcome you. It's about pride and character at this point.
24: Nav center Nathan MacKinnon took a hit to the knee, returned in a limited capacity to game three, and it's unclear if he'll be playing tonight. By the way, the Rockies take on the Dodgers tonight in L.A., and we'll have coverage starting at 7:30. Fox 31, pinpoint weather, mostly sunny and warm, a chance of afternoon thunderstorms and a high of 80, a low tonight of 54, a chance of storms tomorrow and a high of 76. Right now it's 68 in Denver. Our next update coming up at 10:30. I'm Mia Bender on KOA. Now we'll get a check on the traffic from the KOA Traffic Center and Jonathan Steele.
0: Yeah, just a few slow spots out here. The accident up on the turnpike there at the Northwest Parkway there, westbound coming out of Broomfield. Still slowing a little bit, but it looks like all the wreckage is to the shoulder area. It does open up pretty nicely into Boulder from that point. And we got some slowing on 270 both directions out of Commerce City, I-25 South coming into downtown through Spear. Still have a bit of a delay on the eastbound 6th Avenue to southbound 25 ramp, which is essentially backed up to Federal. That's about a 3-minute delay there as you merge onto I-25. It does open up beautifully. In fact, it's wide open to the tech center. 225 coming in from Parker, still a little on the slow side. Jonathan Steele on KOA 850 AM and 94.1 FM.
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0: Welcome to The Situation Without Michael Brown. Here are your rules of engagement. 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And now, a talkback. Then, let's welcome our guest commentator. Dragon?
1: Jimmy, if the left had it their way, they would have us honoring the LGBTQ regardless. Demanding that we bow down to them and be respectful. I followed these people, and 303 Creative didn't want to honor these people, and the left calls it discrimination. It's a big mess. Positive rights are.
2: Just a quick thought that I would say showing respect and honoring per se are two different things. You can show respect to individuals and respectfully say, I'm sorry, this violates my beliefs. I'm not going to do your website or bake your cake. And you have that right in the United States of America, and that right is being affirmed by the U.S. Supreme Court. And thankfully, on the rise in the judicial system is Judge Daniel Domenico, who we talked about in the first hour. My column today in the Denver Gazette, Trump's wise pick for the 10th Circuit. Jimmy Sangenberger, of course, in for Michael today. The judge that has been appointed now to the 10th Circuit Court of Appeals, or nominated to the 10th Circuit Court of Appeals, is Judge Domenico, a Trump appointee from 2019 on the U.S. District Court, who's done a fantastic job, including on religious liberty and free speech cases. And that is a good sign. A very wise choice by President Trump. Now, has he been wise in his management of the ongoing military operation in Iran? In whatever phase this is, as negotiations happen, and yesterday the U.S. did a strike on Iran amid the ceasefire. Now, Iran accusing the U.S. today of a, quote, grave violation of their ceasefire after the U.S. military said self-defense strikes overnight targeted Iranian forces, but with restraint. CBS News reporting that Secretary of State Marco Rubio said an agreement with Iran was still possible, adding that President Trump wanted to either make a good deal or no deal at all. Meanwhile, there are questions about moral authority for the United States, and John Bolton, the former UN ambassador, saying he hopes the talks fail. Let's dive into some of these subjects, and also remember those veterans who gave their lives in service to this country, with retired Brigadier General for the Air Force, Doug Slocum. His call sign was Odie, F-16 fighter pilot. In fact, he was an instructor for the chairman of the Joint Chiefs of Staff, training him on flying F-16s. That would be Dan Raisin-Kane. We're joined now by General Slocum, who returns here on KOA. General, welcome back. Good to have you, my friend.
3: Jimmy, it's always great to talk with you, my friend.
2: Thanks for coming on. You're one of my go-tos, absolutely, especially when we're talking about the region, because you know the Middle East so well. But before we get to a couple specific things, I want to ask you top line, where you think things are at right now and how you look at the events overnight into today, with the U.S. striking Iran yesterday, defensive strikes, they say, and Iran saying, oh, this is a grave violation of the ceasefire.
3: Well, my first counterargument to that, to Iran's talking points, was, well, so is laying mines. Certainly we could have done a strike in depth against more infrastructure, but at least what we've seen in the press and everything, it looks like it was a strike that was limited to mine laying ships and activity, as well as surface-to-air missiles, which these are all systems that are basically threatening the rite of passage in the Strait of Hormuz, international waters or airspace.
2: So in that regard, when Iran does these things like laying mines, I mean, is that part of what defensive means? Is it the, you know, striking at those who are laying mines possibly? Or do you have any sense for what kind of strikes, targets they've been hitting?
3: Well, once again, all I know is what's in the press.
2: Of course.
3: From my time in D.C., I take anything in the press with a grain of salt. But just interpreting, you know, what has been said out there, mines, if they are not in your coastal waters that you control, that is offensive. You are striking out against other targets, and certainly airspace, international airspace, if it's being threatened, that would be considered offensive. It was in coastal waters, things that by the law of the sea and everything belong to the country, you could argue is defensive. So I think from a legal standpoint, we have quite the leg to stand on that these were indeed defensive strikes.
2: Now, meantime, you have all sorts of criticisms being leveled at President Trump. I did ask the question, is he acting wisely in regards to Iran? Former Obama Department of Homeland Security Secretary Jay Johnson says no, in essence.
4: I regret to say that I think that whatever moral authority we had as leader of the free world may be lost, and no deal, I think, can restore that. Let's not forget that on the first day of this war, one of our missiles hit a school, killed over 100 children. Our president threatened genocide on Easter Sunday, provoking the Pope. Mark, I'm going to disagree a little bit. I fear we've turned 93 million Iranians against us, the so-called Great Satan. Gas prices globally are going up, not just here in the United States. And we're leading, I regret to say, by the example of our power, not the power of our example.
2: Leading by the example of our power, not the power of our example. The U.S. has lost moral authority. That's the former Secretary of Homeland Security, Jay Johnson, on CNN. What's your reaction, General Doug Slocum?
3: Well, I chuckled a little bit with it when you were playing the soundbite there, because the whole argument of moral authority, we could definitely get into very partisan interpretations of that. But, you know, right of navigation, right of freedoms, freedom of commerce, the international laws of the sea, and so much more, you know, there's not a high ground, I think, to be had right now. I think, you know, what we've done certainly falls within the realm. And, you know, the bit you were just playing kind of makes my jaw tighten just a little bit, because, man, it sounds like they're parroting Iran's talking points.
2: Yeah, that's a strike, especially coming from the Obama administration that had the JCPOA, the failed Iranian nuclear deal that bent over backwards to appease Iran to get some so-called nuclear concessions that they didn't really get to enforce and proactively monitor in any effective way. That's the administration that this guy, Jay Johnson, comes from, General.
3: Well, yeah, and, you know, I think we have an obligation, you know, especially as we're about to talk a little bit about Memorial Day and the sacrifices and all for this country, that there's, you know, agree or disagree, there's a time you put on the jersey of this team, which is our flag, our United States. We stand, we support those in harm's way. And I see statements like this sometimes that certainly could be interpreted as contrary to that.
2: Yeah, it does seem to bolster the Iranian regime and their propaganda. They can play on TV and just translate and say, oh, look, this is a former top White House official, and he said this about the moral authority of the U.S. Now, then there's the question, General Slocum, about where we go from here in Iran. The concern, of course, continues to be over opening the Strait of Hormuz and allowing the flow of oil as well as fertilizer components and other goods and commodities that flow through that very important strait. But there's also the concerns about the nuclear file and what happens with that and other aspects. And meanwhile, you have the defensive strikes that the U.S. feels the need to do and so forth, retaliation then that may come from Iran. Do you have any sense for what might help to wrap this thing up? Or are we looking at another 60, 90 days of this?
3: Well, once again, it's hard to tell with the negotiations going on. The only thing I can tell you for sure is we don't know what's being talked about between the different entities and what's being agreed to. And certainly, these types of talks with Middle Eastern countries are very complex, very different cultures, and looking for a way to come up to an agreement that even if you want to make a concession, it has to be in saving face in doing that. And how they come to that sort of resolution, I don't know. Right now it kind of has me a little bit stumped on how we're going to get there from here. I hope that there's been a lot more constructive talk that's gone on behind the scenes, as been alluded to. You know, President Trump has certainly said that a few times, which has then turned right around and Iran denies. And once again, this might be just part of the back and forth that goes along with negotiations. So I hope we're on a way to resolution in all of this. I think that would be good for everybody. But at the same time, we need to make sure that our national interests and all are also being upheld in the process. Nobody is interested in having a nuclear-armed Iran, except Iran.
2: Without question, and that leads me to comments made also on CNN by former UN Ambassador John Bolton, who has always been a notorious hawk on Iran. And, well, he hopes the talks fail.
5: Well, I hope the negotiations break down, because every day that goes by is a gift to Iran. It gives them 24 more hours to recover from the pummeling they took during the 6 weeks of U.S.-Israeli attack. It gives them time to try and reconstitute their government, which increasingly looks dysfunctional in decision-making capability. And it postpones the day of reckoning, ultimately, when the threat that they pose to control over the Strait of Hormuz is resolved in a way that they never come back and do it again. I think the ceasefire was a mistake. I think these negotiations are a mistake. I think we're on the verge of something that ultimately history will decide was a catastrophic loss for the United States. We have done significant damage to the Islamic Republic of Iran, and right now we're letting them undo the damage, and that is a real tragedy, not just for us, but for the people in the region, too.
2: Does he have a point there, or should we be pulling for the talks to succeed because the American people are going to grow more and more restless over time?
3: Well, the standard fighter pilot answer has got to be, it depends. And what I mean by that is he does bring up some interesting points, which is no doubt that part of the ceasefire is Iran trying to catch their breath to be able to regain some capabilities and save face in this process. I'm not sure I would ever characterize it as, I hope the talks fail. That's just too fatalistic in terms of how I would interpret it. But at the same time, he does bring up some good points that as this goes on, it makes the long-term resolution tougher to come about.
2: Without a doubt. And one concern, this from the Wall Street Journal over the weekend, their headline for an editorial, will Trump bail out Iran's regime, noting the preliminary deal as mooted in the press is for both sides to end their blockades and perhaps for the U.S. to sweeten the pot financially while talks on nuclear issues and further sanctions relief continue for 60 days or more. A U.S. official says, but Iranian officials deny that the regime gave assurances that a final deal would include disposal of its enriched uranium. So there is the question. I mean, President Trump rightly criticized for years Obama giving all that cash to Iran. Remember, literally flying in cash to Iran on massive plates. How do you look at that and the prospect of emboldening Iran through a potentially bad deal or a weak deal?
3: Well, I think that solution that you were just mentioning, exactly from the story you were telling, is, you know, the pallets of cash and how he has said that was such a bad thing under the Obama administration that to do anything of that sort will look really, really bad in the mirror, I think. So I have a hard time picturing that there would be a financial offset to that. But I will circle back, because you mentioned it again, is, you know, it's very important to Iran to be that world player, that world power, and for them to give up nuclear ambition and all as they see as their right in the Middle East, it's hard to imagine that they would voluntarily give that up as part of this process.
2: 30 seconds more before we shift gears, General Slocum. What do you think folks should be paying attention to in the coming days and weeks as military engagements may continue, as negotiations continue? Anything stand out to watch out for?
3: Oh, well, once again, it would probably just be the escalation types of things. What was Iran do based on, you know, if we did these limited strikes against mine layers and surface-to-air missiles and everything, we want to make sure that it's not going to be a case where it's escalation for the sake of escalation out there. But, of course, the U.S. officials, the ones in charge, certainly know that, and they're going to be looking out accordingly.
2: General Doug Slocum, our guest, retired and combat pilot. You have served overseas in action. Thank you for your service, my friend. Yesterday, of course, was Memorial Day when we celebrate and remember the lives that were lost in the service of this country. What are your overarching reflections, especially as we find ourselves in the midst of another conflict in the Middle East?
3: Well, I think Memorial Day really confuses a lot of people. It's the start of summer. We have parades. We do cookouts. But at the same time, it's this chance we're reflecting on the hundreds of thousands of people who have gave their lives for this republic that we have. So to me, I guess if there's anything that comes out of Memorial Day is just to take a time to reflect and to realize whether you agree with it or not, this country is exceptional. There are things about the United States that clearly set us apart, and that came at a cost of individuals in this country. And I would say over and over again that there is way more in this country that brings us together than ever divides us. We love on social media and the news to talk about where we're butting heads, but in reality, I think the fact is we have a whole lot more in common, and maybe we should focus on that on a weekend like this.
2: Yeah, I think those are very wise words, my friend. I would also reflect on, kind of piggybacking off part of what you said, the principles of this nation, what the great abolitionist, the freed slave Frederick Douglass called saving principles. He said the Constitution is a glorious document. Glorious liberty document, excuse me. This is the nature of our country from its founding, and we have not always lived up to it. In many respects, we continue not to live up to those principles, but the fact that we have men and women in uniform who put their lives on the line every day, who have given their lives in service to this country, in service of those principles that make the United States of America so unique, there are reasons why we have these holidays, why we celebrate and remember those that have given their lives, both for our freedom and for those principles.
3: Well, and what you were just saying there reminded me of the quip that talks about, you know, are you willing to defend the principles of this country for freedom of speech, for example? Would you put your life on the line for somebody's speech, even if that speech that they're saying makes your blood boil? Are you willing to stand on principle and not on outcome? And I think sometimes we have to realize, yes, our Constitution is brilliant. Is it perfect? No. But I think it's better than anything else that exists out there. We've ended up with a remarkable opportunity as a result of that.
2: Final question, General Slocum. Do you believe that the younger generations have a recognition of the very things that we're talking about? Or is there a lack thereof when it comes to recognizing both the principles of our nation, but also the sacrifices, most especially of our men and women in uniform?
3: I think our generations all have different experiences. You know, my cutting of teeth, you know, coming out of high school into college, of course, was in the middle of the Cold War. And to me, it was very, very clear about right or wrong, good and bad. And there was no doubt in my mind when I joined the military that my service was for a purpose and a higher calling. Today, I think that's a lot harder to discern that. And I think our current generation has a lot tougher time when you hear all the, not just the noise out there, but just the volume of things that are available for the different media sources and everything else. So I wouldn't disparage the younger generation. They just have to be able to cut through the mud a lot better to be able to get that clear picture of where they need to and how they can best serve.
2: Yeah. Well said. Brigadier General Doug Odie Slocum, retired. Always good to check in with you, my friend. Thanks for taking some time today.
3: Thanks, Jimmy. Great to talk with you as always.
2: You bet. Once again, General Slocum returns here on KOA. What are your thoughts on what's happening in Iran and the direction that we're headed? Will we get a deal? Will it be a lasting deal? Will money be changing hands? What's next? 33103 is the KOA Common Spirit Health text line for Michael. Make sure to put in Mike or Michael in order to ensure it gets delivered to yours truly. Jimmy Sangenberger in for Michael Brown as we continue on KOA.
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27: Here's something pretty disturbing I discovered while researching this podcast. This is what it actually says on the Los Angeles Police Department website. The site states, that the Adult Missing Persons Unit investigates 3,200 cases a month. And 70% of those missing people are found or returned voluntarily within 2 or 3 days. It goes on to explain, and I quote here, "Since being a missing person is not a crime, police are given a very limited role while conducting these types of investigations." At the bottom of the webpage, it gets more disturbing. There's a section titled, "What if they never returned?" And here's the official police advice. "In such situations, you may want to enlist the services of a private investigator to assist in your search. If you can't afford a PI, the police elaborate, quote, "Another option would be to contact the Salvation Army, which has a missing persons locator program." There is not a single sentence on the LAPD website that would lead a loved one of a missing person to have any faith that the police would properly investigate it. What the LAPD is basically saying is, if someone you love goes missing, don't overreact. They'll probably turn up, unless they don't, in which case you should get someone besides the police to look into it. All this is my way of saying, if the police took missing persons cases as seriously as they do, say, bank robberies, I wouldn't have had to do this podcast in the first place and end up chasing a violent criminal halfway around the country. I'm Neil Strauss, and you can hear the full story.
0: KUA News time is 10:30. Fire crews are still working on hot spots, and 50 people are out of their homes. Dozens of apartment units are destroyed after a 3-alarm blaze started early this morning at 8th and Dillon Way. Aurora Fire spokesman Eric Kirst says the building has eaves that allowed the fire to spread very quickly.
1: At that point, the fire has a large open space full of wooden trusses that it can consume, and it's challenging for firefighters to reach those spots. Unfortunately, at this fire, that fire spread so quickly that firefighters couldn't remain inside the building to put that attic fire out.
0: No, in fact, they had to withdraw from the building and fight the fire from the outside. DIA giving travelers another way to get to terminals.
2: The airport is announcing plans to turn some of its underground baggage tunnels into walkways. Officials say it'll allow passengers a way to get to terminals other than trains. Airport CEO Phil Washington says it's a response to travelers asking for a different and reliable way to connect to their flights. Construction will start next year. Connor Shreve, KOA.
0: A 48-year-old man is dead. Aurora police are now looking for the person responsible for shooting him several times at 1:30 this morning. Officers were called to an apartment complex off Jewel and Colorado Drive after some type of argument in one of the units. The Arapahoe County Coroner's Office isn't releasing the man's name as of yet. No one's been arrested. Police are hoping someone has more information. Fox 31 pinpoint weather, mostly sunny and warm. We do have a chance of thunderstorms, a high of 80, an overnight low down around 54. For a chance of storms tomorrow and a high of 76. Right now, it is 73 in Denver. Our next update coming up at 11. I'm Nia Bender on KOA. Now, let's go ahead and get a check on the traffic from the KOA Traffic Center and Jonathan Steele.
3: All right, yeah, rock scaling has started up for the first time this morning. They may work up until about 3 p.m. this afternoon. What that essentially means is that I-70 is closed down, and it will be at 20-minute intervals at a time, and then that equals a pretty lengthy delay. Right now, it is at a dead standstill, although there's not that much traffic heading down Floyd Hill or coming out of Idaho Springs, so the backups are minimal. It'll probably be closed for another 10 minutes or so. U.S. 6 west of Golden up Clear Creek Canyon, got some hefty delays up there with that ongoing project also. Freeways look real good. You got some minor slowing on 225 coming south in from Parker and a little bit coming into downtown from I-70 through Spear. Jonathan Steele on KOA, 850 a.m. and 94.1 FM.
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0: Great post by Do Better Denver over the weekend. A vagrant had used a rock to smash through the window of a CVS pharmacy. Police caught him inside of the CVS. He had an aerosol can and a torch lighter. As Do Better Denver points out, yep, take kids down to the 16th Street Mall, Mayor Mikey and other publications that think that's a great idea. It's perfectly safe.
1: Wow, I missed that post from Do Better Denver. Oh my gosh. You know, it does call to mind just the whole rock throwing thing. So during COVID, and I know that was Alexa. Alexa will remember this well. During COVID, my car was stolen overnight from the complex I lived at. And it was recovered many weeks later. And then when it was recovered, well, after about a week, it was stolen again from the auto body shop. These guys, two guys showed up during the day into the lot. Owner comes over and observes them looking at my car and another car and says, guys, you're not supposed to be here. What are you doing? One of them brandishes a gun at him. So he goes back inside, calls the cops. Of course, they're gone. Well, later that night at like 2 a.m., I think it was a Sunday, there's video. I have it. Bursting through the gate is my car. They wanted meth that they'd stuffed down the vents. Well, I got a new car, also a Hyundai Tucson, but did not have an engine immobilizer, which is the reason Hyundais are so frequently stolen along with Kias, which is why a push-button start is much better, like I have now. But the second car got stolen as well. But before it got stolen, a while before it got stolen, about a month after I bought it, someone throws a rock through my window. While I'm inside my local Dunkin' Donuts, enjoying my coffee and donut, and getting work done, someone throws a rock through the window and through somebody else's window, and he had thrown rocks at other places, a couple of stores nearby, a Discount Tire and whatnot. And he had, I think, some mental health issues too. But the police were just like, our hands are tied with these people. Like, we can't detain them. This was during COVID. This was late 2020. We can't detain them. They're allowed to get out so easily. It was very, very frustrating. But needless to say, a month after I got my new car in that case, rock thrown through the window. 2 years later, while I'm inside the Stampede in Aurora at Arapahoe County Republican Party election night shindig, and I'm in there with my now fiance for 40 minutes or so, and we come out and the car's gone. Now, how did that happen? Well, they had this repeater for my key fob where they were able to just piggyback off the signal, and we have the video. Car pulls up right behind my car. Guy gets out of the car. Next thing you know, it lights up. Next thing you know, in a matter of moments, got open the ignition and then used the USB cord I had to punch the ignition, get the car started. They were gone within 2-3 minutes. And it was all because they had this repeater. So it's crazy, the technology that they can use and everything. But that's, to make a long story short, when you're talking about rocks being thrown through windows, that comes to my mind because I get a new car a month later, rock thrown through the window. By the way, I kept the rock in the car throughout the entire time. I just never took it out. And then within 2 years later, boom, it's stolen again. And it was recovered a week later. And that one wasn't totaled, but I didn't last long with it before I got another car. Needless to say, that's the story. And I'm sticking to it because it's the truth. Gosh darn it. It was a wild, wild and crazy truth. I am a 3-time auto theft victim. Let's talk about something a little more fun. Dragon Redbeard. I just saw the other day, we went and saw The Mandalorian and Grogu. in theaters. You have not seen it yet.
2: Not seen it yet. I've heard mixed reviews. I'm a little, they say it's on par with like Solo, which makes me a little worried. But Solo was enjoyable. It just didn't go anywhere.
1: Yeah. In this case, it's kind of to me like a few episodes of The Mandalorian squished into a movie. The effects are fantastic. The acting is good. The music is good. It's well done, well made. It just doesn't have the same kind of stakes that you would expect from a lot of the Star Wars movies because it's a standalone sort of movie and it's not like Rogue One, which has the whole objective of getting the Death Star plans and what happened there. But we're seeing that the movie is earning, now I've seen CNBC headline, $82 million. They spent $160 million. So they've got a ways to go if that report is all that it is. And that's so far, like through the holiday weekend, to recoup the money. I would say this, though. It is a fun adventure. And George Lucas always said that he made Star Wars for 12-year-old boys. Well, my fiance Victoria's son, he is 12. And he loved the movie. So it passed the George Lucas 12-year-old boy test. So if you're looking for a fun adventure, if you don't know much about Star Wars, you will totally fit in just fine. You don't need to have been watching the Mandalorian TV show on Disney Plus. You can just go in there and enjoy a fun adventure, especially if you got kids. Is it the best thing I've ever seen? Is it dramatic? No. Is it probably better than the sequel trilogy? Yes. In fact, is it definitely better than the sequel trilogy? Yes. Except maybe Force Awakens. I do like Force Awakens, and I kind of, in my head canon, sometimes might stop there for the rest of the sequel trilogy. Is it better than The Acolyte? Oh, my gosh. So much better, Dragon.
2: Yeah, don't even
1: so
2: watch
1: much
2: The
1: Acolyte. Better
2: There's
1: than
2: no
1: the,
2: point,
1: but... The Acolyte.
2: How did the witches die? Somebody explain it to me.
1: Gosh. The power of one, the power of many. That's how.
2: No sense.
1: Oh, my God. Speaking of nerding out, Fan Expo is this weekend. Fan Expo Denver, which is basically Comic-Con here. I'm going. I'll be covering it for the Denver Gazette. But unfortunately, for the one where you need to pay for tickets, particularly, because they have almost all the cast, main cast, of the Lord of the Rings trilogy there. And I love Lord of the Rings. You love Lord of the Rings.
2: Of course. The only frustrating thing is only Viggo and Ian, I think, are the only two that aren't going to be there. But everybody else is.
1: Just about. And it is, especially particularly from the Hobbits, and they have a Hobbit panel. But the tickets are sold out already, unfortunately, which is a similar case. Like for Temuera Morrison was just added. He plays Boba Fett and Jango Fett in Star Wars. And they announced for Sunday he's doing pictures, and yet no more tickets. But they also have stuff for the X-Files. The whole cast of that show will be there, and they'll be doing an exciting panel. I know Fan Expo Denver is really excited about that aspect as well, because that is a legendary show from, 30 years ago that lives on. And so, I mean, I think you're a fan.
2: Of course, yeah.
1: Yeah. I was a little young.
2: During it was the time scary for you back then. Aliens and monsters.
1: Probably. So anyway, these are fun conventions. Remember last year, Mandy and I interviewed William Shatner, which was amazing because he scolded me. I got scolded by Captain Kirk. It was the best thing ever. David Tennant will be there, who plays Doctor Who. Orlando Bloom among the cast from John Rhys-Davies, who has so many other things than just the Lord of the Rings. The list goes on. Very cool. FanExpoHQ.com, Fan Expo Denver. Google it. You want to be there if you enjoy anything fandom. It is a blast. Maybe I'll talk a little more about it later on in the program. I'm Jimmy Sangenberger in for Michael Brown, having fun with Dragon Redbeard on KOA.
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0: Good morning, Michael. Can you say the word blue a couple times? Just as a boyfriend. Thank you.
1: I've said it for years when Michael is here. I don't leave the talkbacks. I just play them.
2: Yes. So
1: I'm not going to make it make sense.
2: I don't know that I quite heard what the word is. 3310.
1: Glue?
2: 33103. I almost got it wrong. Glue? I don't know. Whatever it was. Imagine that I just said it. Imagine I just, Jimmy Sangenberger in for Michael Brown today. By the way, that we just heard among some of the best bumper music known to man that you get when Jimmy Sangenberger sits in for Michael D. Brown. That was the Fabulous Thunderbirds, including Jimmy Vaughn, who I am very excited to be interviewing later this afternoon. Unfortunately, we couldn't do it live in the program today, but you'll hear it soon on KOA when I fill in. At some point, because that will happen. We know that will happen because I'm here pretty regularly, and we gotta love it, because I sure do. Jimmy Vaughn, just absolutely, I mean, Stevie Ray Vaughan, my favorite original, heard him for the first time as a literal newborn baby coming home from the hospital for the first time when my parents had the song Mary Had a Little Lamb queued up. No, not the nursery rhyme. Stevie's live version, live at Montreux. Queued up in the car, rocking and rolling, originally written by Buddy Guy. Great tune. My favorite tune, song of all time. If you ever ask me, Jimmy, what's your favorite song? Mary Had a Little Lamb. Without question. Particularly the Live in Montreux version. That song is the best. It's my favorite. And needless to say, also obviously a big fan of Jimmy Vaughn and the Fabulous Thunderbirds. So looking forward to that conversation. In the next hour, we teased a little bit earlier about the Aurora City Council chaos. There's more to dive into on that. Plus AI. Pope Leo XIV speaking out about AI in a new encyclical document from the Pope that talks about theology and more. We will dive into that, play some clips as well. Fascinating display yesterday in that regard. Jimmy Sangenberger in for Michael Brown with another hour up ahead on KOA.
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7: 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A polygamist from Utah and an L.A. 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
19: 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I mean, I'm out in the middle of nowhere. 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
16: 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Join me as we track the truth through tangled cover and cold case files, where every trail tells a story, and every story leaves its own trail of blood. Blood Trails.
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22: KOA News Time is 11 o'clock. 50 people are out of their homes. Dozens of apartment units are destroyed after a three-alarm fire. It started early this morning at 8th and Dillon Way. People on the second and third floors had to be rescued.
23: Certainly a very terrifying experience for the residents and a very high life safety hazard that the firefighters knew going into this incident was going to happen.
22: Aurora Fire spokesman Eric Hurst. Now, two people were taken to the hospital to be checked out with minor smoke inhalation, but they're expected to be fine. Firefighters initially were forced to withdraw from the building and fight the fire from the outside. Crews are still at the building, and they are working on hot spots. They're also working to determine the cause of the fire. It took 40 long years for the remains of a man found back in 1986 to be identified. The El Paso County coroner says the man in question for all these years is Peter Joseph Paskovich Jr. He was found on a ranch west of I-25. Deputies determined he'd been shot in the head after using a DNA profile from Paskovich's teeth. The Colorado Bureau of Investigation confirmed a DNA match, and they were able to contact his family. The circumstances of his death, though, are very much a mystery. Commerce City Police looking for four armed robbery suspects. CSPD's Joanna Small says that the robbery happened outside of a home near Oneida and 61st Place on Sunday night.
24: Two unknown vehicles to them, full of two groups of people, jumped out. Some of those people were wearing masks, and then they robbed them. So, yeah, it's pretty terrifying.
22: She says three suspects are in the hospital after flipping their car during a police chase at I-70 in Pecos. A bizarre accident involving a rideshare car left a passenger dead in Aurora on Monday night. The crash happened at about 6th and Laredo when a 4x4 ran a stop sign and hit the car. The passenger's door was ripped off and they were thrown from the car. The driver of the rideshare is recovering from injuries. The passenger later died at the hospital. In sports, in the NBA, the Knicks swept the Cavs to advance to the finals for the first time since 1999. They'll play the winner of the San Antonio-Oklahoma City series, with the Western Conference Finals being tied at two games apiece with Game 5 tonight. Rockies take on the Dodgers tonight in L.A. We'll have coverage that starts at 7:30. Fox 31 pinpoint weather, mostly sunny and warm with a chance of afternoon thunderstorms and a high of 80. An overnight low of 54. More storms tomorrow and a high of 76. Right now it is 73 in Denver. Our next update coming up at 11:30. I'm Nia Bender on KOA. Now let's get a check on the drive from the KOA Traffic Center and Jonathan Steele.
25: All right, thank you, Nia. We just had a tow truck move a street sweeper that was broken down on I-25 off the highway. This was southbound south of 6. Right lane was blocked there for a long enough, actually, to back it up on I-25 as you're coming into downtown, but also that eastbound 6, the southbound 25 ramp, which is still jamming from Federal. Hopefully that'll recover here shortly. Pena is running really slow coming out of the airport. We actually have some jamming from Tower through about 56th. Don't see a reason for that. I don't see a lane block. No accidents have been called out or anything of that nature, so we'll have to investigate that a little bit further, but delays out of DIA. 270 is running a little slow. They have reopened I-70 in the foothills. We'll see if we get another closure there due to rock scaling. Right now, it looks like it's making a nice recovery both directions between Idaho Springs and the bottom of Floyd Hill. Jonathan Steele on KOA 850 AM and 94.1 FM.
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0: Welcome to The Situation Without Michael Brown. Here are your rules of engagement. You still need to leave a talkback by pressing the little red microphone button to prevent the morning cackle. And text the word Mike or Michael to 33103 and leave a text message for Dragon Redbeard so he can let the guest speaker react to it. 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Make sure to give a false sense of welcome to the guest speaker so that Mike feels bad about hiding off in the undisclosed location. Be sure to go to michaelsaysgohere.com for some swag like coffee cups, as Michael does not make enough money to pay Dragon Redbeard what he's worth. And now, a talkback. Then, let's welcome our guest commentator. Dragon?
1: Hey, Michael Brown. I suffer from PTSD and depression. Some of my family and friends tell me that I spend too much time listening to the news. I am not an island unto myself, as expressed by the poet John Donne. Therefore, I rely on you, Joe Pags, Jesse Kelly, and a couple of others to give me the true and straight scoop on the news. I thank God for y'all's diversity of perception.
2: What he didn't say is, among those couple others, is Jimmy Sangenberger, of course.
3: Of course, it was totally implied.
2: Absolutely. Yeah. Jimmy Sangenberger here with you in for Michael Brown on KOA. Of course, he's got the big debate tonight with the empty podium. Probably empty. I don't think Victor's going to show up. Nobody does. But I like the idea of the empty podium being there for Victor Marks, who just unwilling to show up for whatever reason.
3: Out, if I recall correctly, because he was originally supposed to go.
2: Well, exactly. Yeah. That's exactly right. And then he was realized that he'd actually be asked some tough questions by Mr. Brown, and he said, no, so I'm going to send out this unknown spokeslady and have her talk about why we're not going to participate in the debate. Anyway, just nonsense. We have gotten a couple of questions, but not nearly enough. In a little bit, we'll get to some of your thoughts on what Michael should ask. 33103 is the KOA Common Spirit of Health text line. Make sure to put in Mike or Michael to start your text. Speaking of some of those, what's the term? It's not pleasantries. What's the term? The housekeeping, almost housekeeping things. You got to remember my website. The one-stop shop for all things Jimmy Sangenberger, ranging from when I'm filling in to my columns, my latest for the Denver Gazette, including today's column, by the way, Trump's wise pick for the 10th Circuit. And when the Jimmy Jr. Blues Band is performing, all our upcoming dates are right there on the website, by the way. Next Friday, not this Friday, but next Friday, June 5th, the Jimmy Jr. Blues Band will be performing at Lincoln's Roadhouse in Denver. It is a phenomenal venue. We're playing 8 to midnight. Come on out. Would love to see you there. 8 to midnight playing at Lincoln's Roadhouse. But we got all those details available at my website, jimmysangenberger.com. Keep in mind, there's no A, I, or U in Sangenberger. It's all E's all the time. Once you know that, Sangenberger is
3: easy.
2: Dragon has it right every time, because it is easy. It's as easy as can be. You know what's also easy to do? To swear. I'm not wrong to drop F-bombs.
3: Please don't.
2: I will not. And I think I told you, I think I got bleeps for every one of these clips, or every one of the F-bombs and other bad words dropped by this guy named Jeff McFarland, who is an activist in Aurora, who presented, I use that word advisedly, presented to the Aurora City Council 2 Mondays ago, with rather profane words of a holier-than-thou activist that, I don't know, you tell me what you think, but I get the sense they're ringing out like an incensed teenager at last week's meeting, as the Aurora City Council considered an absurd resolution to muzzle law enforcement.
4: Hold on, I'll let you clear your throat, get your water and all your other stupid bullshit, because I'm... Hold on, I'll let you...
2: Sorry.
4: The resolution is the bare minimum you can do to acknowledge the fact that people want things to be different. People don't want a bunch of cronies and their dorks and their buddies all from LA all coming and running our city in Colorado. I don't want a bunch of district attorneys and mayors and city managers and whoever living in Westminster but having a say in how I live off of Colfax and Havana. Here's the other thing about it is that it's to frame this as anti-police to me is absolutely insane. The very notion that maybe we shouldn't let Todd Chamberlain just make up and then you shouldn't post about it on your own Facebook page and call it a means of debate. By the way, you were right when you said there are people that won't stop just short of ICE's abolishment. Yeah, that's the idea, bro. But moving on from that, this resolution is literally the bare minimum. It's just the bare minimum. It's, as Medean said, it's really a litmus test to see whether or not you're still going to be allowed on the fucking boat when we take the wheel. And most of you are failing miserably.
2: Oh my gosh, you got the sense there. You got the sense there from this guy. And all the language, it just continues on and on and on. As he went on before the Aurora City Council. And I don't understand how this all goes. And he goes on to say as well, Curtis Gardner, naming four of the city council members, Curtis Gardner, Stephanie Hancock, Angela Lawson, Francoise Bergen. I need your effing opinions like I need a second vasectomy. Which, by the way, revealed a small mercy for everyone else. At least guy, this guy can't have kids. But he's one of the guys calling the shots. You're either on the effing boat or you aren't. We're coming for each and every one of your positions, he declared. His tirade supposedly because the previous council didn't acquiesce to the far left demand for the kangaroo court of public opinion to judge police officers accused of killing unarmed black men, even though the cops were never criminally charged following thorough investigations. I write about all of this in my column from Friday in the Denver Gazette. New Aurora Council micromanages, muzzles cops. He goes on saying, it's your effing fault that I'm even involved in this. How about you do the bare minimum, pass the resolution? How's that? Now, here's the thing. This is intimidation dressed as grassroots grievance. It's a public shaming, not a debate. The double standard really is everything. I mean, former Aurora City Councilwoman Danielle Jurinski's 81-year-old father addressed the new council after they took office. Now, he was interrupted. He was laughed at and booed. Yet, McFarland has this performance theater featuring F-bombs and veiled threats, and he gets applause at the end. Welcome to the new Aurora City Council. Is this what voters bargained for? Now, that's just the sense for the tolerance they have for the far left radicals, the extremists. And the things that they're willing to say and do at these meetings. And we heard Hashim Coates and what he said earlier about what state-sanctioned murderers, these police officers. He said that at the Aurora City Council meeting. And all of this was in pushing a measure now barring Aurora Police Department officials from commenting on official social media sites, media releases, or as a representative of the city on any pending or enacted city, state, or federal legislation without prior approval. They say that they were editorializing and it crossed the line, but really on social media, APD was doing conversational storytelling about crime in Aurora to promote greater public understanding. And yet that's not allowed. Now the policy forbids them, muzzles them. They want a new committee to micromanage them. It is astonishing. And Aurora will become a less safe place if this continues along the trajectory that they're just beginning. Let's go to a break, pick up the conversation on the other side. 33103 is the text line. Put Mike or Michael in the beginning to make sure I see your text. Jimmy Sangenberger in for Michael Brown, KOA.
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0: Dragon, will Michael be back tomorrow, or will he need several extra hours of beauty sleep after the debate tonight?
1: There ain't enough sleep in the world to make that man beautiful, so he'll probably just be here like normal.
2: That's what I expect, too. I'm certainly just here today. Jimmy Sangenberger in for Michael Brown. What we just heard in the bumper there was a little bit of Kenny Wayne Shepherd from his new album, Ledbetter Heights, the 30th anniversary sessions, which is basically the redo, re-record with his current singer, Noah Hunt, who's been with him since the second album, Trouble Is, in the 90s. But they redid this album. It is phenomenal, really excellent. And he will be performing, Kenny Wayne Shepherd, at the Blues from the Top Festival the last weekend of June. What I think that's the 27th through the 29th. And 26th through the 28th, excuse me. And Kenny Wayne Shepherd will be headlining on the 27th, which is that Saturday. And Jimmy Vaughn will be performing before him with the Tilt-A-Whirl band. That is, of course, if you're not familiar with Jimmy Vaughn, you're probably familiar with Stevie Ray Vaughan. He's his older brother, who was a tremendous influence on Stevie getting into guitar and playing as a musician, becoming as well one of the great guitarists of all time. Both of them really are. And I'll be speaking with Jimmy Vaughn, doing an interview later on today. Looking forward to that as well. Now, Aurora, we're talking about, has just fallen into complete disarray. I mean, this kind of vindictiveness and insanity is allowed to go at a city council meeting.
3: This is just a resolution saying that maybe cops like Kevin Rodier and Ryan Shamblin and Brandon Mills and all these other murderers shouldn't just be allowed to post whatever they want on social media. Go look at the obituary page. Pete, Mike, Jason, you haven't looked up one time this whole night, you useless. So here's what we want, is we want you to pass this resolution knowing full well that it is where we are going to start. It is where we are going to start. And what a simple start it is, huh? Hey, maybe...
2: I'll stop it there. He went on for 3 minutes with just this constant language. And it's just patently absurd that this is allowed. But you know what? It's all the self-righteous indignation. We're better than you. You evil people, you useless F-bomb. So we can call the shots and you better just comply, or else we're going to take your position. 33103, the KOA Common Spirit Health text line here for the situation with Michael Brown. Listener text coming in. Jimmy, thanks for acknowledging the sad trajectory of Aurora under new city council. I'm in Ward 1, and my new rep told me we are going to correct all of the bad decisions of the previous council. I asked what decisions, and she said all of them. Get ready. Brace yourselves, Aurora. Read my column from Friday as well, breaking down what's happening vis-a-vis law enforcement and more, entitled New Aurora Council Micromanages Muzzles Cops. And be ready. Jimmy Sangenberger in for Michael Brown as we continue a little more ahead on KOA.
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21: A new analysis is raising concerns about Wegovy and an increased risk of eye stroke.
22: The study was based on millions of FDA side effect reports and found the risk signal was nearly five times stronger for Wegovy than Ozempic. The condition is called ischemic optic neuropathy and happens when blood flow to the optic nerve is reduced or blocked. The study also found that men using Wegovy showed the highest signal overall, with odds 116 times higher than expected. I'm Lisa Carton.
21: A new study shows a common procedure for heart attack treatment is not providing any benefits and in women raises risk. Researchers at Mount Sinai School of Medicine published their findings in the New England Journal of Medicine regarding beta blockers, and they say these drugs did not significantly reduce death, repeat heart attacks, or hospitalization for heart failure in patients whose heart function was preserved. Health update, I'm Sarah Lee Kessler.
23: KOA News Time is 11:30. Fire crews still working on hot spots, and 50 people are out of their homes. Dozens of apartment units are destroyed after a three-alarm fire early this morning. It happened at 8th and Dillon Way. Aurora Fire spokesman Eric Kerr says the building has eaves that allowed the fire to spread very quickly.
24: At that point, the fire has a large open space full of wooden trusses that it can consume, and it's challenging for firefighters to reach those spots. Unfortunately, at this fire, that fire spread so quickly that firefighters couldn't remain inside the building to put that attic fire out.
23: Investigators are already looking into exactly what caused the fire. Commerce City Police are looking for four armed robbery suspects. CCPD's Joanna Small says the robbery happened outside of a home near Oneida and 61st Place on Sunday night.
0: Two unknown vehicles to them, full of two groups of people, jumped out. Some of those people were wearing masks, and then they robbed them. So, yeah, it's pretty terrifying.
23: She says three of the suspects are in the hospital after flipping their car at I-70 in Pecos during a car chase. A 48-year-old man is dead, and Aurora police are also looking for a person responsible for shooting him several times. At 1:30 this morning, officers were called to a complex off of Jewel and Colorado Drive after some type of argument in one of the units. Arapahoe County Coroner's Office not releasing the man's name yet. No one has been arrested. Police are hoping someone has more information. Fox 31 Pinpoint weather, mostly sunny and warm, a chance of thunderstorms and a high of 80, an overnight low down around 54, possible storms tomorrow and a high of 76. Right now, it is 75 in Denver. Our next update coming up at noon. I'm Nia Bender on KOA. Now let's go ahead and get a check on the roads with Jonathan Steele.
1: Alrighty, and I think we're in pretty good shape out here. I'm not really seeing anything unusual. You got a little bit of volume. Peña seems to be about the heaviest route coming out of the airport, and it's still pretty sluggish from Tower back to I-70. 270, a little bit of company there coming out of Commerce City, but east side of I-70 is in great shape. 225 is wide open, and I-25 basically is at the posted speed limit all the way across the city. We have yet to see a second closure due to rock scaling there at the Veteran Memorial Tunnel, so it's open and looking good into the foothills and the mountain roads. The only other delay in the foothills is actually US 6 west of Golden up near Tunnel 1. Lots of ongoing work with backups. Jonathan Steele on KOA 850 AM and 94.1 FM.
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0: Dragon?
1: I didn't make it. I didn't make it. Our good friend Ryan Shoestring from across the hall, he made it.
2: Shoestring.
0: Yes. Ryan made it, and I thought it was hilarious. I am disappointed that I didn't get a talk back, not from somebody trying to tear me a new one over something or, you know, saying they wish Michael was here, which I think Dragon is glad to have a respite, so I'm told. You can confirm, definitely. You know, the respite. Give Dragon a little bit of a respite, okay? But I'm glad I got to hear it. That was actually pretty funny.
1: It's pros and cons.
0: It gets old pretty quick. But it's also pretty funny. Ryan did a good job putting that out there. So I want to go back. Earlier, we talked a little bit, Dragon, about Fan Expo Denver, which is happening this weekend in Denver. It's the kind of Comic Con for Denver. And I'll be there this weekend. I'm going to be covering it, doing a story for the Denver Gazette, as I've been doing. It will have most of the main cast of the Lord of the Rings trilogy, which is exciting. It will have the X-Files cast, and they have a big panel as well. There'll be a big Hobbit panel, which is pretty much sold out, but it's a big lineup always at these events. And I strongly encourage it. If you like to dress up in costumes, doing cosplaying or whatnot, go for it. You will see some cosplaying that is absolutely incredible. You'll be like, that person looks like they were ripped from a Marvel movie or a Star Wars movie.
1: Yeah, some of these people take it as their profession to do cosplay.
0: It is really impressive. It is a passion project, and I love seeing it. There's also some really weird stuff that you will occasionally see there as well. People go in that in a weirder direction sometimes.
1: And if you're nerdy enough to go and you see somebody in cosplay, feel free, if you don't know what they are or who they're supposed to be,
0: ask them.
1: Ask them.
0: Yes.
1: They're going to be so ecstatic that you're asking them.
0: Exactly, especially because of the effort that they put into it. Now you can also do what I do, which is just put on a shirt, a nerdy shirt, Star Wars, Star Trek, something like that. Just go for that. Needless to say, great weekend, good times up ahead. Fan Expo Denver, check it out if you enjoy nerdy things, and the fandoms are widespread, all sorts of things, and they've got Marvel, they've even got the parents from Young Sheldon, a lot of other shows, they've got animated voices like Sam Witwer, who's voiced some critical Star Wars characters, including Darth Maul, in their animated shows.
1: Do you know how he got the job?
0: Oh, right, you were going to tell the story, because I forgot. I did hear it, but it's been a long time.
1: I believe this was an audition when he was doing an audition for Starkiller in the Force Unleashed video game. And he's in there, he's preparing for the part. And I love when executives hire actual nerds of that franchise.
0: And because he really is.
1: So they're asking him to audition for Starkiller, who is Darth Vader's like secret apprentice.
0: And in a video game.
1: Correct. And they're having him read for this meditation scene. And he's going into it, and he's just making meditation very complicated. He's grunting and groaning and just having a hard time meditating. So the director of the game just sits there and blatantly asks him, why are you just, why are you making meditation so complicated? It's meditation. So he stops the director and goes, I am auditioning for Darth Vader's apprentice, a Sith Lord, his apprentice. There's no chance on earth that a Sith would teach another Sith how to meditate.
0: They don't meditate. So Sith do not meditate.
1: No idea how. So a lot of the Star Wars executives are behind the scene going, oh, wow, yep, that's the guy. We need that guy. So that's how he originally
0: got
1: the job.
0: I thought I'd heard this story. I could have sworn I did, but no, I had not actually heard that before. But yes, no, it's not just that Sith don't know. It's that they don't. They can't because of the way the dark side works and everything. But that would get me nerding out in a direction that would probably get people going, okay, that's a little bit much. But fantastic. I'm looking forward to should be meeting him and getting a photo with Sam Witwer. He's fantastic. But we talked about last year when Mandy and I had the honor and opportunity to interview none other than the man himself, William Shatner. I have the clip ready. And in that interview, yes, indeed, I got scolded.
2: When you go to a convention like this, what does that mean to you personally and professionally? And in particular as well, what role have they really had over the last, coming up next year, 60 years in helping to keep Star Trek not just alive, but thriving?
3: Okay, so you know what that's called? That's called a compound question.
2: It is. See, I'm trying to narrow in a couple of the million questions.
3: I don't know where to start. I don't know. Jimmy, let me talk. That's part of the interview.
0: Getting scolded by Captain Kirk himself is one of the highlights of my media career, bar none. I couldn't help. I had to explain. For whatever reason, I had the compulsion. I have to explain why I'm doing the compound question. This is tough for me. Hey, stop talking. Let me talk. This is the point of the interview. Gotta love it. An absolute treat. The only thing that's too bad about Fan Expo this year is they pretty much, with it looks like just the exception of Carl Urban, who played Dr. McCoy in the Chris Pine Star Trek movies that J.J. Abrams produced, which I actually like those. And Carl Urban was fantastic as Bones. I don't really see Star Trek actors on the list. And it's the 60th anniversary year for Star Trek, which debuted back in 1966. So that's unfortunate. But otherwise, a lot of cool things happening at the Fan Expo Denver this coming weekend. Now, a lot of things that science fiction addresses and deals with, of course, is AI. Artificial intelligence, which helps explain the Walter Trout bumper that we had coming back from the break. Artificial intelligence became the subject of a new encyclical from Pope Leo XIV, who has some warnings and cautions about AI, but this is essentially a letter written by the Pope to bishops. It talks about theology and other teachings. And it was really interesting because this is his first major papal text, his first encyclical, and he's warning about the dangers of AI to an extent. But he also is doing so in a way that I think is pretty moderated, diagnosing the problem and not necessarily pointing to specific solutions that, for example, would suggest massive government overreach. What's also interesting is that at their big presentation of the encyclical yesterday, Christopher Ola, the CEO of Anthropic, which is one of the major AI companies that has Claude, that's their big AI product, is Claude. And he was there as well and spoke. Also over the weekend, you had a commencement address from Steve Wozniak, co-founder of Apple, talking about actual intelligence. But let's stick with Pope Leo for a moment. He explained why the Catholic Church, why any religious institution might have an interest in talking about AI.
4: At key moments in history, the church is called to decipher the new things in the light of the gospel and the dignity of the human being. 135 years ago, my venerable predecessor, Leo XIII, observed the situation of factory workers, their families uprooted, and new forms of poverty generated by rapid industrial transformation. He understood that the church could not remain distant. Within an epical turning point, menacing human dignity, the encyclical Rerum Novarum spoke its evangelical and social word about new things underway. Today, we find ourselves facing a transformation of similar magnitude, with perhaps even greater consequences.
0: So with AI being such a dramatic shift for society, Pope Leo decides, you know what, this is my highest form of or level of papal teaching when I put out this encyclical, and I'm going to use that to talk about artificial intelligence. It's kind of building on, as he talks about there, Rerum Novarum in 1891, which also talked about economics and society. Pope Leo XIII behind that. And he's really asking questions as the first American pope, pope from the United States of America, questions that Americans are asking. Who controls AI? Are they using it for your benefit or theirs? And he gets to an ultimate conclusion in his at least sort of 10-minute speech or so about this, that AI needs to be, in his word, disarmed.
4: From this listening, matured a disturbing conviction expressed in Magnifica Humanitas. Artificial intelligence needs to be disarmed. The word is strong, I know, but deliberately chosen because this moment needs words capable of attracting attention, awakening consciences, and indicating paths forward for humanity. The Church has long been working for nuclear disarmament, aware that every great technical power can affect people's lives, and so must be accompanied by adequate moral discernment and public control. Nuclear disarmament remains a service to peace and the dignity of the human family. In a similar sense, artificial intelligence now demands to be disarmed, freed from logics that turn it into an instrument of domination, exclusion, and death. Like nuclear energy, it must be at the service of all and of the common good. Decisions about technology must never be separated from conscience and responsibility.
0: And that really is the sort of red flag that he's throwing down. And I think there's a place for that religious conversation, for religious leaders to say, we need to be mindful of the human costs. We need to be mindful of the human implications and of human conscience. But he also said, look, while we have to be cautious of these things, we can't shun them. We can't shy away. We can't push them away. We do have to some extent, embrace it.
4: Artificial intelligence can be a construction site of history from within a horizon of communion in which technical progress learns to serve human life. Let each builder choose with care how to build, warns St. Paul. He does not fear the work site. Rather, he warns against building without solid foundations. Let's not fear artificial intelligence, but constantly keep the question of the human in play. We cannot be careless with our most powerful technical instruments.
0: And that is very fair. That is a fair concern for anyone to have and for religious leaders like the Pope, the leader of the largest church of any kind, religious denomination on earth, Catholic Church, to speak out on something like this. But he also says something in his encyclical, discusses a little bit about control of it. And he says, look, things like data and algorithms and so forth shouldn't be viewed as property. And one of the problems with that is how you regulate that. Is it even possible to regulate it, number one, in a discerning way? I mean, this isn't soil. We're talking about code, fundamentally. And how does that regulation work? Because all too often, you end up worsening the problem. Regulatory capture is a real thing. I remember back in, 2018 or so, I think, Mark Zuckerberg testified before the United States Senate. Remember, there were privacy breaches that were going on with social media, and there were all these concerns. And so he was brought before the U.S. Senate and the House, and he was pressed, including on

0: And he also talked about the church's role in AI conversations. Well, so did Anthropic CEO Chris Ola, including this.
1: If AI models are going to be widespread, what does it look like for humans, families, and the world to flourish? Today, parents are already worried about their children's minds, individuals about the future of their work. These are not questions a lab can answer. But they are questions traditions like yours have carried for millennia. And we need you to keep carrying them into this new moment in history. The third is the need for discernment on the nature of AI models. I am a scientist. I lead a research team that studies the internal structure of these models. What is actually happening inside them? And I will be honest, we keep finding things that are mysterious, even unsettling. We find structures that mirror results from human neuroscience. We find evidence of introspection. We find internal states that, functionally, mirror joy, satisfaction, fear, grief, and unease. I don't know what that means, but I think it warrants ongoing discernment.
0: Now, this is a scientist saying, I don't know what a lot of these things happening with AI mean. First of all, that certainly is a little bit concerning. Second of all, he's saying, look, this is why we need religious organizations. We need churches to be involved in discerning the realities of AI and how things are, how they should be interpreted. And I think those are important questions. And so to me, it's utterly fascinating that you'd have the first American pope give his first major teaching, major writing known as an encyclical, and entitled Magnifica Humanitas, which means the grandeur of humanity, and really focusing in on the human side of the discussion around AI and not losing that. Because obviously there are job implications. People who have jobs that will be affected or taken, so to speak, by AI through that innovation. And you have to consider that, but there are so many other considerations to AI and how it functions and the questions that we have that need a deeper discussion. And so both to me, it is wise and fascinating to see Pope Leo XIV bring this discussion out. And we'll see where it all goes even more. Also having Anthropic, one of the major AI companies, engaged in this discussion very actively, willingly, and passionately doing so. It's fascinating. All right, that is it for me today. See you next Friday the 5th at Lincoln's Roadhouse when the Jimmy Jr. Blues Band performs from 8 until midnight. And I'm sure I'll be back in the saddle here on KOA very soon. Check out my columns in the Denver Gazette and the big debate with Michael Brown tonight. That'll be fascinating for sure. Jimmy Sangenberger here with you. Have a great day. May God bless America. Mandy is next.
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7: Caffeine can be really good for you and help a lot of things, and caffeine can be kind of bad for you.
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7: 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I mentioned the vicious cycle, the inevitable crash.
8: Right.
7: 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All right, how about some health benefits?
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8: Yeah.
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18: KOA News Time is 12 o'clock. I'm Chad Bauer. It is a breezy day in some places today along the Front Range. As for the possibility of rain,
19: storms will start to fire up in our high country for this afternoon. There's a chance for some in the metro. I think for the most part, it's going to stay in our high country, but one or two storms certainly possible in the metro area later today. Tomorrow's going to be a lot more active and even starting quite a bit earlier. We're talking about late morning into the afternoon and evening hours.
18: That's Fox 31 meteorologist Kylie Burse. DIA plans to repurpose parts of its underground baggage tunnels to make getting around the airport quicker. The airport will create pedestrian walkways in the tunnels, with officials saying they'll expedite passenger traffic from concourses A to B and B to C when there are problems with the trains. DIA CEO Phil Washington says the move is about giving flyers an alternative to the train.
20: We have a must ride train from the terminal to B and C. And so it's about time that we atone for what I call sort of the original sin of then.
18: Construction on the walkway is expected to begin sometime next year. A three-judge federal panel, including two Trump appointees, unanimously blocking Alabama Republicans from using their 2023 congressional map, saying it intentionally discriminates on the basis of race.
21: Even though the Supreme Court a few weeks ago rolled back protections for minority voters under the Voting Rights Act, this court said the Constitution still stands, which is, of course, separate from the law. And they said this map violates the Constitution. They say it was a calculated, purposeful decision by Alabama Republicans to dilute the influence of black voters.
18: That's ABC's Devin Dwyer. Voters in Texas at the polls today, they're casting ballots in the Republican primary runoff for the U.S. Senate between incumbent Senator John Cornyn and State Attorney General Ken Paxton. Last week, President Trump announced his endorsement of Paxton. The Avalanche will try to stay alive in the Stanley Cup playoffs tonight. They're down 3-0 to the Golden Knights. The game tonight in Vegas. Fox 31 pinpoint weather, increasing clouds this afternoon. Chance of a shower or thunderstorm, high around 80. Tonight, thunderstorm possible, low 55. And then tomorrow, cloudy, isolated thunderstorms once again. Wednesday's high 80. It's 73 in Denver. Our next update at 12:30. I'm Chad Bauer on KOA. From the KOA Traffic Center, here's Jonathan Steele.
22: All right, thank you, Chad. Not doing too badly out on the highways. Got a little bit of volume here and there. I-25 coming through downtown, as well as 270 out of Commerce City, both directions, but no major mishaps. There's a paving operation that got started today on Union, which is closed west of Santa Fe. As a result, Santa Fe is tied up pretty badly coming south out of Inglewood from, it looks like, about Oxford down through the intersection. There could be a right lane closure, in fact, on the southbound side of Santa Fe, so that will cost you some time there. Foothills Drive, not too bad. US 6, of course, is still tied up west of Golden. They've had a couple of rock scaling closures on I-70. It's open right now, but that may suddenly change at any time. But if you're heading into the foothills or even the mountains, they do look good. Jonathan Steele on KOA 850 AM and 94.1 FM.
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0: Tuesday. Feels like Monday, but it's actually Tuesday because it's a short week. I'm Mandy Connell. That guy is Anthony Rodriguez. There we go. A little air horn action. Today, we're going to take you right up until 3 p.m. when we will hand the station over to our friends on KOA Sports. I hope everybody had a great weekend. A-Rod and I were just kibitzing about our weekends. I did a lot of yard work.
1: I know Donald's busy right now with, you know, Iran, but...
2: Well, let's see how we say that.
0: Yeah, Donald's busy with Iran. What the heck is going on there? We're going to get into that and so much more. I hope everybody had a wonderful weekend and took just a few moments to recognize the sacrifices that were made by the people that we are honoring on Memorial Day. Those were those who gave their life in service to this nation as part of the military. So I hope you all had a moment. Yes?
1: I will say shout out to Mandy listener Richard and other people who always say hello at the racetrack. They all know we did a great job honoring those who made the ultimate sacrifice over the weekend up at CNS.
0: Perfect.
1: Thanks to all those over there.
0: National Speedway, by the way.
1: Yeah,
0: For those of you that don't know what CNS is.
1: Great honor all weekend long. We had a salute to service night on Sunday. It was awesome. So for all those that came and helped us honor those, thank you.
0: Excellent.
1: They always say hello, so hello to all of you.
0: Hello.
1: They love the show. There are so many people that come up and mention this show now.
0: Yay.
1: It is really, really cool to have that cross.
0: Yeah.
1: Cross-referencing all the time. So hello to everyone.
0: All right, guys. I've got a big blog, and you know where it is. It's at mandyblog.com. Mandyblog.com.
1: 1.2K.
0: I know.
1: Man.
0: We can beat Ross today. I'm just saying, we can beat Ross today. Do you think we can do it?
1: I mean, we're already very close.
0: Not only that, you guys, I can actually see how many of you open up the blog and read it now. That is so cool. It makes it feel worthwhile, I'm not going to lie. Sometimes when I'm working on the blog before and I had no access to the back-end data, I just kind of put it out there and hope for the best. And now I can see how many of you are actually reading it as it arrives in your email box every morning. The instant I publish it, the instant I hit publish.
1: When did you put it out
0: today? 9:30-ish somewhere. Is it in your spam folder?
1: I looked. I don't see it today.
0: Yeah, it's there. Because I got it. I emailed it to myself.
1: I usually get it. I didn't get it today.
0: I don't know why that is.
1: I'm looking.
0: Hang on. Let me see. I'll tell you exactly what time it sent. Hang on one second. I'll pull up my email on my phone. There we go. Let's see here. That would be.
1: Did anyone else have problems today?
0: No, they shouldn't have had problems.
1: I didn't get it.
0: It's there. I promise you it's there. Hang on.
1: Probably broke something.
0: No, oh, wait. Not.
1: Maybe. Maybe.
0: 9:16 a.m.
1: There's a very good chance because like I told you with Substack, it is a smart notification that I believe probably actually sent on a push notification on my phone instead.
0: You can set up push notifications. I do not use push notifications
1: because I get notifications. It knows if it's on your phone.
0: Right.
1: If you're on your phone, it'll just send the push one and not an email.
0: Yeah,
1: so
0: well, I did not set that up for me. Mandy, A-Rod, you need to get Mandy and Michael Brown in a train at CNS.
1: My God.
0: What is that?
1: The train is the one we had on Sunday. It's three cars attached to each other.
0: Mm-hmm.
1: There's a driver in the front, one in the middle, and then the person in the back runs the brakes. It's a train, and they run five of those against each other.
0: Wait a minute.
1: Yeah.
0: Do I get to be in the front, or does Michael get to be in the front?
1: Which one of you will drive, and which one of you wants to run the brakes?
0: That's what I'm saying.
1: I'm asking you.
0: I don't want to be the one.
1: Let's put
0: the brakes.
1: You know what? Like I said, no one's in the middle. We call it a dummy car, so let's put Brownie in the middle. We never usually have someone in the dummy car, but it seems fitting.
0: Right.
1: You can drive, and I'll run the brakes. They are professionals, though, so we would have to train.
0: This texter says, how do I find the blog? Funny story. Go to mandyblog.com. Mandyblog.com. That will take you right to my Substack page. Then you just have to look for the post button because the news button is up first. I can't fix that.
1: I did just change it to both email and push notifications.
0: There you go.
1: Won't be an issue again.
0: Or you can just go ahead and sign up to subscribe for free. I will never charge for the blog. Now, we may be adding some content later that is not the blog that will be for paid subscribers, but that's so far away and I'm not even thinking about that. The blog will always be free. Always.
1: I will say Substack is very editable.
0: Oh, it's wonderful. Like,
1: and it reminds me of old MySpace pages.
0: Oh, God, it's so nice. It's so nice.
1: Who was the guest we had on recently that sat in that chair that She has a really good Substack. The page looks really nice. Ash.
0: Oh, Ash, yes. Ash in America.
1: Her page is an example of what you could do with a Substack.
0: Yeah, she does a really nice job, and she's doing all kinds of history stuff. She does a really, really good job. Maybe we should do this since we're now on Substack, and I swear to God I'm getting the blog in a second. Maybe I should start recommending other Substacks that I follow.
1: Sure.
0: And kind of letting you guys... I'm going to be perfectly frank when I say this. Substack is like Twitter for smart people. And that's not to say that Substack will not eventually become like Twitter when all the dumb people find it, but there's so much good content on Substack right now, and you can follow along in the notes section and see stuff that you want to watch. I am not advertising for Substack. But now that I'm using it on a daily basis and I see what it's capable of, it's super cool.
1: It's pretty good.
0: Yeah, it's really cool. Anyway, MandyBlog.com. Look for the headline that says, "When Businesses Attack, a Bagel Story." Click on that, and here are the headlines you will find within...
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0: The blog, who knew bagels could create such a kerfuffle? Denver is the country's emptiest downtown. Young people are freaking out about AI and about data centers. We're in peace talks while also bombing Iran. Kyle Busch's doctors have some explaining to do. Why did it take years for CDOT to realize we've got to fix the damn roads? In Europe, heat kills more people than guns do here. LED lights are not good for our mitochondria. The anti-Semitic Auraria protests are now officially anti-Semitic. Sweden goes smoke-free. What is the sleep sweet spot? Need to be creative? Take a walk. Does Ozempic take your work ethic? But will voters know whose policies destroyed the state? Winston is the fastest French bulldog ever. Do we need every life hack, everyone?
2: Well, let's see how we say that.
0: Will we go to daylight saving time permanently? Who is the face upon your postage stamp on your postage stamp? The lie that hookup culture is the right way for women. I hate those scooters too, silly rabbit. How to remove a hockey rink in many easy steps. Those are the headlines on the blog at mandysblog.com.
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0: 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Somebody asked this morning, are you not going to repost on Facebook? I just forgot today. Because what I'm trying to do is, even if you go to the KOA website, I have a link there. So I'm kind of making a blog every day there, although the blog is simply the blog has moved. But I'm putting it there every day in the hopes that we can retrain people and move them over to the new, much easier to use for me blog. Today, so this weekend, I live down in Douglas County, and although the restaurant scene is getting much better in Douglas County from when we moved there, and it was essentially a restaurant wasteland in 2013. Now we actually have some decent choices. Castle Rock has some really good restaurants. Parker even has some really good restaurants. But something I have not been able to find south of the Denver Metro is really good bagels. Like real New York style bagels. To me, a New York bagel is the perfect example of what a bagel should be. Should have a nice little crust on the outside, good chew because it's been boiled first before it's baked. And you know, like a nice malty undertone. It's got to have all of those things in order for it to be considered a great bagel. And that has been lacking. So this weekend, I'm on social media and I see a post from a business called The Grecian Grazer in Parker. And they said, hey, we are shipping in New York bagels. Like they're literally flying in bagels from New York. And they're real New York bagels. And I'm like, mark me down. I'm down. Now, just to be clear, I don't eat a lot of bagels. Since I heard the statistic that A-Rod, take a guess. How many pieces of bread would you have to eat to equal one decent-sized bagel?
1: Four.
0: I like it. I'm just double checking to see if this is a different number than the last time.
1: No, not four. Six.
0: Yeah. Let me see here. 3 to 5 slices, okay, depending on the bagel. Now, guys, I do not know the last time I sat down and ate 3 to 5 slices of bread, but give me a good bagel, I'm in.
1: Like a full thing. We're not talking about a half.
0: Full bagel.
1: Okay.
0: I heard 6 slices of bread initially, so now it says 3 to 5, which I'll accept that. It's fine.
1: So both my guesses were on the
0: money. Yeah. But when I want a bagel, I want a bagel, right? Like, I want a good bagel when I want a bagel. And the off chance, there's rare times where I'm having a bagel. So I trot down to the Grecian Grazer. It's like 2:30 in the afternoon. There's not a soul in there because it's a deli. They make, like, actually really good-looking sandwiches, too. But then they got this whole bagel section. And I start talking to the owner, Sean. And Sean, super nice guy. It's a family-owned business. It's him, his wife. They got 2 kids. And they have not exactly gotten welcomed by some in the community. And I don't know if... Okay, let's just say this. We're going to talk to Sean later. The reason he's coming on the show is this. Other businesses have been sending people in specifically to write nasty reviews about this place. Now, we don't know who it is, but I know that Einstein Bagel doesn't give a rat's ass. They don't care. They're too big. They're a chain. They don't care. But there's another bagel shop in Parker that apparently is unhappy about the competition. And I was like, man, I hate stuff like that. But I'm having Sean on. And if you're down there today for lunch in Parker, they're kind of at the... what is that intersection? It used to be the movie theater, and that movie theater is supposed to be reopening, but it doesn't look like it's reopening to me. And behind Thrash and Axes, which is one of my favorite places to go, the axe throwing place, in the same plaza as Thrash and Axes in Parker, off of Main Street. Like, it's not on Main Street, it's one street over. So we've got it. We're going to talk bagels. We're going to talk about Dirty Pool. If you are a small business and you feel competition, let me tell you how to handle that. You make a better product. You offer better service. You let your regular customers know how much you appreciate them on a regular basis. You don't send people to the internet to write fake reviews. That's just bush league and tacky. And I mean very tacky. So Sean is coming on the show at 2:30 today to talk about, first of all, bagels, and second of all, what it's like to run a business in the age of internet fighting, which is exactly what this is. That's coming up at 2:30. Now, in the meantime, I saw this article today from the Wall Street Journal, and the headline, ay, ay, ay. Can this guy get people to live in America's emptiest downtown? Now, A-Rod, I saw that headline, and you know what I immediately thought? I bet they're talking about Denver. Guess what they're talking about, A-Rod?
1: Denver.
0: Developer Asher Lozado stared out at the snow-capped Rocky Mountains one recent April afternoon, admiring the postcard view from the 29th floor of his recently acquired office tower. Then he turned his gaze lower to the street surrounding the downtown Denver building, where he glimpsed a less inspiring sight. Vacant storefronts, empty office buildings with darkened floors, and deserted streets. And then he goes on to talk about this guy. As a matter of fact, I sent an email to my brother. My brother's a real estate broker in Vegas. I sent it to him probably 2 years ago. And I went back and checked about 3 weeks ago to see how long. It was about 2 years ago. I sent my brother an email and said, hey, I know this isn't your area of real estate, but if you have anyone who is interested in buying a massive office building for almost no money, and then renovating it into some kind of mixed use property with apartments up top with retail expanded on the bottom, there's going to be a fire sale in downtown Denver. If you know anybody who's interested, just tell them to keep an eye on this market. Mr. Lozado picked up the 785,000 square foot energy center for little more than $5 million. Back in 2013, it sold for over $100 million. Yeah. Now, he says that But he is going to be converting these into apartments and other things. He's doing exactly what I told my brother somebody was going to do. But this presents a very significant set of challenges. And here's why. Not only is it very difficult to retrofit an office building that is oriented much differently than, you know, than apartments. You think about how an apartment is laid out. You've got plumbing in there for the kitchen. You've got plumbing in there for bathrooms. You've got all of that stuff already in that space. Well, in an apartment building, or excuse me, an office complex, you don't have any of that stuff. And of course, you're going to try and maximize the views, right? You want to make sure that every apartment has these incredible views. So you've got to sort of narrowly slot these apartments, which is not in and of itself a huge problem. Lots of apartments are done that way. But you got to go back and retrofit everything. All of the air ducting, all of that. It's all got to be redone. But that's not even the worst part. Because that's expensive, what I just said. That whole thing, that's a lot of money. But in Denver, the new green energy standards require that every single window in these high-rise be replaced with more energy-efficient windows. It requires a commitment to electrification and green energy that could cost millions and millions and millions of dollars to retrofit these buildings. Why do you think they're selling for nothing? Because the owners are like, screw that noise. I don't want to have to deal with that crap. So I'm fascinated by this guy. I mean, he is an experienced developer. He's not some Johnny-come-lately guy who thinks he's, you know, got grandiose plans with no knowledge to back it up. He's done this stuff before, but he's never done it here. And in a very short period of time, he took control of more than 7% of Denver's traditional downtown office space. But that's not the most interesting part of the entire story, okay? There's a couple things that I want to get into. They're going to make 10% of the units, 10% market rate apartments, meaning affordable housing units. Do you know what that means in downtown Denver? It means that a studio apartment, no bedroom, just one open room, that's going to rent for $1,700. A three bedroom apartment is going to rent for $4,500. Oh, no, excuse me. I read that wrong. Okay, maybe it's going to be cheaper. I don't know. 75. Let me read this to you and see if you are also confused. 75 of the units will be affordable. Rents of the market rate units will run from about $1,700 for a studio to $4,500 for a three-bedroom. Okay, so it is. Those are the market rate. I was like, that cannot be considered affordable. That's insane. $1,700 for a studio is not an affordable housing situation. And our condo in the tech center, we rent for less than $1,400 or $1,500, and it's two bedroom, one bath. So, yeah, but the headline, the country's emptiest downtown. There's one more part of this story that I thought was super, super interesting and really left me with more questions than I have answers about this. They talked to a guy who said he was a city worker, okay? He obviously works for the city of Denver. But in the later part of the conversation, he starts talking about how he still works from home. He works for the state. Kelly, the state employee, says he often bikes on days he works remotely. That's part of working from home. Plus, you avoid 2 hours of traffic a day. Can anyone tell me? Anyone answer this question? You can text me at 56690. Are all city and state workers being told to return to office? If not, what questions should we be asking of whom? Because if you want to revitalize downtown, the fastest way to do that, begin that process, get the ball rolling, put butts in the seats, as they say, is to force them all back to the office. Is that happening? Text me 56690 if you know the answer.
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7: It's Mike Elliott. 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Got to tell you, I'm still pretty proud of myself for that. And on the app, they track all of your numbers. It wasn't the weight loss that hit me. It wasn't even the 6% body fat that I lost that hit me. It was the fact that those numbers went down, but my muscle mass didn't go down. That tells you everything. I was eating to lose weight with the right proteins, the right foods, and simply the right plan for me. So my body burned fat instead of muscle. And that matters, because when people say they want to lose weight, what they really mean is they want to lose fat. 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That's right. It's muscle, which is the exact opposite of what you want to do. Awaken 180 tackles the fat. It tackles the fat, then keeps it off. Do what I did. 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
23: KOA News Time, it's 12:30. I'm Chad Bauer. Two people are recovering after being rescued at Chatfield State Park on Memorial Day. This park visitor says bad weather rolled in quickly as rain and high winds hit just after 3 p.m.
24: You could feel the wind was starting to pick up, and I yelled down the beach. I was like, everybody incoming, you got to hold on to your tents. And you could just see everybody was just holding down, huddled down.
23: An official with South Metro Fire says a paddle boarder fell off their board. Another call came in a few minutes later that a swimmer fell off a jet ski, but no injuries were reported. A man is facing DUI, resisting arrest, and other related charges after breaking through a security gate at DIA early Monday morning. Officials say Christopher Alonzo drove into a loading dock and then hid behind an electrical box. Authorities still investigating. Secretary of State Marco Rubio says the U.S. is continuing to work toward a peace deal with Iran. Mitch McCann reports it comes after the U.S. carried out what it called self-defense strikes in southern Iran.
25: Marco Rubio told reporters on Tuesday that Iran needs to open the Strait of Hormuz, adding that it will happen one way or another. He said what's happening there is unlawful, it's illegal, it's unsustainable for the world, it's unacceptable, he said.
23: Rubio says a peace deal with Iran could still be days away, adding President Trump wants to make a good deal or no deal. Fox 31 pinpoint weather, increasing clouds this afternoon. Chance of a shower or thunderstorm, a high near 80. Tonight, thunderstorm possible, low 55. And tomorrow, more of the same, cloudy, isolated thunderstorms. Wednesday's high near 80. It's 73 in Denver. Our next update at 1 o'clock. I'm Chad Bauer on KOA. From the KOA Traffic Center, here's Jonathan Steele.
26: Yeah, we're still in pretty good shape. They did have another Rockskill enclosure just a short time ago. It's the westbound side only. It is still tied up, but they just reopened a few minutes ago. So hopefully that'll recover fairly quickly. You got US 6 west of Golden up there near Tunnel 1. That's really tied up also. Southbound Santa Fe still continues to jam pretty heavily through Union because Union's been closed due to a paving operation. You can go down to Bellevue to avoid that delay, but it is backing up southbound Santa Fe. I-25's a little sluggish into downtown. You got a little bit of traffic to the east on I-70 as well as routes like 270 and even the north end of I-25, but just a little heavy and slightly slow, but no major difficulties. Jonathan Steele on KOA 850 AM and 94.1 FM.
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0: You guys, I got two text messages about my question. And I was talking about an article. First of all, can we just have a minute to recognize that now Denver has gone? I have two stories today, and one of them I saw after I published the blog. There's two things happening right now that are just humiliating Denver on the national landscape and Colorado as well. First of all, you've got the Wall Street Journal with a headline, "Can this guy get people to live in America's emptiest downtown?" Yay, Denver! Such great media! But the second one, A-Rod, have you seen this flying around social media? It is a video of some podcaster, I don't know who he is, and he's talking to a trans woman. And he's asking this trans woman how much hormones cost and what about your boob job? And this trans woman says, oh, it was all free.
1: I did see that.
0: State of Colorado paid for it. People on social media are losing their minds. Like, what the blank is going on in Colorado? I'm mulling something over. And I don't want to spend any money doing it. I mean, I'm willing to pay filing fees. I'm thinking about suing the state of Colorado and representing myself. The next time I have Bell and Pollockin, I'm going to ask him how feasible this actually is. But I want to sue the state of Colorado for not paying for my boob job. No, I have not had a boob job. But I'm 56, okay? The girls are not where they, you know, where they used to be kind of thing. Like, you know. And I would feel far more feminine if they were where God put them in the first place. And if the reason that Colorado is paying for surgeries for trans men, or excuse me, trans women who are men, why should I not be able to get the same access to care that they get? What's interesting is this is all through Medicaid. So if you are a person who believes that you are the other gender and you want to have a series of cosmetic surgeries that will pay for all of that stuff's extremely expensive, extremely expensive. Especially if you want to have it done well, right? I mean, any hack could do it. You go to some Brazilian guy in his garage if you wanted to, I guess. But the reality is most of us would want to look good at the end of this process. You could, what, in theory, I mean, basically like quit your real job, drop your income down low enough to go on Medicaid, get a job like waiting tables or whatever, part-time, whatever you have to do, go on Medicaid, get all of the surgeries on the taxpayer's dime, and then go back to your regular career as a person who looks like a different gender now. That's insane. This texter said, let's do a class action suit. We should. But that is just patently unfair. Because I don't think that in Colorado, like, what if you have bad plastic surgery and it's a bad job, right? It's botched. You now feel terrible about yourself. You look terrible. Everything is wrong. I don't think that anything in Colorado forces your insurance or anybody else to pay to fix that bad surgery. Mandy, Colorado insurance will cover a boob job for a trans woman, but won't cover GLPs for overweight people? Question mark. Let me just say this about the lack of coverage for GLP-1s. It will come eventually. But I want you to watch what's happened in the GLP marketplace because insurance has not covered GLP-1s. When Wegovy first came out as Ozempic is the one for diabetes, but the same drug as Wegovy. And when they approved Wegovy for weight loss, it was $1,200 a month. Now, what the drug makers were counting on is they were like, oh, insurers, why wouldn't insurers cover this drug? So we can charge $1,200 a month, and then we're going to get $1,200 a month from all these insurers. And the insurers were like, nah, dog, we're good. We're not covering a $1,200 a month drug because we got too many fat people on our plan, and they're all going to want this drug, and it's $1,200 a month, and we're not going to do it. Sorry about your luck. And you know what happened? The drug companies were like, dang it. I mean, I don't know if that's what they actually said. I'm little Manderpiece theater about what happened in the drug company room. Drug companies were like, dang it. And they said, we're going to have to compete in the marketplace, especially as other drug companies started making drugs that were either more effective or just as effective, and the insurance companies were not paying. So now you can go online and you can get these actual drugs, that not the compounded versions, the actual drugs for like $229 a month. You can get a compounded version for like $149 a month. That is specifically because insurance wouldn't pay. That is how much our third-party payer system distorts drug prices. Drugs are a weird monopoly, and I call them a monopoly on purpose. They're a monopoly because the drug companies have figured out how to abuse the patent system to keep their drugs protected for way longer than they should be allowed to keep them protected. Our entire patent system relies on something, and that is you get to keep your intellectual property for the amount of time that the government says you should be able to make back your R&D in this point. And oh boy, all the drug companies have made back their research and development on these drugs already. But then that patent expires, meaning generics can come into play. So $1,400 Free BJ meant boob job? That's what confused me in the X post. Yes, boob job. Boob job. Anyway. So I'm not mad that the insurance companies are not covering that, although I fully expect now that the prices are back down to normal, insurance companies will start paying for them. GoodRx, trusted care, the latest GLP-1s, plans for $39 a month plus medicine cost. That's an ad right now on the story that I'm talking about. So now we have the world's emptiest downtown, and we've got boob jobs for everybody. Why wouldn't a trans person move to Colorado, get a you know, menial labor job, and allow the taxpayers to pay for all of their plastic surgery? Why wouldn't you do that? And I'm asking that question genuinely. I would. If I thought I could get all that stuff paid for to make me look like the other sex, 100%. Let's do it. Mandy, saying that the health of downtown Denver is reliant on government workers makes no sense to me. Private corporations are moving out. Why? What if they moved iHeart to downtown Denver and charged you to pay $185 a month in parking and, of course, pay for the privilege to pay a nominal fee to work in Denver? Do better, Denver. My point is, you have a workforce that already works for the state and the city. Make them go back to the office. That was the job they signed up for. If they don't like it, they can get a different job. If iHeart moved back downtown, I probably would learn how to take the train. I really would. You know, I probably would suck it up and do that. Because I live in Douglas County and I'm not sitting, every time I'm in horrible traffic, I look around at all the drivers and I'm thinking to myself, if you guys have to do this every day, I feel for you. Like A-Rod, I feel for A-Rod. A-Rod actually lives in Wyoming.
1: Not far.
0: Not quite, but almost in Wyoming. And I think about him all the time, like in that traffic. But you've got a built-in workforce that's already there, city and state workers. Why aren't they back in the office? I got a text that said 95% of the people in this office, in their office, a state worker office, let me see if I can find it. Mandy, state worker here. My former agency gave up office. There is a little office to return to. When the agency demanded one day a week in office for non-field staff, the union got involved and stopped it. My current agency is nowhere near city center. I do go in a few times monthly if I'm not in the field. This one, I work for the state of Colorado family program. We're 95% remote. But we can't sit here and say we're going to demand that, what, private businesses do something? When government agencies are not willing to do the exact same thing.
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29: 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How did my father become the scheming mastermind? 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
35: Dig below the surface in central Mississippi, and odds are good you'll find a burnt orange color looking back up at you. It's called Yazoo clay, and there's one thing it's known for: wreaking havoc on anything buried in it.
36: It is the strangest, most destructive soil I've ever dug in before. You never get what you expect.
35: No. Over the years, Yazoo clay has held and destroyed a lot of Mississippi's secrets. But in 2012, a construction crew uncovered a big one. Graves, thousands of them, on the site of the old state asylum.
37: 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And then once they realized, okay, wait, 2,000, wait a minute, 7,000.
35: 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In Mississippi, keeping secrets is as old as the soil itself. So can the truth ever really be uncovered?
38: The story is much more complicated and nuanced than that.
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1: All right, I want to respond to some text messages on the Common Spirit Health text line at 56690. One of them responded to my saying, look, if you've got a built-in workforce. You really do. It's already there, state and city workers. This texter responded, Mandy, hell to the yeah on eliminating remote work for government employees. My company rescinded work from home for everyone who didn't demonstrate high productivity, which was most of them. I'm not dumb enough to believe most government workers are more efficient at home. You know, the data on productivity with work from home workers is so, I mean, it's everywhere. It is depending on what you're studying, how you're studying it. I actually believe that there are people who are probably far more productive at home than they'd be in the office. I am one of them. That's why I don't come to the office to do my show prep. Because I can't help it if I'm entertaining. But everybody wants to chat with me. And why wouldn't they? I mean, come on. But I do think there are people who are horribly unproductive when they are at home and they're not doing their job at the highest level. The problem is if they're a city or state worker, it's damn near impossible to fire them.

0: whatever it is, it's more than the 0% that other women, you know, real women, get for the same surgeries. And that's really the point, isn't it? In my mind, it is. Mandy, shout out to A-Rod. Had a great time at CNS. A-Rod did a fantastic show, as he does.
1: Thank you.
0: And then I have to take, I'm going to do 2 minutes on this next text message because it's obviously cut and pasted from a Facebook post or something else. Things boomers had at 30. House paid half off. 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Pension, make it make sense. The reality is you're comparing apples to oranges. And if you are broke and you have a $28,000 car loan, you're doing life wrong. You just are. I have not lived my life the Dave Ramsey way, but as I've gotten older, I appreciate the Dave Ramsey way. I'm in the process. We're trying to buy a third car because now my daughter's driving. So we're trying to figure that out, but we're not buying her a car because she is going to college in Europe. So the car is going to sit for 4 years. I'm not doing that, but we need to have a third car for her to use. So we're trying to decide what kind of car to buy. Do you know what my max is for this car? 20 grand. 20 grand. Do you know what I drive? An 11-year-old car that has been paid off for a very long time. Do you know what Chuck drives? A 10-year-old car that has been paid off for a very long time. So stop with this. Stop. Like, I don't feel sorry for you. Rent, $1,800 a month. How many roommates do you have? If you don't have roommates, why don't you? Why are you paying the $1,800 a month? Why are you bitching about it? It's a choice you made. $28,000 car, you made that choice. Student debt? That sucks. You guys got screwed on student debt. You really did. Because when boomers went to college, it cost almost nothing. But the reason the college costs so much is because students demand things like incredibly fancy amenities to go to that school. And too many kids are taking out too much for degrees that do not matter. But here's the problem. You ever try to tell an 18-year-old that they don't know what they're doing? It doesn't go well. Not at all. I'm so sick of this. Like, boomers had it so easy. We all have our challenges. And boomers, by the way, bought houses that were 2-bedroom, 1-bath. 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Because I'm going to have a condo for sale real quick. You can just buy that one.
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17: KOA News Time is 1 o'clock. I'm Chad Bauer. A three-alarm fire in Aurora overnight displaced about 50 people. It was an apartment building at 8th and Dillon Way, just east of I-225. Aurora Fire spokesman Eric Hurst says some could not leave their apartments into the interior hallways because of all the heat and smoke.
18: It forces them back inside of their apartment units. They go to their windows, and that's the only way that they can get out. For the residents who are on the second or third floor of the building, that requires rescue them with ground ladders.
17: Two people were taken to the hospital with minor smoke inhalation and are expected to be okay. 24 apartments were impacted. The Red Cross is helping those who were displaced. DIA is giving travelers another way to get to its terminals.
19: The airport is announcing plans to turn some of its underground baggage tunnels into walkways. Officials say it'll allow passengers a way to get to terminals other than trains. Airport CEO Phil Washington says it's a response to travelers asking for a different and reliable way to connect to their flights. Construction will start next year. Connor Shreve, KOA.
17: The South Carolina Senate today voted against a new congressional map. It comes after President Trump urged them
20: them to pass a redrawn map that eliminated the state's only majority black district. Earlier today, a panel of federal judges blocked Alabama from using a Republican-drawn map. The judges wrote the map intentionally discriminated based on race in violation of the Constitution. About 25,000 people being allowed to return to their Orange County, California homes after the evacuation zone surrounding a toxic chemical leak was reduced. However, about 16,000 residents remain under mandatory evacuation orders, including this woman.
21: It's not going to last forever. It's just another speed bump. I mean, we as a community always have a way of coming right back. And right now we're just trying to survive, but we'll get back to thriving really quick.
20: The remaining evacuation zone is in the immediate vicinity of the GKN Aerospace Transparency Systems facility in Garden Grove. The 34,000-gallon tank at the center of the ordeal is holding a highly flammable industrial chemical used to make acrylic plastics. Iran vowing to retaliate after the U.S. military carried out what it says was self-defense strikes against Iranian missile launch sites and naval assets near the Strait of Hormuz. Central Command spokesperson said the action was taken to protect U.S. personnel from imminent threats posed by Iranian forces. Fox 31 pinpoint weather, increasing clouds this afternoon, chance of a shower or thunderstorm, a high of 80. Tonight, thunderstorm possible, low 55, and tomorrow, cloudy, isolated thunderstorms, Wednesday's high 80. It is 73 in Denver. Our next update at 1:30. I'm Chad Bauer on KOA. From the KOA Traffic Center, here's Dave O'Brien.
22: Not too much happening on Denver highways this afternoon. Interstates are moving well with just some typical slowing on northbound I-25 from Santa Fe to Speer and southbound I-25 from 38th to 6th Avenue. Eastbound I-70 is moving at 35 from Havana to Chambers. Westbound I-70 also moving at 35 from Colorado to Brighton. Westbound I-270 is a little slow approaching Vasquez. And southbound Santa Fe is heavy around Union because of some paving happening on Union. Rock scaling has also been happening again today on I-70 between Floyd Hill and Idaho Springs. Both directions of the interstate are currently open and moving well. And there is an accident on southbound Quebec at MLK Boulevard. I'm Dave O'Brien on KOA, 850 AM and 94.1 FM.
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15: Now,

0: to the second hour of the show. I'm your host, Mandy Connell. That guy over there, Anthony Rodriguez.
1: Bow, bow, bow.
0: And that, of course, Christopher Walken, a regular listener to the show who loves air horns. Okay, so we got to talk about two things that are related. One, I have a story today, and I believe it was the Denver Gazette. Let me pull this up. Graduates are booing pep talks on AI at college commencements. And this has been happening over and over and over and over and over again. And then we've got to talk about data centers. So I told you guys last week, I'm doing a deep dive on data centers, trying to find out what the problem with data centers really is. Because from where I sit, there are reasonable concerns about data centers. Like, one of them used to be water usage, which not so much anymore, because now all new data systems are going on a closed loop system, which means you put a bunch of water into their cooling system and then it stays there. And you may have to add a little bit occasionally now and then, but the days when they were using millions of gallons worth of water are just over. And golf courses use more water than data centers. And nobody's talking about shutting down golf courses because of water. So there's a couple things on the blog today at mandyblog.com. That's mandyblog.com. By the way, we're about to beat Ross in subscribers. So I'm not telling you that you should go and subscribe just because of that. But if that doesn't inspire you, what will? Really, what will? I want to play a goodly soundbite here of Kevin O'Leary. Kevin O'Leary is one of the guys on Shark Tank. He is Mr. Wonderful. But I want to share this with you because it's really, really interesting. Why are we seeing all of this anti-data center business coming up now? Why is it happening? Well, Kevin O'Leary asked the same thing.
2: I have another mission that has emerged from this that I did not see coming. And maybe we want to segue into what happened the evening of May 4th at 8:30. Because I have 12 million plus followers on various social media platforms. I got a call from one of our IT guys, and he said, there's something wrong here. There's a massive influx in DMs going on two specific platforms, X, formerly Twitter, and Instagram. Not a small increase, tens of thousands of percent increase. I said, well, is that a mistake? Is there a technical glitch on these platforms? He said, unlikely. They're two different complete platforms. So he had a first look and he said, wow, there's a lot of similar IP addresses here. And so we did an initial scan and we realized, wait a second, there is bots operating here. There are nefarious accounts out of the country dumping stuff that's completely false about Utah. So we didn't wait. The next morning we hired and started working with a very advanced data science team. And what we learned was, to me, shocking, just stunning. I couldn't believe it. I mean, I still can't because I'm getting the data by the four-hour cycle now. The content itself was coming from two batches, like the actual pixels, the images, were from the Party for Socialism and Liberation and the People's Dispatch. I'd never heard of them before. You do a search on them, you'll find them under investigation by multiple branches of Congress. Most of the within the IP addresses in Utah were coming from two IP addresses, Alliance for a Better Utah and one called Elevate. So
0: now, Kevin O'Leary here is talking specifically about a data center in Utah. So they've got a data center project, and he's talking specifically about the coordination that seems to be coming against it. But I'll let him continue.
2: Oh, we found out that Alliance for Better Utah was actually a tax filer. And we went to the IRS Form 990s, which are public. And we started to drill down into what the filings were. And lo and behold, multiple filings through multiple entities all over the world, all going back to something called Arabella. Neville Singham, under investigation, multiple branches of the government.
0: Now, Neville Singham, if you don't know, is a tech bro who made a ton of money in tech, but he is also and always has been an avowed Marxist. That's important to know. He made a ton of money, and now he's spending it all to support Marxist causes across the country. But I'll let Kevin O'Leary continue.
2: Shares offices with the CPP.
0: Communist Chinese Party.
2: So then I said, I want more. Can you tell me the exact amounts? And we got those the next day. We're talking about millions, hundreds of millions of dollars here. It's not just Utah. These guys are doing campaigns everywhere there's a proposed increase in power and or a data center. More digging. More. Salt Lake Party for Socialism and Liberation. Salt Lake Democratic Socialists of America. Then this one today. The Cuban Institute for Friendship with the People. What the hell are they doing marching around Box Elder County? I mean, what is this? And so I called my contacts at the White House. I raised the flag and I said, what the hell is going on here? They put me in touch with various law enforcement agents. We had a meeting last week with my entire data set team and multiple law enforcement agencies. And we started sharing data. I gave them 90 pages of IP addresses, all from all over the place, all around the world, hitting these locations. You see where I'm going with this? I'm not okay with this. And I found it in Alberta, Canada, too. So it's there's a war going on, I guess a PR war or whatever you want to call it.
0: And I'm going to stop him there because the rest of it is just more of the same. But the reality is Denver just posed a 1-year moratorium on building new data centers. Why would that be? Especially if new data centers can mitigate several problems. Number one, they've already taken care of the water problem, which in Colorado was a significant issue. Pretty much anywhere in the arid West, that was going to be a significant issue. Taking care of it. There are other places around the country which have done things like instituted a tariff on power for a large consumer of power because data centers will consume a lot of power. And what people are worried about is it will drive up the energy rates for everybody else. Well, if they're charged a surcharge because of their massive use, that actually can lower the cost of energy around data centers for those people because essentially they're paying more than an average rate payer, which means that the rest of the hard costs that we pay every single month in our electric bill is going to be spread out a little more evenly. These are things that can be mitigated. If you're concerned about the noise from a data center, there are soundproofing things that you can do around in a combination of walling and trees and shrubbery around these facilities that can help mitigate those things. So we're kind of solving the problems of the data centers. We're allowing those data centers to develop and evolve in such a way as that they become just a tax-paying entity. Because once a data center is built, it's only going to employ maybe 150 people, tops, maybe. Now, those jobs are all really good paying jobs. But what they do is pay a massive chunk of property taxes. Loudoun County, Virginia, 94% of Loudoun County's annual budget is paid by data centers. 94%, you guys. So they have this huge tax benefit. They bring in 150 full-paying, you know, good-paying jobs, 1,600 construction jobs while the process is being built. But they're bringing all this stuff in, and yet there is a concerted effort to paint data centers as the devil. And now we know that concerted effort is being led by the Democratic Socialists and by Marxists. Why would they care? Well, I'm going to take you back to the beginning of the environmental movement, which is now everything I'm about to tell you are things that I've talked about before on the show that are easily demonstrable. I'm not making stuff up. You can Google and find out the same thing yourself. But the entire environmental movement is being funded pretty much by China. Why would China, who, by the way, is still building coal-fired power plants? Oh, yeah. They're building more coal-fired power plants than anything else right now because they have coal in China. They have coal they can get to in China. They've got oil and gas, but it's hard to get to, and they haven't been able to figure out how to get it out of the ground yet. because it's so remote. But they have coal, and they know how to get that out of the ground. So they're building all these coal-fired power plants at the same time they're funding the environmental movement in the United States of America. Why would that be? Why would Marxists be agitating against data centers? It's not about saving the environment. It's not about global warming. It is about stifling the American economy. And data centers are just a building block of the digital economy that we all rely on, that we all use every single day. So if they can stop our oil and gas production, force us into renewable energy that is not consistent. Oh, the other thing about data centers, Colorado is not getting any. The people who are building data centers are like, Colorado is not friendly. Colorado's legislature tried to pass bills last year that got data, or tried to get data centers to commit to 100% renewable energy or purchasing offsets, because they can't do renewable energy. You can't have a data center that runs only when the sun is shining and the wind is blowing. It's impossible. So they're counting on these data centers spending gobs and gobs of money buying renewable offsets. They're basically buying dispensations, right? But dispensations, of course, were the old methods in the church where the rich people could do whatever they wanted. They could sin however they wanted, and then they would make a nice donation to the church, and the church would be like, you are forgiven. That's what they're asking data centers to do. They're asking data centers to spend gobs and gobs of money on some sort of renewable energy crap, because they know that they will not be able to run on renewable energy. Now, I believe, and I've talked about this before, that pretty soon you're going to see data centers running on small modular reactors. Bill Gates is building one in Wyoming right now. You can't buy stock in it, by the way. It's called TerraPower, and they're not publicly traded. It's just Bill Gates. Why do you think Bill Gates is doing that? What would inspire Bill Gates to seek out and develop nuclear technology capable of running a data center? By the way, the TerraPower small modular reactor is actually a salt-cooled reactor, so it wouldn't even have water for that. If you don't think that this is where it's going, then why in the heck is Bill Gates investing all this money? I'm just throwing that out there. So it's fascinating that we now have this war on data centers as if they are the new Three Mile Island. When I was a kid, nuclear power was made very, very, very scary. What was the name of that movie? Was it The Day After? Wait, hang on. The Day After? Was that the, what was the nuclear movie? Yeah, it was The Day After, when it was like this nuclear war movie and everybody freaked out. And then Three Mile Island happened. And really, Three Mile Island was just a scary meltdown where nothing really bad happened. And yet, boom. We all decided nuclear was not the way to go. China wins. And now China is funding the environmental movement, which has convinced us that the coal that they are mining and burning for fuel as they build their economy on the backs of cheap energy, that somehow that's all bad. It's all bad. It's good enough for China, but it's not good enough for us. We have to do better. It's interesting when you start to see all the how all the pieces go together, and ultimately the pieces have decided that the only way to beat the United States of America is to force us into inefficient, expensive alternatives that do not provide the energy that we need to move our economy forward. Mandy, great topic. People need to know this. Everybody needs to know this. But you know what? They don't care. I have friends that were my age, 56 years old. They have been so, what's the word I'm looking for? Brainwashed seems harsh, but brainwashed into believing that global warming is going to kill us all, that they don't care what we do to our economy as long as we, quote, solve the global warming issue. I have another story on the blog today, and I saw this a couple of weeks ago, and I did fact check it because it just seemed too crazy for me to even believe. In Europe, you know, Europe loves to look down on the United States. We're like there, oh, look at them. Those heathens, those rubes walking around smiling all the time as if they've got something to be happy about. In Europe, every year, every single year. Well, I got to back up just to say this. One of the things that Europeans love to look down their nose at us about is gun violence. All of you Americans running around with your pea shooters and shooting each other and doing all this stuff. They love to look down on us about gun violence. So someone pulled this fun statistic. They asked how many heat-related deaths we have in the United States versus heat-related deaths in Europe. And they asked how many gun-related deaths in Europe and how many gun-related deaths in the U.S. And it shook out something like this. Fewer people die in the United States from heat-related causes than die in Europe from gun-related causes. I mean, their gun-related causes are still, tiny, maybe 6,000 people. And this is all of Europe, right? The whole European Union. Then you get to how many people in the United States died from gun deaths. Now, a vast majority of these gun deaths are actually suicides. Big time. The gun deaths are like 60,000. Yeah, a little less. So 45,000 roughly gun deaths. 12,000 plus were murders. A little over 12,000 were murders or homicides. The rest of them are suicides. So how many people die in Europe of heat every year? Over 60,000 people die of heat-related deaths in Europe every year. Remember when I was selling the Mandy Connell Adventure to Europe, I told you guys I will never go to Europe in the summer again. It is so unbelievably hot, and they don't do air conditioning. If you want air conditioning in Switzerland, you have to go before a commission, a local commission, who will hear your reasoning, and then they will decide whether or not you can get air conditioning. You know why? They think they're saving the planet because they've been indoctrinated and brainwashed into thinking that if they have an air conditioner, they're just shoving more carbon into the atmosphere. But what they don't realize is if we all stopped right now consuming every bit of everything that creates carbon dioxide as a exhaust situation, it would be 3 to 5,000 years before it went back to normal. 3 to 500 years before CO2 levels actually dropped. So over 60,000 people are dying every single year because Europe won't air condition their freaking places. And I get it. Like, retrofitting an old European home for air conditioning in the sense that we have it here in the United States would be ridiculous. But now, like, when you go to Central and South America, they're all using those air conditioning splits. You know what I'm talking about? Like, it's okay. It kind of looks like a window shaker, but it's not. It's nicer. It's permanently mounted on the wall. Looks like maybe an old hotel air conditioning. Has to be vented on the outside. Europe needs to start doing something. Mandy, they blame the heat on us. We, USA, caused it. Whatever. We're not dying. Here's the thing. You can stand around and point fingers and do nothing. Or you can actually worry about, and by the way, it's mostly elderly people and women that die. Maybe this is how they manage their national healthcare system. The movie, a lot of you on the text line are pointing out, The China Syndrome with Hanoi Jane, 1979. Correct. Mandy, what most people don't know about Three Mile Island is there was two reactors in the complex, and the second was in continuous use until 2019. That reactor is currently being retrofitted to, just updated. My text line updated and it just disappeared. Okay. Loving the blog and my email, says this texter. That's because you're smart and you subscribe for free at mandyblog.com. Listening in Texas, says this texter. Data centers take a lot of land. Solar fields to friction water loss still cause a lot of water use. They can't guarantee our electric rates won't increase. Eminent domain for new power lines and data center noise. They are noisy, light pollution at night. Why do they need as much external lighting are they installing? us Gen Z aren't on board with AI as much as you boomers and Gen X. I'm a conservative. It's not all liberals that are anti-AI. Thanks. I never said it was all liberals that are anti-AI. What I said is it's Marxists funding the information that people are getting. All of this stuff can be mitigated, every single bit of it. Every single part of this can be taken care of. But stopping a data center is not going to stop AI.
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21: KOA News Time is 1:30. I'm Chad Bauer. Negotiations continue with Iran on a possible peace deal, with U.S. negotiators saying a framework is largely done. But agreement has been elusive on three main sticking points: reopening the Strait of Hormuz, ending the U.S. blockade, and Iran agreeing to the removal of enriched uranium stockpiles.
22: So far, Iran has not publicly agreed to this, and that isn't even an agreement, if they were to announce that, of what would happen with that enriched uranium. And there are questions about what the president wants to see happen to it. But at this point, it's really giving some wiggle room to have a negotiation about these critical issues. And this is really what the administration was looking to do about 2.5 weeks ago.
21: That's ABC's Karen Travers. An accident involving a rideshare car left a passenger dead in Aurora last night. The crash happened at 6th and Laredo, and a 4x4 ran a stop sign and hit the car. The passenger door was ripped off, and they were thrown from the vehicle. The driver recovering from injuries, but the passenger later died at the hospital. It took 40 years for the remains of a man found in 1986 to be identified. The El Paso County coroner says the man in question is Peter Paskovich Jr., who was found west of I-25 on a ranch. Deputies determined he had been shot in the head. The CBI confirmed a DNA match. Fox 31, pinpoint weather, increasing clouds this afternoon. Chance of a shower or thunderstorm, high in the mid-70s. Tonight, thunderstorm possible, low 55. And tomorrow, cloudy, isolated thunderstorms. Wednesday's high 80. It's 73 in Denver. Our next update at 2 o'clock. I'm Chad Bauer on KOA. From the KOA Traffic Center, here's Dave O'Brien.
23: Just one issue on the interstates right now, and it's in a spot that is always slow anyway at this time of day. An accident on northbound I-25 before 6th Avenue was just moved from the right exit lane over to the right shoulder beyond the exit at 6th. That is adding to the usual slowing between Broadway and Spear on northbound I-25. Southbound I-25 is slow from 38th to 6th Avenue. Eastbound I-70 moving at 35 miles an hour from Havana to Chambers. Westbound I-270 is moving at 25 from Quebec to Vasquez. And southbound I-225 a little heavy from Parker Road to I-25. I'm Dave O'Brien on KOA, 850 AM and 94.1 FM.
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0: We're talking about this sort of drumbeat coming from somewhere that is anti-data center. And then I also want to get into fears about AI, because I have a 17-year-old and she is so anti-AI. It is unbelievable. And here's the thing. Her concerns are not crazy. Her concerns are genuine. And they go from not just how it affects her own personal future, but also the fact that large learning models, and that's ChatGPT, that's Gemini, that's Claude, that's Perplexity, that's Grok, it's whatever one you're using, they're essentially scraping everything off the internet. They're taking every bit of information on the internet. They are hoovering it up, right or wrong, and that's key. And they are taking other people's work and presenting it as their own. This concerns her greatly, especially when it comes to creatives, artists, writers, all of these, industries that are already hard enough to get ahead in. They're now having their work stolen and repackaged and put out as someone else's work because people are increasingly using AI. And if I see one more AI social media post, I am going to bang my head against the desk because they all look the same. They all sound the same. One or two lines, space. One or two lines, space. One line, space. One or two lines, space. I mean, it is so easy to see an AI post now. It's not even funny. That's going to get harder as AI gets smarter. So I was having this conversation with my daughter, and she's genuinely upset about this. And I have to remind myself, this generation, starting from the millennials on, Gen X, we managed to escape this somewhat. From millennials on, they have been told one terrifying thing after another is going to kill them. Back in my day, we only had to worry about nuclear war. But then they added AIDS in the 80s. So then you had to worry about nuclear war and AIDS. Those things were going to kill you. And then we realized that the AIDS thing really wasn't for most of us. It was just, you know, for people engaging in unsafe sex and drug use and stuff like that. But this generation is constantly being told that the world is literally coming to an end because of global climate change. They're told they can't get ahead. I mean, if you were listening in the last hour, first of all, you're my favorites. If you listened in the last hour and this hour. But if you were listening in the last hour, you heard me read a text message from someone saying millennials, they don't have any of this. Every generation has its crosses to bear. Every generation has things that it has to overcome. Every generation until now has had a higher standard of living. And by the way, standard of living doesn't necessarily mean you're living in a nice home and you have a lot, you know, you make a lot of money. I'm talking about the things that we have every single day, regardless of our financial position. Most of us have a smartphone. And by most, I mean like 97% of us have some kind of smartphone. If you don't have a smartphone, it's because you don't want one. The government gives them away for God's sake. We all have a smartphone. Now I'm talking to young people who are buying, quote, starter homes. They're three-bedroom, two-bath, three-bedroom, two-and-a-half-bath. That's now a starter home. Back when I was a kid, your home, not starter home, just your home, was two-bedroom, one-bath, maybe three-bedroom, two-bath, if you were, like, fancy. Our standards have changed. We all have air conditioning in the United States. Like, everyone has AC in the United States. We have access to it. So I get that young people are afraid of AI. I get it. 100% I understand it. There are things to be afraid of. But think about how terrifying it must have been when any big technological jump occurred. When the printing press was invented, I'm sure it was terrifying to those who had made their living as scribes. When the printing press was invented, that was a game changer that had to really unnerve the upper class because it made books accessible to everyone. You didn't have to be rich or royalty to be able to read the Bible on your own. You just needed to have someone teach you how to do it. That must have been terrifying for the upper class, used to being able to tell the lower class what they needed to know and nothing else. Through every technological advancement, we have had this kind of fear. And don't get me wrong, AI is a special kind of technological advancement. But as I told my daughter, where AI is right now is so far away from being the human brain. And I mentioned this, I've got to go back and find this article. So I started reading an article. It was a couple of weeks ago, maybe 3 weeks ago, by a guy who wrote this article in 1963. Can't remember his name, long foreign name. I'll find it. Well, I started reading his article that he had written in 1963. And I'm going to be honest when I say it was so far over my head that I then looked for an article about that article. I was like, okay, I can't understand the article, what he's saying. I'm going to find an article about the article. And I read the article about the article. And this guy in 1963 was positing that until scientists solve the problem of teaching a computer or artificial intelligence how to think analogously, we would never come close to mapping or being close to the human brain. Okay. What does that mean? It means that when I see something, like I see I'm picking up my trivia question of the day calendar that I use for of the day. It is a small rectangular box shaped thing. And I can look at it and say, well, that looks like a deck of cards, sort of like a couple decks of cards side by side. That's about the same size as this. I've made an analogy. This looks like two decks of cards sitting side by side. Computers can't do that. Analogous thinking is like the Holy Grail. And so far, we've been unable to teach a computer how to analogize. So there are so many things that we don't understand about the human brain working versus how AI is working. And I keep telling my daughter, the problem is that we keep inventing technologies that leapfrog past us. They go right past our ability to manage them, understand them, and regulate them. Look at social media as an example of this. I believe that we are going to look back in 20 years at social media for children in the same way we would look at like kids smoking cigarettes today. We're going to look back at it and be like, oh my God, we should have known. We should have known smartphones would create all of these mental problems for children who don't know how to do anything except look at a screen. We should have known all this, but we don't, because that technology leapfrogged past us. Now we're seeing that stuff start to come around again, that schools are actually telling kids bell-to-bell phone bans. And you know what's happening? Kids are being kids again. So the real issue here is that it requires some measure of patience. And we suck at patience. We want instant results. We want it to happen right now. We don't want to have to wait for anything, but that's not how the arc of history moves. So we're going to have to figure this out, but it's not going to be next week. But the reality is, AI because you don't like it, or data centers because you don't like them, are not going away. Data centers are powering our entire economy. AI is going to open up new opportunities for people that don't even exist yet. And when I said that to my daughter, she was like, okay, like what? And I said, okay, 2005, do you know how many apps there were in the App Store? That would be zero, because apps did not exist, because smartphones did not exist. Wait, hang on. Is the total value of the App Store market? 2005, it did not exist. Worldwide, the overall market value for apps that you use on your cell phone is roughly-ish $6.3 trillion for an industry that didn't exist until the smartphone came to be. Fascinating, isn't it? There's going to be industries we can't even think of yet that are going to exist because of AI, because of data centers. But right now, you've got this slow drumbeat, a lot of it being driven directly by Marxists and China who want to ruin our economy, telling you otherwise. Do not fall for it.
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3: Good text messages about data centers, AI, all of this stuff that's happening right now. We're in this huge period of creative destruction, and it's going to happen. The same creative destruction that happened when computers came into the workplace and made us all more efficient. There's always going to be a new big thing, right? And I've said this to my daughter. I go, look, there are going to be people who decide AI is awful, horrible, and they are never going to engage, and they are going to be left behind. I don't use AI to tell me what to think or my opinion, but I can ask AI to crunch some data for me that it would take me 3 hours, and they pull it all together in 90 seconds. AI is a tool just like anything else, and if you treat it like a tool and look at it as a tool, instead of replacing your own level of thinking with it, you're going to be just fine. Mandy, data centers will make money without the legislature giving owners tax breaks. Centers must pay their own way, including all necessary electrical and other utilities, development, and operating expense. Part of the aforementioned legislature is way off base, offering various taxpayer, ratepayer, and local government money for data centers. It depends on what you're trying to do.

0: and I embrace the use of AI. Mandy, I understand that you use AI, i.e. ChatGPT, and think or believe that it's fabulous, but what free thinking? Do you still think there's still a place for that in this world? Because people are being told not to think and just rely on AI for everything. Those people will be left behind. Not everything should rely on AI, but there should be a balance, a healthy balance. Don't you agree? I do not use my AI to do my thinking for me. I don't ask it philosophical questions. I don't ask it political questions. I don't ask it what to think about anything that's happening in the world. I don't use it that way. It's not my friend. It's not my companion. It's a really mediocre assistant that I have to give the exact right prompt to, or I'm going to get back garbage. But it's a great tool. Mandy, the other day I was watching the Rockford Files. Rockford told a guy to be careful in the sun. The guy said, "Don't worry, I'll put iodine in the baby oil, LOL." Oh, we did that. Yes, we did. Mandy, my grandma was born around 1900. She was pregnant 10 times. 6 of her babies made it to adulthood. 2 were born in a hospital. The other were tents, covered wagon, kitchen tables, and so on. It boggles my mind to think about all she saw that we take for granted. The airplane, TV, running water, the car, a man on the moon. She died in 1990. She was one tough gal. Exactly. Mandy, recently I've been cyberbullied for making an image using AI, but really Photoshopped the crap out of it instead. People that I never met and people that I do know came down on me hard for it. Mob mentality. Sincerely, a middle millennial. This one, Mandy, my daughter got a temporary job doing some work with AI, and her friends have made her feel so guilty because it involves a data center. The Chinese are winning the data center argument already. Mandy, the same people who rail against data centers and AI are probably the same people who complain about man-made problems that could be solved by AI. You are correct. Iodine was settled science, says this texter. You are also correct. Back after this.
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2: What's the doomsday clock, Josh?
3: 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It's a graphic representation of how close humanity is to self-inflicted disaster.
2: They moved the second hand on the clock forward to 89 seconds to midnight, which means it's the closest that clock has ever been to midnight since they started.
3: In 1947, when the U.S. and Russia were starting the Cold War, it was 7 minutes to midnight. We're now less than 2 minutes away from midnight. The furthest away it was from midnight was 1991, after the Soviet Union dissolved. It was all the way back from 17 minutes to midnight.
2: I think it's a valuable thing because it just raises awareness every year with people. Just another thing to kind of say, hey, like, we're not headed in the right direction as humanity goes.
3: All these things that have been developing for a while have been accelerated because of the threat multiplier of misinformation and disinformation and conspiracy theories.
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22: KOA News Time. It's 2 o'clock. I'm Chad Bauer. DIA says it will repurpose its underground baggage tunnels into pedestrian walkways to give flyers an alternative way to get to the terminal. CEO Phil Washington says the move is about fixing a design flaw in the airport.
23: Well, it's important for us to have redundancy for the trains. And so we have been thinking about this for quite some time now.
22: He says plans are still being finalized. Construction will start next year. A traveling exhibit of documents from our nation's founding has arrived in Denver.
24: The Freedom Plane touching down at Denver International Airport, carrying with it a number of historical documents that were instrumental in the creation of the United States 250 years ago. These documents traveling to 8 different cities, including Kansas City, Denver, Seattle, Los Angeles, to places where a lot of people can get the chance to come out and see them for free. Now, they will be at the History Colorado Center in downtown Denver from May 28th until June 14th. Reporting from Denver International Airport, Keenan Dixon, KOA News.
22: NASA wants to return to the moon and stay this time. Today, NASA Administrator Jared Isaacman laid out the agency's plans to build a permanent moon base to learn more about the lunar surface and eventually launch missions from there further into space.
1: For all we hope to accomplish in this endeavor, what we are embarking upon is extremely challenging. And we know so little from what is a combined 80 hours of lunar astronaut EVA time across the Apollo missions, and that was more than a half century ago.
22: He announced the first three stages of the moon base missions that he hopes to be launched before the end of this year. They involve unmanned spacecraft delivering payloads to be used for future explorations involving manned crews. South Carolina senators blocking a new congressional redistricting map ahead of this year's elections. A motion to end debate failed today in the Republican-controlled Senate, halting the push before the midterms. The plan was backed by national Republicans and President Trump to improve GOP congressional prospects. Fox 31 pinpoint weather, increasing clouds this afternoon. Chance of a shower or thunderstorm, high in the mid-70s. Tonight, thunderstorm possible, low 55, and tomorrow cloudy, isolated thunderstorms. Wednesday's high 80. It's 74 in Denver. Our next update at 2:30. I'm Chad Bauer on KOA. From the KOA Traffic Center, here's Dave O'Brien.
2: A couple of minor issues are adding to the usual afternoon delays on northbound I-25 between Broadway and Spear. An earlier accident before 6th Avenue was moved over to the right shoulder, and a stalled vehicle was blocking the left lane before Auraria Parkway. Northbound I-25 from University to Colfax will take you about 15 minutes right now. There's also a stalled vehicle blocking the left lane of eastbound I-76 at Broadway, causing some minor delays there. Eastbound and westbound I-70 are both busy between Central Park and I-225. Westbound I-70 also moving at 35 from Colorado to Brighton. Eastbound and westbound I-270 both busy between Quebec and York. And southbound Santa Fe is a little heavy approaching Union because of road work on Union. I'm Dave O'Brien on KOA, 850 AM and 94.1 FM.
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0: third hour of the show. I'm your host, Mandy Connell. That guy over there is Anthony Rodriguez. And together, we're going to take you right up until 3 p.m. Coming up at 2:30, there's a bagel war brewing in Parker, Colorado. More on that. But real quick, like, so I just want to say a big thank you to all of you who have subscribed to the blog so you can have it delivered to your inbox every single day. But I'm very, very close to beating Ross in subscribers. Now, don't tell him I said this, but I want to beat Ross in subscribers. Why? No reason. I just do. I make no mistake in trying to act like there's some bigger thing here. There's not. I just want to beat him. Right now, I'm 49 away from 1,300. So if you feel like it, go to mandyblog.com. That's mandyblog.com and hit that subscribe button. It's super easy. Anyway, got a couple things. Let's talk about Iran for just a moment. So right now, we are negotiating with Iran to have some kind of end to this current form of the conflict. Fine. Great. If we can work it out, that's fine. I don't believe that the Iranians will do a single thing that they say they're going to do, even if we cut a deal with them. I think it's all going to be a lie just to buy them time so they can rearm, re-up, and get a whole bunch of money released from the United States of America and then not do any of the things they say they're going to do. I will believe it when I see it, but I don't think I'm going to see it. And I don't think any of you really believe that Iran's going to do anything that they say they're going to do, right? It's just not going to happen at all. And yet, we are negotiating with Iran. A funny story that happens while we're negotiating with Iran, we're making crazy demands. Like Iran has to give up its stockpile of highly enriched uranium. Something Iran, by the way, Iran says no is a non-starter. Trump has said the negotiations are proceeding in an orderly and constructive manner. Iran, he says, was becoming much more professional and productive. He wanted the agreement signed by yesterday. It's not going to be signed by yesterday. Because at the same time we're doing that, we're also bombing the crap out of Iran. We're bombing missile sites. We're bombing boats that were laying more mines in the Strait of Hormuz. And this is all happening simultaneously. But the bigger story about what's going on in Iran with the negotiations came from Truth Social. Donald J. Trump, you may have heard of him. He posted this, and I'm not going to read the whole thing because it's really, really long. But I'm going to read the beginning, then I'm going to skip to the part that matters. Negotiations with the Islamic Republic of Iran are proceeding nicely, says Donald Trump. It will only be a great deal for all or no deal at all. Back to the battlefront and shooting, but bigger and stronger than ever before. And nobody wants that. During my discussions on Saturday with President Mohammed bin Salman Al Saud of Saudi Arabia, Mohammed bin Zayed Al Nahyan of the United Arab Emirates, Emir Tamim bin Hamad bin Khalifa Al Thani, Prime Minister Mohammed bin Al Badulman bin Jar, what, there's like a whole bunch, but essentially everybody in charge of Qatar, of Pakistan, of Turkey, of Egypt, of Jordan, and Bahrain. He had them all on a call together. Listen to this. This is Donald Trump talking to all of these Arab leaders from all of these Arab countries right around Iran. He says, I stated that after all the work done by the United States to try and pull this very complex puzzle together, it should be mandatory that all these countries, at a minimum, simultaneously sign onto the Abraham Accords. Those countries discussed are Saudi Arabia, the United Arab Emirates, already a member, Qatar, Pakistan, Turkey, Egypt, Jordan, and Bahrain, already a member. It may be possible that one or two have a reason for not doing so, and that will be accepted. But most should be ready, willing, and able to make this settlement with Iran a far more historic event than it would be otherwise. Then he goes on to talk about the Abraham Accords. It has been a financial, economic, and social boom, even during this time of conflict and war. And then he goes on to basically say, look, you gotta admit, you've got to sign on to the Abraham Accords. The foundation of the Abraham Accords is these Arab nations letting Israel know that they also agree that Israel has the right to exist. And that they will normalize relations with Israel. This is so incredibly, like, outside the box thinking that apparently during the call, when Donald Trump said this, all the Arab countries were just dead silent. They did not see this coming. It's not just about Iran. It's about reordering the Arab world. It's about creating business relationships that boost economies around the world. So you can't fight with someone you're in business with, right? It's a lot harder to go to war with someone that is deeply enmeshed in your economy. That's one of the big sticking points with our relationship with China. Because ultimately, China manufactures so much stuff that we just don't manufacture anymore. So if we were to go to war with China, like full on actual war with China, where would we get our stuff? We saw during COVID exactly how quickly supply chains fall apart when ships are not coming from China because, well, they started the virus. So you remember what happened. We don't need to go down through that ugliness again. We just don't. We just don't. So it's fascinating to watch how this is all unfolding. I was talking with my nephew in Israel very, very briefly, and I said, so what is the thought on the ground there? And he said, we're ready to go to war again and end this. Because for them, if you leave the mullahs in charge, if you leave the Iranian regime as it stands now, nothing will change. And that's the thing I don't get about the deal seeking that's happening. Or maybe Trump is using the quote deal seeking with Iran as an opportunity to get all of these Arab nations to sign onto the Abraham Accords and fundamentally change things, recognizing that Iran is never going to do what they say they're going to do, because they're not. They just won't. So yeah, fascinating stuff. Really, really fascinating stuff. And we'll have to wait and see how it all turns out. When we get back, gosh, I have so much good stuff on the blog. If you subscribed, it would have been delivered to your email this morning, like it was for all of the other people. Just letting you know. Oh, here's a good one. Here's a really good one. Remember the anti-Semitic protests at the Auraria campus that did hundreds of thousands of dollars worth of damage to Tivoli Quad? Do you remember those? Well, they're officially an anti-Semitic protest. The Colorado Advisory Committee to the U.S. Commission on Civil Rights launched a year-long investigation after the 23-day encampment. The committee found what it called some anti-Semitism among protesters and concluded that Denver violated the 14th Amendment's guarantee of equal protection under the law. The report found that some encampment's participants chanted for the extermination of the state of Israel and for terrorist attacks on Jews globally. Kind of sounds anti-Semitic to me. The committee also found the protests, particularly those focused at the Golda Meir House Museum, prevented Jewish students from accessing services. So now it's official. What we already knew. Yeah, they were all anti-Semitic. And now we know it for sure.
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4: All right, we're back. None of you rush to the Substack to subscribe. I'm just saying. Not that I'm looking every single time. But if I'm going to beat Ross, got to get people on it. Now, I found this today on X, and yes, I double-checked it to make sure it was accurate. If you see a long story on X that looks like it was written by AI, double-check it. But this is accurate. So a researcher from Stanford University, her name is Marilia Pesso. She is constantly studying ways to inspire creativity, to keep motivation going, all kinds of these positive things. She got an idea for a study while walking with her advisor at Stanford to discuss her thesis topic. And the paper she eventually published in the Journal of Experimental Psychology in 2014, it showed something fascinating. She ran 4 experiments on 176 people, some of them tested twice, once sitting, once walking. The creativity tasks were the standard ones psychologists have used for decades to measure how good a brain is at generating novel, useful ideas. 81% of participants in the first experiment produced more creative ideas while walking rather than sitting. In the second experiment, 88%. In the third, 100%. Every single person walking found themselves in a more creative version of themselves. She wanted to make sure that this was not just being affected by the way we are when we're outside, fresh air, all of that stuff. So she put people on treadmills facing a blank wall to test this theory. And they still got a 60% boost. So then she ran an experiment. This is fascinating. She took participants outside in 2 conditions. Half of them walked through a Stanford courtyard. The other half were pushed through the exact same courtyard in a wheelchair. Same outdoor stimulation, same scenery, passing at the same speed. The only difference was whether the legs were moving. The walkers produced dramatically more novel, high-quality ideas than the wheelchair group. The outdoors did almost nothing on its own. The walking did everything. If you really want to tap into your own personal creativity, and this is me talking, not the woman studying this, go for a walk in silence, meaning don't put your headphones on, don't turn on a podcast, and don't get me wrong, I don't hate any of those things, right? Sometimes when I'm on a treadmill, I'll put a podcast on, but when I'm outside and I'm walking, I'm just walking. I'm listening to the birds chirp. I'm listening to cars go by. I'm trying to figure out what bug that might be that's making that noise. And I do a lot of just thinking. We don't allow ourselves to do just thinking anymore. Now everything has to have a purpose. We have to constantly be entertained. Our brain constantly has to have some kind of input of noise. Because God forbid we just think. Whenever anybody talks about changing the Constitution, and the Convention of States has some really great ideas, but I always think to myself, one thing the Founding Fathers had that we did not have was time to just think. They got on horseback, they rode from wherever they were to Philadelphia to create a new country and think about these big ideas and the concepts and the unintended consequences, all of that stuff. We don't give ourselves time to think. So if you're in a creative rut, you got to come up with something interesting. Take a walk. Doesn't have to be like a 9-miler. Doesn't even have to be very far. Take a walk. My theory behind all of this, by the way, And I haven't read the actual study, so I don't know if she came up with theories. My theory is that the act of walking requires that you take your conscious brain and direct it at the act of walking. It feels like we're not thinking when we're walking, but in reality, we are thinking. We're watching for danger. We're making sure we don't trip. We're making sure one foot goes in front of the other and that we're not falling over. There's a lot of like thinking things that have to go on. And by engaging that, you know, conscientious part of your brain, it frees up the creative part of your brain to do whatever it's going to do. So the next time you have a creative slump, go for a walk. It's not going to hurt you. And it just may help your brain work better. When we get back, I stumbled upon a bagel war. That's right. You heard me. A bagel war. It's not really a war. It's just one guy trying to sell really good bagels, getting treated badly by another small business. Sad, but true, and kind of entertaining. We're talking bagels next.
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12: Looking for something to watch? 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Next week on Netflix, Wednesday, the debut of the docuseries Michael Jackson, The Verdict. Next Thursday on Netflix, the premiere of the British documentary film, The Murder of Rachel Nichol, as well as the new British drama based on that story called The Witness. Next Friday, the launch of the Netflix romantic comedy movie Office Romance, starring Jennifer Lopez and Brett Goldstein. Next Tuesday on Hulu, the start of the new Mindy Kaling-created comedy Not Suitable for Work. Next Tuesday, over on Paramount Plus, the debut of the docuseries Devotion, Obedience or Betrayal. Next Wednesday on Amazon Prime Video, the fifth season premiere of Clarkson's Farm, as well as season four of the animated drama The Legend of Vox Machina. Next Friday on Apple TV, the launch of the new drama series Cape Fear, starring Amy Adams, Javier Bardem, and Patrick Wilson. Next Friday on Hulu, the stand-up special Hannah Burner, None of My Business. Over on Amazon Prime Video, the debut of the documentary film Groundswell. And next Sunday on AMC Plus, the third season launch of Anne Rice's Interview with the Vampire.
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13: KOA News Time is 2:30. I'm Chad Bauer. Governor Polis is banning the state from buying soda and sugary drinks for official state functions.
14: The governor signed the executive order last week, which means state agencies won't be allowed to use state funds to buy soft drinks or alcohol. But drinks with milk, milk alternatives, or made with at least 50% veggie or fruit juice will be allowed. This comes as there's a push for Colorado's Department of Human Services to make changes to the food assistance program. Carrie Mack, KOA.
13: Vice President J.D. Vance says everyone should care about fraud involving government money.
16: We're protecting the American taxpayers who shouldn't have their money stolen by fraudsters. And of course, we're protecting the people who need these services.
13: During a roundtable at the White House today, Vance updated efforts to combat rampant fraud, saying investigators have uncovered schemes to siphon $20 billion in taxpayer funds. Most of these schemes involved health care services, including Medicaid and hospice agencies. A deadly tank implosion at a pulp and paper mill in Longview, Washington. No immediate word on the number of fatalities. Fire and Rescue Chief Scott Goldstein on the 10 people injured.
22: From critical severe to minor.
13: Goldstein says the scene is stable. Fox 31 pinpoint weather, mostly cloudy this afternoon. Chance of a shower or thunderstorm, high near 80. Tonight, thunderstorm possible, low 55. Tomorrow, cloudy, isolated thunderstorms. Wednesday's high 80. It's 77 in Denver. Our next update at 3 o'clock. I'm Chad Bauer on KOA. From the KOA Traffic Center, here's Dave O'Brien.
23: Traffic is picking up a bit, but is moving at the typical afternoon speeds for the most part around Denver. An accident on northbound I-25 at 6th Avenue and a stalled vehicle on northbound I-25 at Auraria Parkway both just cleared out. Those were both adding to the usual slow speeds between Santa Fe and Spear on northbound I-25. Southbound I-25 also slow from 38th to 6th Avenue. Crews are mowing grass on the right shoulder of westbound I-70 at Central Park. That's adding to the slowing between I-225 and I-270. Eastbound I-70 also heavy from I-270 to I-225. Both directions of I-270 are slow going between Quebec and York, and a stalled vehicle just cleared from the left lane of eastbound I-76 at Broadway. Traffic is moving well there. I'm Dave O'Brien on KOA, 850 AM and 94.1 FM.
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0: New York.
1: Of course, we're talking about bagels. So I mentioned earlier in the show that Chuck and I saw a social media post that said this little place, we'd been meaning to go there in Parker, the Grecian Grazier, was actually shipping in bagels from New York. And if you live in Douglas County, you know that there are not great bagels in Douglas County. And so we rushed right over, and I'm not even kidding. It was like we threw on our shoes and we rushed over to the Grecian Grazier and we bought us some bagels. And I got in chatting with the owner, Sean, who is joining us now. And, you know, small businesses, you'd love to think that there was this really vibrant community that supports everybody who wants to play in the entrepreneurial pool. But that's not necessarily the reality, as Sean found out when he did something outrageous, which was bring real New York bagels to Parker, Colorado. First of all, Sean, welcome to the show.
2: Thanks for having me. I appreciate it. Thank you so much.
1: Oh, no problem.
2: Hello, everybody, all listeners. Yeah.
1: So tell everybody a little bit about the Grecian Grazier, what you guys do, how it came about, all that good stuff first.
2: Absolutely. Well, we're located in Parker, Colorado, and we're at 18671 East Main Street. My wife and I came up with this, we were missing our local food that we love so much, New York bagels, deli sandwiches, deli meats, just some special stuff. And we took a special trip for my birthday to Scottsdale, and we came up with the idea that I would leave my corporate job, she would leave her corporate job when we got back, and we would open this business together. And we do a lot of stuff for the community, but, you know, our biggest thing I'd say would be deli sandwiches and creating a New York vibe for people to come in and grab beautiful meats and cheeses.
1: Well, you guys have done it, because one of the biggest review knocks that I see on, you know, like Google reviews or Yelp, is that you put too much meat into your sandwiches. They're too big. Right. And I got to tell you, Sean, I've shared this story on the air before, but my first trip to New York ever, okay, so I'd never been there. Right. I was a flight attendant, right, and I wanted to go to a real New York deli. So I talked to the bartender at the lobby bar. He tells me where to go, and I go to Katz's Deli, right? So I order my pastrami sandwich. I'm sitting at the counter. I order my sandwich. The guy puts down a sandwich in front of me that is giant, right? It's like so high. Right. I as he's walking away, I say under my breath, how am I supposed to eat this thing? And without missing a beat, he shouts over his corner, you put it in your effing mouth and chew. And it was like the most perfect New York experience. I loved it. And that's how big your sandwiches are. But we're not here to talk about sandwiches.
2: I get it. No, that's great. That's exactly what you do. You got to just eat them and enjoy them.
1: You do the best you can. So let's talk about bagels for a minute. When did you decide that you were not going to make bagels, but you were going to ship them in from New York?
2: Absolutely. I think, you know, as we grew and we've been here, customers come in. We have a big customer base that's from back east. And they were asking us, you know, are you guys considering doing bagels? And my wife and I, you know, neither one of us are bakers. So we didn't want to really get into the bagel business. But I had an opportunity that came about when I flew back to New York. And I kind of linked up with a private label bakery there that said they would make them for us. And our customers asked for so long, about six to 8 months, and we finally decided to do it. And we get them flown in here, and it's been amazing. And the feedback's been, you know, just overwhelming.
1: Well, you know, Chuck and I came in last week, and like, I don't know if it was Friday or Saturday. It was Friday, I think. And we got our bagels, and I told you, Sean, I'll give you a call on Tuesday for this interview. If the bagels are good, right? If your bagels aren't good, then this conversation is over. But obviously the bagel was delicious. And I don't eat that many bagels because I just don't eat a lot of bread. But when I want a bagel, I'm coming to you guys. So in the course of that exchange where we were buying bagels from you, you shared some really kind, I mean, it's funny in a way, but it's not funny when they're attacking your business. You've actually had some pretty nasty reviews from people that may or may not be associated with other businesses in town. Tell me about some of that.
2: Yeah, I mean, just we've had some interesting, I'd say the first day that we brought them in, and we put on our Facebook page that they were going to be arriving. It was kind of a countdown, you know, 10 days, 9 days and so forth. And finally the bagels arrived and they dropped. And that's exactly how I put it on our Facebook. And I'd say with a few hours, actually, you know, somebody came in, our first bagel, we were so excited, And I had a gentleman that asked me to make him a lox bagel sandwich. And this gentleman picked a cinnamon raisin bagel. It was just a weird sandwich to make. So
1: if he was pregnant, you'd be like, okay, maybe, but he's just a dude there.
2: It was weird. Exactly. And I asked him again, and he said, this is the way I would like it. We were so excited. My wife and I, it was the first bagel. So we made him, a cinnamon raisin bagel, lox, cream cheese, red onions, capers, tomatoes, beautiful Nova lox. Cut it in half, gave it to him. I watched the gentleman take the bagel, go into his vehicle. He was in his car for a minute. Minute turned into 5 minutes. And then my phone alerted me that we got a 1-star Google review stating that, what are these guys thinking? They're claiming to have New York bagels, but they put a lox on a cinnamon raisin bagel. I was shocked. About 2 minutes later, we got another one on another platform where you can rate restaurants as well. So he copy and pasted that. And, that was our first thing where it was just a very odd thing to witness. And I'd say that would be the beginning of just some irregular customers coming and making, I guess, just wild claims about, inaccurate things that happen here with their bagel, because we don't do much with the bagel, right? Where you pick them up, we toast them, we put schmears on them, and that's about it. But so it was a little alarming, and it was insane.
1: But it kind of goes to a bigger problem that I think a lot of small businesses find themselves if you come up against the wrong kind of keyboard warrior. Some of these people have nothing better to do in their lives than to try and make your life miserable, right? It's like, it's amazing. And how do you as a small business deal with that?
2: Well, my partner in my business here is my wife. And, the thing is, I think that people don't understand is when you have negative feedback or positive feedback, when it's a small business, it hits the owners immediately and directly. And a lot of owners that are involved with the day to day, it's a way for us to be graded, right? And if it's a felonious review, it kind of leaves you as a business owner, you're dead in your tracks. There's not much you can do except, kind of get in front of it. And what we do as business owners, to be frank, is when customers come in, we tell them, hey, you might see some negative stuff out there. And we tell them the stories. I mean, it's the only way. And that person will tell another person, because word of mouth is very powerful. So we try to tell the story out there. But I'm not saying that we're perfect and we don't get negative reviews, but a lot of them have just been, very absurd. And a lot of times they'll go under an alias and post things. So there's really not a way for us to get back to that customer, which we would love to. We want to confront the negative review. We want to make sure we do something about it. And I think anybody that's in business can feel what I'm saying. You'll do anything in your power to make sure the customer understands that you made a mistake, or maybe they didn't have the best experience. But if it's a fake review and there's the name's fake and the review is just bogus, it can be detrimental to a small business like ours.
1: I've talked to so many business owners over the last few years who have to deal with this. And usually it is. And in one case, I had a business owner tell me that he had turned down a request by a quote unquote influencer to come in and get free services in exchange for them promoting them on their, Instagram feed or whatever, where they had a whopping like 3,000 or 4,000 followers. And when he declined, this person spent like 6 weeks trying to destroy this guy's business online. And the business owner actually ended up spending thousands and thousands and thousands of dollars with a company. All this company does is go back and attack these people that are posting fake reviews. So I hope you don't get there. So how has the response to the bagels been?
2: I mean, it's been overwhelming. It's very positive. We sell out daily. I mean, when we come, to the Grecian Grazer, when we pull up, my wife and I, for work, there's people here waiting. And that to us is, I don't want to sound cheesy, but it is magical, because these bagels are a part of us. And I'm not trying to sound, bagels are in our blood. We're from New York, and for us to know that these were hand rolled yesterday morning in New York City and they're shipped here, it's a warm and fuzzy feeling. And you know, I'd say overall it's been great. People are calling in and they'd like to reserve dozens, and they're coming at early hours to get as many as they can. So that part's been amazing. But of course, there's been a little bit of negativity out there, but I think we're trying to weather through the storm here. And I think the proof is in the product. And, you know, when people come in and they see that this is a family ran business by me and my wife, we have our 8-year-old twins that are here helping, as much as they can. I think they can see that, you know, you have to go beyond the review sometimes. And I know in this days and times, people go to, you know, platforms to see the grade that the restaurant may have, and that's great. But I think you should, there's a front of a book and, you know, the end of a book, and there's a middle part there too. And I think you have to give small businesses an opportunity to get in there and figure out if what you're reading is true or not. And I think go from there.
1: Well, and here's the thing I always tell people in reviews for anything. If you're on Amazon, you just ditch the top ones that are raving about everything and ditch the bottom ones that are complaining about everything and look and see if there are any common threads in the other ones, right? Like if there's, and like if slow service is in a lot of, you know, then you know you're probably going to get slow service. There's a way to utilize reviews both as a business and as a consumer, to your point, where if a majority of the business's reviews are really positive, then it's going to tell you that the business is overall a positive thing. This texter said, I'm looking at reviews of the Grecian Grazer and they have a 4.6 rating today, 249 reviews. And I was looking specifically at negative reviews and I saw, and literally they're like, the sandwiches are too big. That's the negative review. Okay. Okay.
2: Let me. I mean, we can't say much about that.
1: This texter did have some advice for you about that lox bagel on a cinnamon raisin bagel. Mandy, a real New York bagel store would have told him no and get the F out. So, I mean, you can always try that next time. Just tell people to get the F out. That's what you're doing.
2: There you go.
1: They also do amazing charcuterie boards that I'm going to be ordering because I think they're cheaper there than if you just bought all the stuff yourself. The Grecian Grazer is in the shopping center right behind Thrash and Axes, which is like my favorite place in Parker. I love Thrash and Axes because I like throwing sharp things at wooden boards. It's a lot of fun. Sean, I really, really appreciate you coming on the show today.
2: You guys and all your listeners.
1: Well, I'm coming back for a sandwich. I'm coming back for a sandwich soon. And when I ask you how I'm supposed to eat it, you know what you're supposed to say back, right?
2: Yeah, I think by then we might come up with like an instruction manual on how to eat the sandwiches and order the bagels.
1: Hey, some people may need it. Sean from the Grecian Grazer in Parker, I appreciate your time today, man.
2: Thanks, guys. Have a wonderful day. I appreciate everybody. Thank you too.
1: Thanks, Sean. It's crazy that they would send people in and try to... Here's the thing. If you're worried about another business coming into your market, be better. Present a better product. Make sure your customers feel appreciated. Make sure that you're putting out the best of you every single day. And if you do all that and you still can't compete, then maybe your business wasn't that good in the first place. OMG, says this texter. Someone was upset because their sandwich was too big. The only negative review is that gyro meat wasn't ready before noon. There you go. There you go. I have a bunch of stuff on the blog today, not the least of which is this video, and I'm not going to play it, about Ozempic. Oh, because Ryan Edwards just walked in, and I don't know what happened this weekend, but Ryan is not wearing a flannel shirt.
0: Ah!
1: I know.
0: The abs. It was the abs.
1: We can't talk about that right now. Apparently, Bill Maher and others are hearing this. Ozempic not only helps you lose weight, it also helps you lose your work ethic. And some companies are very unhappy with their employees on GLP-1s. I would love to know, and maybe we'll do this in an earlier in the show on a different day. I'm not mad about GLP-1s. If they help people lose weight and live a healthier life, more power to you. I think that's fantastic, right? But it doesn't. Have you found anything else? Your desire for anything else dropping,
0: no.
1: Like alcohol, drugs. That's a positive. Those two are positive, but also apparently work, sex for some people.
0: Yeah,
1: they lose
0: no.
1: their sex drive.
0: Didn't haven't had to.
3: Not to get too personal. No, I have not had any of those problems. I've made healthier choices. Like I'm drinking a lot less. And yeah, there are certain things you do, but it certainly hasn't impacted my motivation to come in here and do a good show. And so
1: Do have an easy job. You just have to wrangle Dave Logan on a regular basis. So easiest job ever.
3: You didn't even do air quotes. Easy job. Yeah.
4: Enjoyable fun is what she meant.
1: One more time. What's the name of this restaurant sandwich shop? It is the Grecian Grazer. Because it's got a Greek flavor. It's a cute little shop in the little strip mall in Parker. Off of Main Street, the Grecian Grazer. But as you are a vegetarian, I'm guessing you're not going to rush right over.
3: Probably not. They do have New York bagels.
1: They do have New York bagels.
3: That's a thing to check out.
1: Mandy, why do people like New York bagels so much? Because they're awesome. They have a nice, like a slightly crusty exterior, but it's got good pull and chew. When you take a bite, there's like a little bit of resistance, but not too much. It's not tough. They're so good. And they're not just bread. Like, anybody can make bread in a circle, and it's bread in a circle. It's not a bagel. I'm just saying. Anyway.
3: Anybody can make bread in a circle.
1: I mean.
3: I can't.
1: Yeah, you can. Take some dough in a circle. There you go. Yeah, but it's not a bagel.
3: I can't say that I could do that.
1: It's not a bagel. Anyway. I'm sure that you guys are going to be talking about the Avs. Let's just ignore that for right this second. Just pretend we're only talking about positive things today on the Mandy Connell Show. And now it's time for the most exciting segment on the radio of its kind
3: in the world.
1: Good one of the day. Oh, by the way, listeners, if anybody in this listening audience is connected with the Grand County Blues organization, I'd love to interview one of you for Blues from the Top. I'd love to do that before the end of this month. It's a great lineup this year, and I would love to interview somebody from that organization. Have them reach out.
3: Bam.
1: Hope that gets back to them. Because I can't figure it out on their website. So, what is our dad joke of the day, please, Anthony?
4: Why did the PowerPoint presentation decide to cross the road?
1: To get to the other slide.
4: Bingo!
1: Mm-hmm. Yep. What's today's word of the day?
4: For some reason, it's a two-worded word of the day for you. It is a noun.
5: Gordian knot.
1: Oh, I know what a Gordian knot is.
4: Doesn't seem like you do.
1: No, it's in there somewhere.
3: I do not.
4: It's actually pretty easy. It is simply a complicated and difficult problem.
1: See, I thought that was
4: not. Okay. Yes.
1: Today's trivia question. A famous animal.

0: fabric was introduced in the late 1950s.
1: Mandy, what's spandex?
0: That is correct.
2: Nice.
0: It's another word for a candle maker.
3: I've never heard this.
1: Candle maker.
0: Mm-hmm.
1: I have no idea.
0: What is that? Chandler?
1: Chandler. Okay. Mm-hmm. Chandler, yeah. I think, maybe.
0: An example from Merriam-Webster. She decided with reckless this.
1: Mandy, what is abandon?
0: That is correct.
2: That's good.
0: And a soldier's over-the-shoulder broad belt with small loops to hold cartridges.
1: I don't know.
0: What is a bandolier?
1: Bandolier. Okay. Not to
0: win
1: be confused.
0: Win number 50.
2: Congratulations.
1: Thank you. Feeling good about that?
2: Yeah.
1: Now, obviously, you on your show have to talk about the Avs.
0: Why Avs?
2: Yeah,
1: it's hard to win when you don't shoot the puck.
2: It's great.
1: A lot of skating around going on there.
2: Sure.
1: A lot of skating. I saw, now I don't know anything about hockey, but what I saw was a lot of skating.
2: It was a lot of skating.
1: Not a lot of shooting. Not a lot of, you know, just a lot of skating.
0: If I may, on Ryan's behalf, though, if the run starts tonight, the flexing that Ryan Edwards will be able to do in about a week and a half's time, mm-hmm. because of Mackenzie Blackwood, who's now starting tonight, Ryan could be on the precipice of the greatest flex upon one Dave Logan.
1: You talking about switching goalies for a series.
2: Tonight. Yeah.
1: I do recall that. I wonder if that'll come up today. We'll find out next, because KOA Sports is on deck. Keep it right here on KOA.
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11: KOA News Time is 3 o'clock. I'm Chad Bauer. DIA plans to repurpose parts of its underground baggage tunnels to make getting around the airport quicker. The airport will create pedestrian walkways in the tunnels, with officials saying they'll expedite passenger traffic from concourses A to B and B to C when there are problems with the trains. DIA CEO Phil Washington says the move is about giving flyers an alternative to the train.
12: We have a must ride train from the terminal to B and C. And so it's about time that we atone for what I call sort of the original sin of then.
11: Construction on the walkway is expected to begin sometime next year. A three-judge federal panel, including two Trump appointees, unanimously blocking Alabama Republicans from using their 2023 congressional map, saying it intentionally discriminates on the basis of race.
13: Even though the Supreme Court a few weeks ago rolled back protections for minority voters under the Voting Rights Act, this court said the Constitution still stands, which is, of course, separate from a law. And they said this map violates the Constitution. They say it was a calculated, purposeful decision by Alabama Republicans to dilute the influence of black voters.
11: That's ABC's Devin Dwyer. Voters in Texas going to the polls today. They're casting ballots in the Republican primary runoff for the U.S. Senate between incumbent Senator John Cornyn and State Attorney General Ken Paxton. Last week, President Trump announced his endorsement of Paxton. Fox 31, pinpoint weather, mostly cloudy this afternoon. Chance of a shower or thunderstorm and a high near 80. Tonight, thunderstorm possible, low 55. And tomorrow, cloudy, isolated thunderstorms. Wednesday's high 80. It is 78 in Denver. Our next update at 3:30. I'm Chad Bauer on KOA. From the KOA Traffic Center, here's Dave O'Brien.
3: Denver highways are starting to get busier, but there are no major issues on the interstates right now. There are some mowing crews on the right shoulder of westbound I-70 at Central Park. They're mowing the grass there that's adding to the usual afternoon slowing from Peoria to Quebec on westbound I-70. Eastbound I-70 is moving at 35 from I-270 to Chambers. Northbound I-25 moving at 20 miles an hour from Broadway to Spear. Southbound I-25 is getting slower from Downing to Hamden. Eastbound and westbound I-270 both busy between Quebec and York. The traffic lights have been malfunctioning at Colfax and I-225, and there is an accident on southbound Quebec at 17th Avenue. I'm Dave O'Brien on KOA, 850 AM and 94.1 FM.
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0: Happy Tuesday. Dave Logan, Ryan Edwards, Nate Jackson in studio. Hi, Nate.
1: Hi. How are you?
0: I'm doing great. Did you have a good weekend?
1: Yeah, it was good. It was a long weekend, but a good weekend full of socializing and fun.
0: All sorts of socializing
1: and
0: fun.
1: Yeah, it was good. You know, I got a 6-year-old boy. He gets invited to do a lot of stuff.
0: Oh, yeah. Know that age.
1: So we go do it, and it was fun, but it was a little bit tiring.
0: It's a lot of kids.
1: Yeah, there's a lot of kids around. But, yeah. But it's good. It's joyful.
0: It is joyful. Dave, good to see you, my friend.
2: Good to see you guys.
0: I know we got to start with the Avs. And I know that I said some things leading into this series that didn't quite work out the way I planned. I'll say it like that.
2: You think?
0: So you had the more reasonable take all along.
2: Yeah.
0: No, you did.
2: The way this series has played out is exactly why I gave you such tremendous pushback when you boldly stated that the Avs had just probably beaten the toughest team they were going to face in the remainder of the Stanley Cup playoffs.
0: I did say that.
2: And that Vegas would be either a sweep or a gentleman's sweep for the Avs. And I was like, oh, Ryan, don't even. So here we sit.
0: I said that too. Yeah. I also said, what team is going to beat this team in four games? Like for the remainder of the playoffs, is there a single team?
2: You're just piling on yourself.
0: No, I'm owning it. This is like the first step.
2: I'm proud of you.
0: You know, first step acceptance.
2: Yeah.
1: Boy, don't give up now.
2: First step is I'm powerless. Just start with that.
0: Actually, very quickly, we used to mention that. Somebody tweeted at me after game two, because we're game four now. So game two, and said, this is your fault. Like, sort of like,
2: That's exactly right.
0: You need to figure this out. Because my response to them, Avs in six.
2: So now
1: it's going to have to be seven.
0: That's obviously done. So yeah. I could have opened the show with Avs in seven, but that's not where my heart is. My heart is after watching them give up what they did. They start out 3-0, lost that game 5-3. I would say I'm out.
2: A friend of yours texted. You had a text exchange with a friend of yours like during game three. When I think the Avs at that point were still ahead 3-2.
0: Mm-hmm. I remember this.
2: Yeah.
0: Conversation.
2: And your friend, I can't remember exactly who that was, but he didn't feel great just the way the Avs were playing and said something like, they're going to have to get this turned around or it's going to take a miracle to win tonight.
0: And sure enough, that friend, very prophetic.
2: Gosh.
1: Wish we could talk to that guy.
2: Yeah. here's it was just maddening.
0: Oh, so brutal.
2: Watching game three.
0: Miserable.
2: Because there have been stretches in each game that, I just think the Golden Knights have played harder. I mean, have played, whether you want to say they've played more desperate, they've been more physical, however, there have been stretches in each of these games where as I look at my little naive hockey mind watching this game, I'm thinking to myself, the Golden Knights right now are overwhelming the Avs. And I am not ready to give up the ship. I'm saying right here today, Avs are going to win tonight. They're going to bring this back for game five at Ball Arena. But they can't have stretches of play where it's like, it seems like the Golden Knights have an extra guy. It seems like they're playing, they have a power play. You can't have that. So I'm anxious. I think you'll be able to tell a lot about the sort of competitive spirit of this team tonight when everybody is saying, well, there's no way they can win four in a row.
1: And Ryan, your optimism was not unfounded. I mean, they were 8-1. This is the best team in hockey. I was with you. I thought they were, I didn't think they were going to sweep them, but I thought they were going to make short work of them. And so I think it's confounding a lot of people as to why the Avs are performing so bad. and you have guys just kind of looking shell-shocked out there. And Bedsy just doesn't look like he knows what levers to pull there. I mean, I know Blackwood's going in between the pipes tonight. You're probably happy about that. Maybe the spark they need.
0: If he plays well, I'm happy about it.
1: Right.
2: Well, he's your guy. You're either going to ride with him or not, Ryan. You can't say, well, he's my guy
1: if he plays well.
0: He's my guy. But once again, the whole premise of what I was saying was I expect him to play both goalies throughout the course of the postseason. But either way, if Mackenzie Blackwood has to be my guy.
2: That's your second bit of faulty logic.
0: Mackenzie Blackwood is being paid to be the guy. That was my point.
2: That is true.
0: So all I'm saying is them going back to him and maybe even playing him throughout the remainder of the playoffs, whether that's just tonight or maybe a few more games, that wouldn't surprise me whatsoever because it's what they've telegraphed from the very beginning.
2: Well, they're not going to play him just tonight.
0: Wouldn't make
2: sense. I mean, because
0: if you win tonight.
2: If he has another game, they will have won tonight. And you're not, based on where they are, you're not going to change a goaltender out if you win the game tonight. I still have hope, even in this mess, that they can find, they don't have to worry about winning four. Just worry about winning the first period, and then the second period, and then the third period, and then you've won a game, and then you have to do that again in game five. I mean, I think you have to break it down in its most simplistic form. Stop worrying about it, because that would seem so huge that it might feel like, oh my God, we can't beat these guys. Well, they've beat you three times, so they can beat you three times, and you had the best team in the league during the regular season. Worry about winning the first period. Come out with some jump like they did. Win the first period, and then duplicate that kind of effort the next period.
1: Yeah, game three, they worried about winning the first period. They did that.
0: Did a great job of that. That might have been one of the best periods they've played all of the postseason.
1: And then something happened. And I think the question of why is this happening to a team with so much experience that's so deep, that is the best or was the best team in hockey all throughout the year, has a very experienced coach, has won a Stanley Cup, and in recent memory. Why is this group folding in this moment? They had a week off prior to this series. Did they lose some mojo there? Something happen there? You can't really point to injuries. I know that some of their best players are hurt, but hey, it's the playoffs. Everybody's hurt, and you talk about the depth on this team, so that should make up for these injuries, right? Your deep bench and all these lines that are contributing. And so Bedsy might be coaching for his job tonight. And what does that mean for the guys in the locker room? You're going to see a lot about what this team is made of. And I think what they think about their coach based on how they come out tonight.
0: Should he be coaching for his job tonight?
1: That's a tough one, man. I probably wouldn't fire him because I think he's a really good coach. But they're going to have to do a forensic analysis of this. How did it happen? Why did it happen?
0: Would you fire him?
1: If they lose tonight?
0: Yeah.
1: And get swept?
0: Yeah.
1: After being favored in all four games?
0: Correct.
1: I might.
0: I would not. Dave?
2: What?
0: Would you fire Coach Bednar if they are swept tonight?
2: I know how. I mean, I got a pretty good idea. So does Nate. So do you. How professional sports work. I don't think his job is secure, is safe, even a little bit, if they lose tonight. And I'm not even sure if they win tonight and come back for game five and get beat in game five, lose the series 4-1. I'm not even sure his job is safe then. The expectations for this team this year, based on what we saw in the regular season, it was Stanley Cup. And whether that's fair or right, whatever, I mean, they had the best record during the regular season. I mean, there were times where they looked to be such a juggernaut that some people got fooled into thinking that the playoffs are going to be easy.
0: Some people. A good thing. We don't know those people.
2: No, I mean, I know some. But, yeah, I mean, you are. I remember watching game. I mean, I've watched every single minute of all the games this year. Game two in particular. The camera cut away as the game was over to the box that had Joe Sakic in it. The look in Joe, I mean, obviously, has been around championship hockey, was a great player, an all-time player in the league, and certainly it, with this franchise. The look on his face as he got up and left the suite. I mean, I thought to myself, oh, this is not good. And at that time, his team was down 0-2. Now they're down 0-3. If they lose tonight and get swept, I would be surprised if Jared Bednar kept his job.
0: And there's going to be a sentiment from a lot of fans. I mean, it's the same thing for David Adelman with the Nuggets. I mean, losing in the first round. There's a lot of Nuggets fans, even with the 54 wins.
2: But the expectations are different.
0: Well,
2: they weren't expected. I mean, there were hopeful fans.
0: Sure.
2: But I thought they'd get to the finals. But I think the expectations for the Nuggets this year, new coach, with all the injuries, hey, let's just make a deep run in the play. But the expectations for the Avs this year, all the way through the year, is, listen, we got to win 16 games in the postseason and win the cup, period.
0: Agreed. And even Coach Bednar, we played the sound the other day where he talked about championship or bust.
2: Right.
0: And understanding that that's where he's at. That's what this organization, this franchise is. I was merely pointing that out as injuries. So, for example, for David Adelman, he got 54 wins. He had a lot of injuries. We allotted him for that. They get into the postseason. They lose Aaron Gordon. They're dealing with injuries. Okay, well, maybe you give him a little bit of a pass on that. Will we give Jared Bednar a pass because he didn't have Cale Makar for the first couple of games, and now Nathan MacKinnon and Val Nichushkin are both hurt?
2: I mean, I would say probably not. I think in that sort of discussion, the fact that David Adelman was in his first year as the head coach and Jared Bednar believes a 10-year guy, I think that would factor probably against Coach Bednar in terms of whether we keep him or not, should they be swept. I mean, I don't know. He seems to me to be a good coach. I think you can find fault. I'll give you another example. The coach of the Knicks, Mike Brown.
0: Yes.
2: There was talk because there looked like at one point of their Atlanta series, which I think might have been their first series, that was going to be a difficult. I mean, Atlanta won in New York. There were people, I mean, Stephen A. was one of them, but there were people nationally speaking that said, hey, if the Knicks don't win this series, he's got to go. This is his first year as the head coach of the Knicks. Now they did, and they've won two series since then and wound up winning all three series in convincing fashion. And now, of course, he's the toast of New York. But I'm just saying, with the expectations of the city and Avs fans this year where they are, to get swept by a team, even though, yes, I think you accurately point out that they've had a couple of untimely injuries. And the Makar thing, I'm a little puzzled sort of with that. And I'm a huge Makar fan, but I mean, he played 27 minutes, I think, in game three.
0: That's right.
2: And could not play in game two.
0: And then Jared Bednar after game two said it's up to him.
2: Yeah.
0: Which I thought was also an interesting moment.
2: I did too. I thought when he said that, I was thinking to myself, man, you got to be careful. You got to be careful doing that, putting that out there in the public. And, you know, I know at least in the NFL, you'd have to be very careful. We've seen that not work out well. But, I mean, it can all be rectified if the Avs can do something that only four teams, I believe, in NHL history have been able to do in the playoffs down 0-3 is find a way to win this series. But don't look at it that way. You just got to win periods one and then two and then three. Find a way to win a game. And my last point on this would be, you win tonight, and Vegas still in the driver's seat, but you come back home, you find a way somehow, some way. I don't care if it's in overtime. I don't care if it's 1-0 or it's a shoot. Whatever. When I say shootout, like there's a lot of goals being scored, not literally a shootout. If you can do that and you go back to Vegas down 3-2, all of the pressure is on Vegas in that game. Now they're thinking, oh, hell, we got to find a way to win tonight, boys, because we do not want to go back to Denver for a game 7. So it seems like it's so far away. It's so unlikely to happen. But I hold out hope, man. I think they're going to win tonight and then come home. And then I think they find a way to win. They go back to Vegas down 3-2. And then we'll see.
1: I can't lean on the injuries as an excuse. Cale Makar missed 2 games, but this is a deep team. But it does show you how valuable Cale Makar is.
0: He's also the best defensive player in the in the game.
1: But Nathan MacKinnon, his injury, he took a puck to the knee after the comeback was solidified. And it's a boo-boo. It's not like he tore a ligament. It hurts. It's going to be painful. He'll be out there tonight. Val Nichushkin's going to be a game-time decision. Right? And so really it's about Cale Makar in those first 2 games. It is what you're kind of alluding to that is an excuse for losing 2 games at home against the Vegas Knights, who won 39 games during the season. It's not an excuse. This is a deep team. They made moves at the deadline to make sure they had that depth. And so you can never, I don't think, lean on that.
0: Well, and I'm not specifically as my reasoning for keeping Jared Bednar. That's not my reasoning. I think my reasoning would be more, you're the President's Trophy team. You were dominant until you ran into a team that just had your number. I mean, but the fact is, check this out. The Avs have outshot the Golden Knights 217 to 151.
1: Yeah. Mm-hmm.
0: That's the shot attempts. Shots on net, 103 to 76. They lead in scoring chances, 103 to 70. In scoring chances. Mm-hmm. So, again, this feels like the Kenny Atkins said we're winning the analytics game. I don't know. I want to play this out for you a little bit. It's unbelievable.
2: I thought of you when I heard him say that. I swear I did. I'm like, Ryan
0: I know.
2: Edwards.
0: Listen, I thought of me too. For what it's worth, I heard that. I was like, I could see me.
2: I ran it back. I'm like, no, he did not.
0: Yeah.
2: No, he did not just say we've won 2 of the first 3 by analytics.
1: Oh, no.
0: Yes, he did. You did say that. Can I tell you about advanced analytics?
3: Yeah.
2: It's an all-time comment there.
0: So we'll get to that sound. We have Ian Rapport joining us in about 10 minutes. But I'm not trying to, like, those are not even advanced analytics. Those are just straight up shot attempts, shots on net, and scoring chances. So the Avs have, in many ways, been the team they've been all along. They're just running into a team that knows how to respond to those things. And by the way, Vegas, I did discredit them. I'll acknowledge that. But they've been that team, kind of like Dallas was for the last few years, when the Avs lost to them several years ago, right? They have a style that matches up poorly with the Avs.
2: And the Avs also beat them.
0: Oh, yeah.
2: In the playoffs, too.
0: That's exactly right. So it's one of those weird deals where I sit here and say, by so many things, if I'd have told you all those stats without telling you who's winning this series or how the games have played out, you'd feel pretty good about the Avs' chances. Like if I just listed all those things about how dominant they've been, how much the ice is tilted in their favor, you would sit here and say, wow, man, the Avs are having a hell of a series. And then
3: I tell you about advanced analytics.
0: Yeah. And then you'd say, well, you're still down 3-0, Kenny Atkinson. It was tremendous. And then we also have the James Harden saying that they're actually better than the Knicks after being swept.
2: That would fall into the situationally unaware category for me.
1: He's a delusional guy. I mean, he hasn't had a lot of playoff success in his life, so he's got to justify it somehow.
0: Yeah.
1: You know.
0: We'll have to play that sound a little bit. It's tremendous. And he was asked in kind of a way that, I don't know, I don't want to ruin it because we'll get to it, but it's just James Harden last night, they get swept. They lose by 30-plus points last night.
1: Embarrassing.
0: You know, their whole
2: really
0: court?
2: Was. Yeah.
0: And he's like, actually, I think we're better than the Knicks. We just didn't show it.
1: It's confidence.
0: It's amazing. All right, we're off and rolling here on a Tuesday. Very excited to be here with you, Dave Logan, Ryan Edwards, Nate Jackson. So we have that. We have some fun conversations with the Broncos to get into. I want to get into if Davis Webb has the best season, what does that mean not only for him, what it means for the organization, what does it mean for Bo Nix? We'll get into that coming up here in the 4 o'clock hour. All sorts of fun stuff with you on until 6 o'clock. We got Ian Rapoport coming up next.
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25: KOA News Time is 3:30. I'm Chad Bauer. Two people are recovering after being rescued at Chatfield State Park on Memorial Day. This park visitor says bad weather rolled in quickly as rain and high winds hit just after 3 p.m.
28: You could feel the wind was starting to pick up, and I yelled down the beach. I was like, everybody incoming, you got to hold on to your tents. And you could just see everybody was just huddled down.
25: South Metro Fire says a paddle boarder fell off their board, and another call came in minutes later of a swimmer falling off their jet ski. No injuries were reported. A moose attack near Winter Park. A person walking two dogs on a leash was attacked by a cow moose Sunday afternoon. The moose, accompanied by her yearling, charged and kicked the victim before turning and charging toward the dogs. The victim hospitalized with serious chest and arm injuries. Some good news for the Avalanche as Nathan MacKinnon will play tonight after getting injured in Game 3. Colorado's backs against the wall, down 3-0 against the Golden Knights. Puck drop at 7 tonight in Las Vegas. Fox 31 pinpoint weather. Mostly cloudy this afternoon. There is a chance of a shower or thunderstorm and a high near 80. Tonight, thunderstorm possible, low 55. Then tomorrow, more of the same cloudy, isolated thunderstorms. Wednesday's high 80. It's 78 in Denver. Our next update at 4 o'clock. I'm Chad Bauer on KOA. From the KOA Traffic Center, here's Dave O'Brien.
29: Denver highways are getting busier and slower in the usual afternoon spots, but there are only a few issues right now. A stalled vehicle is blocking the right lane of southbound I-25 approaching Downing. Backup start at Broadway, and southbound I-25 is heavy beyond Downing to Hamden. Northbound I-25 is moving at 25 from Santa Fe to Spear. Mowing crews were on the right shoulder of westbound I-70 at Central Park. They just cleared out, but some minor delays remain from Chambers to Quebec on westbound I-70. Eastbound I-70 moving at 35 from I-270 to I-225. Eastbound and westbound I-270 are slow going between Quebec and York, and both directions of I-225 are busy between I-70 and 6th Avenue. I'm Dave O'Brien on KOA, 850 AM and 94.1 FM.
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5: 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Ian, good afternoon, sir. How are you?
6: What's going on? How you guys doing?
7: Doing good. Appreciate your time, Ian. We were just sitting here talking prior to you coming on about Brendan Sorsby, the quarterback who had his appeal rejected by the NCAA. I would guess supplemental draft now. What are you hearing in terms of where he might go?
6: Not quite yet. Not quite yet. So basically, he gets his appeal turned down by the NCAA. Then the next step is probably court. So he's going to do what I think a lot of people have done in the NCAA, which is take him to court and see what happens. The courts have generally been favorable, so I would say there's still a pretty realistic chance that Brendan Sorsby ends up playing this season at Texas Tech. You know, also a possibility that he gets suspended a certain number of games and either decides that's okay. You know, 3-game suspension, maybe that's okay. 6-game suspension, maybe not as much. So we'll see where it goes. It's weird because I don't really cover college football, but what I've noticed is everything goes to court now.
7: would we find out sort of what that process looked like in time for this year, or is he looking at best next year in terms of the league?
6: No. It'd be this year. It'd be before, it'd be when necessary. If it's a supplemental draft, I think that'd be fascinating in its own right because, this is a guy who I think is in contention for being a first-round pick next year. Mm. Hasn't done it yet, but certainly would be in the mix. So then it's like, okay, what do teams think? Like, what is he valued? Is he worth a second rounder now? Maybe. Maybe. Is it first? I don't know. So it's actually really interesting, even though it doesn't directly affect our world right now.
8: Ian, former ESPN president John Skipper was on a podcast recently and talked about the rights to the NFL and how expensive they were getting and alluded to an idea that maybe some of these networks weren't going to be able to pay for it in the future and it would be these tech companies, these streaming companies that would take over the NFL. Do we see on the horizon an NFL season that's all Netflix and streaming apps and not CBS, Fox like we're used to?
6: I would be surprised about that. Maybe the world is going in that direction, honestly. That's always possible. But I'd be surprised. I think what the NFL tries to do is balance, where can the most fans see the game? And then it's like, where can they also make the most money? So it is a balance. It's not just like money, money, money. It's like, a sort of a little seesaw of how they can support all the things they want to do while also making it very available for fans. Now, I saw Skipper's words, and we'll see. I mean, this is all a little bit of an experiment, but the reason that, the NFL charges so much for rights and the reason that it's been so expensive is because people will pay it. That's generally why the prices have been what they've been. So I'm not too worried about it, but it's going to be interesting to track in the future.
5: Ian, I want to ask you about Jacoby Brissett for a second, because it seems like he's pretty far apart from Arizona and the expectations he wants for his contract. Where does this put the Cardinals if they can't get something done, or do you think there will be something accomplished there?
6: Sorry, I'm watching my son's baseball game. I would say, what it really does now is this threaten the season. I don't know. But what it really does is open the window of reps, right? Because if you're, any other quarterback, Gardner Minshew or, anyone on the back, on anyone on the Cardinals, I could just let you have more reps. So it's going to be interesting to see, can they make the best use of those reps kind of going forward and see what happens. I mean, my guess is Brissett's still the starter, but there is a chance that a rookie comes in and really impresses more than they thought. So that's kind of, he's playing with fire a little bit. But I think if you're Brissett, what you'd like is, to be paid as a starting quarterback. And we'll see if he's able to get it or how close he gets.
8: Ian, Davis Webb's taking over play calling here in Denver. And, you know, he's 31 years old, but he's really well-liked within the locker room. And based on some of the interviews he got this offseason, highly thought of by other teams, how feasible is it that if he were to have a good season as a play caller, his first as a play caller, he could get signed somewhere else as a head coach?
6: I would say it's very realistic. I would say certainly in the realm of possibility. And like, you know, that's sort of what you honestly, what you think is probably going to happen for the Broncos. You'd like to be in 2 years, but, you know, to be good, you really have to have a, be a place that develops not only players, but coaches. So I think, you know, Sean Payton handing over play calling, knowing the kind of guy Davis Webb is, the kind of coach he is, I think he knows there's a chance within 2 years he might not be there. And that's really an okay outcome because then the hope is you can find, you know, the next Davis Webb somewhere else.
5: Last one I have for you, Ian. Appreciate the time. Heard Mike Florio sort of talking about this, speculating a bit, saying that the Super Bowl in 2028, so it'd be the 2027 season, they have not set the dates yet. So there's some potential there for us to get to 18 games as soon as next season. Do you think that's possible?
6: I mean, I would never rule anything out, but that would be surprising to me. But I just, you know, makes sense for the league. There's no reason to set anything. You just kind of take it as slow and whenever you can get it. But I mean, that would be awfully fast. And I don't even know that the union is in a position to do that, honestly. Like they haven't, I don't, you know, as far as I can tell, negotiations haven't even begun. So that seems a little premature for me.
5: Yeah, it feels like that too. But fun this time of year to talk about either way. Ian, good luck to your son out there on the field.
6: Well, thanks guys. Appreciate you.
7: Thank you.
5: Thanks, appreciate you too. Ian Rapoport. Yeah, it was funny watching Mike Florio because he initially put out the report of like, wow, there's no way. It's a very slim possibility. However, they have not set the date. And until they set the date, they're allowing for the possibility. And it's like, isn't this something more like a 2030 new CBA discussion? I find it kind of funny to have that conversation for the 2027 season.
7: Yeah, I agree with Ian. I think the chances are that would not happen for the 2027 season. There would still be lots of work to be done. The union, the players' union, I think would raise all sorts of hell, frankly, about, wait a minute, you're gonna add another game? What exactly are you giving us? Even though they have had trouble, they may not look at it as though they've had trouble, but they have been on the wrong end of the negotiations, I think, for an eternity of time. But I think they would still say, if you're going to add another game, give us an idea of what you think is equitable, and we can go back to our association and run it by them.
8: As a former player, I don't like the idea of the 18th game. Of course, I didn't like the idea of the 17th game. 16 was just fine. It was a nice even number. The season was broken into quarter poles, 4-4-4. For now, it's you can't do that anymore. The math's all screwed up. The record books are all screwed up, all to make more money. And also, you think about these guys, what they put their bodies through. The average career is 2.8 years. Okay. Is this going to reduce the average career length? Probably. Is it going to reduce the number of guys who reach pension? Probably, because they're playing more games. So do the math. They're going to get hurt more. They're not going to finish the season as easily. I know they'll probably say, well, we'll take a preseason game off. And so it's the same thing anyway. But I don't like it. They'll have to give more money, of course. But I think what the players need to fight for is better, post-career, benefits. And
5: agreed.
8: And it's not just about me getting more money now while I'm playing, because that money's going to go. You're going to spend that money, man. Most of these guys are. You're going to need resources. You're going to need services. You're going to need health care when you're done. You play for 3 years and you're a former player for 45 or 50, right? And so I think, coupled with a very weak union leadership right now, the union leadership is in shambles. So they're probably going to get raked over the coals whenever the league does want to increase it to 18 games. But as a player or a former player, I don't like it.
5: Well, no, and I can't imagine it's going to get much support from the players either way. But once again, it's about concessions, right? Well, what can the league offer you in order to get this? Because the league very much wants this. They've made that pretty clear. It's abundantly clear. Dave, you've even said, like, it's got to happen. We're going to get to 18 games. So I guess the acceptance of that. And if you're the players, what kind of leverage do you have to fight it or get something else out of it?
7: I agree with Nate that in a perfect world, current players would want to negotiate what sort of post-career medical benefits we can obtain. But in my world, the reality is that's not how players, current players, think. They don't think they'll, you know, they don't think medical benefits when you're 22 years old and making whatever they're making, even if they're not, you know, not a first round, second round, third round pick, maybe you're a college free agent, you're still making quite a bit of money. And you don't, you just don't look and you either can't or won't envision what's my life going to be like when I'm 45 and maybe married with three kids and struggling maybe physically. So to me, that would be the smart thing for players to negotiate, but I don't hold out a lot of hope that that is going to be one of their priorities.
5: All right, from the KOA Traffic Center, here's Dave O'Brien.
29: A stalled vehicle on southbound I-25 is blocking the right lane before Downing. That's causing backups that start at Broadway, and southbound I-25 is slow beyond Downing to Hamden. Northbound I-25 also heavy from University to Spear. An accident on northbound Pena before Green Valley Ranch Boulevard is causing some delays starting around I-70. Eastbound and westbound I-70 are heavy between I-270 and I-225, and westbound I-70 also slow from Quebec to Brighton. Westbound C-470 a little slow from I-25 to Quebec, and southbound I-225 is busy from Parker Road to I-25. I'm Dave O'Brien on KOA, 850 AM and 94.1 FM.
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6: What the NFL tries to do is balance where can the most fans see the game, and then it's like, where can they also make the most money? So it is a balance. It's not just like money, money, money.
2: I work all night, I work all day.
5: What a great song choice. Money, money, money by ABBA.
8: It is funny that he said it's not all about the money for the NFL. Because it is.
5: It very clearly
8: is. That's why they want to go to 18 games.
5: Yeah, we talked about that John Skipper quote last week, from the podcast, the Pablo Torre podcast, and it's a fascinating perspective on sort of the future of the NFL from a TV standpoint, right? And yeah, fans are sort of sick of spending more money on anything. Like we're talking about gas or groceries or, in this case, the NFL, your entertainment. I mean, everybody's going to watch, but it's getting, I would say it's close to getting out of hand. But then when you see it framed like some of the terrestrial CBS, Fox, NBC won't even be able to afford this thing.
8: Right.
5: That's kind of a bleak picture.
8: And the guys who will be able to afford it are the tech dudes who don't really need it, right? And so they're a lot more hardline negotiators, and they don't understand football. And they think back to their high school experience, and they didn't like the football players, you know, because they got all the girls and they had all the accolades. So now they're going to stick it to them.
5: There's a lot of psychology going on here.
8: I think there is. With the tech guys,
5: there is.
8: And they're kind of takeover of all the different facets.
5: Are you saying they're trying to ruin football?
8: No, not trying to ruin, but they'd love to just kind of, you know, own it, dictate it, and hold it under their thumb like they're trying to do with everything else.
5: I mean, there's a scenario in our lifetime, Dave, that the Super Bowl is on a streaming app. I don't think that's unrealistic.
7: I have a hard time getting to that point. I guess you could be right. I would have said 10 years ago, like, that's absolutely not going to happen. So I'm a little less certain now with how everything has gone. But I got to say, I can't get there yet. I just don't think that's going
5: to
7: happen.
5: I mean, if you're Netflix and you could find a way to bid, because the NFL will take the money. I mean, they're good with that. Hey, you want to offer us $5 billion for the rights to certain games and we get the Super Bowl? Heck, just the Super Bowl alone might be worth that. At some level,
7: yeah, there's no,
5: can CBS or any of those keep up?
7: I think it's, well, the answer to that now is probably not.
5: Yeah.
7: Probably not. So, and I think what we've seen the last handful of years is anything is possible, right? I did not think we would be seeing the game on as many different platforms as we are now. I mean, if you just said 10 years ago, hey, they're gonna be some games on Netflix

0: Goodell is still the commissioner of the NFL. He's been good. Been some things that I don't think he has been particularly good at, but he has been good at sort of messaging from the owner's perspective of the fans being important. We're trying to make sure the game is less violent. We're trying to take care of our players, whether true or not. But I think you have to be sensitive if you're the league. The perception of fans can never get to the point that the league doesn't care about their fans. They're only interested in taking the highest bidder, the most amount of money to put their game on that. Whether it's true or not, I think the league has to be sensitive, and they can't allow that to be the overwhelming perception of NFL fans, because that way, I think you start to lose some fans.
1: I wonder if there's been an instance in which they haven't taken the highest bidder's money. You know, when I watch a Netflix, something on Netflix or Amazon, it leaves something to be desired. The broadcast is lacking something.
2: They're still working on it.
0: I agree.
1: They're still working on it. And the demographic of folks who do tune in to watch games every Sunday, that's skews older. I mean, people who grew up with television. You know, are the kids watching NFL games? I don't know. I mean, not as much. They're watching highlights.
0: They're watching it streaming.
1: Yeah.
0: I mean, the league, I mean, they are aware of, hey, we have to be able to attract 20, 25-year-old, 30-year-old people. And the veteran fans, 45, 55 and older, they're going to stay with us no matter what. But we can't attract the 20, 25, 30-year-old fans if we leave our product only on CBS, Fox, and NBC.
1: And you got the fantasy football and the gambling stuff, which brings in the younger,
2: sure,
1: the younger crowd. There's just something magical about a Fox or a CBS broadcast that I hope never goes away.
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10: KOA News Time is 4:01. I'm Chad Bauer. DIA is giving travelers another way to get to its terminals.
11: The airport is announcing plans to turn some of its underground baggage tunnels into walkways. Officials say it'll allow passengers a way to get to terminals other than trains. Airport CEO Phil Washington says it's a response to travelers asking for a different and reliable way to connect to their flights. Construction will start next year. Connor Shreve, KOA.
10: A traveling exhibit of historic documents that helped form America is in Denver for 2 weeks in advance of the nation's 250th anniversary. History Colorado President Dawn DePrince on what people can see.
12: Some of the most foundational documents to the founding of our nation. Stone engraving of the Declaration of Independence, a draft of the Constitution, a draft of the Bill of Rights, Oath of Allegiance signed by Washington, Hamilton, and Byrd.
10: Denver, one of 8 U.S. cities hosting the exhibit, which is open to the public May 28th through June 14th at the History Colorado Center. The South Carolina Senate today voted against a new congressional map. It comes after President Trump urged them to pass a redrawn map that eliminated the state's only majority black district. Earlier today, a panel of federal judges blocked Alabama from using a Republican-drawn map. The judges wrote that map intentionally discriminated based on race and violation of the Constitution. Fox 31 pinpoint weather. An isolated thunderstorm possible tonight with a low of 55. Tomorrow, cloudy. Chance of a thunderstorm Wednesday's high 80. It's 77 in Denver. Our next update at 4:30. I'm Chad Bauer on KOA. From the KOA Traffic Center, here's Dave O'Brien.
13: Traffic is moving well in Denver for your Tuesday afternoon drive. There is some of the usual slowing on northbound I-25 from University to Spear, where you're moving at 25 miles an hour. Southbound I-25 is slow from Downing to Hamden. There is a disabled vehicle on the right shoulder of southbound I-25 at Evans, adding a bit to delays in that direction. Eastbound I-70 from I-25 to Pena is a 20-minute drive, and it is another 20 minutes on inbound Pena to DIA because of an accident before Green Valley Ranch Boulevard. Westbound I-70 from Pena to I-25 will also take you 20 minutes. I-270, I-225, and C-470 are all getting busier, and there is an accident on 104th between Chambers and Tower. I'm Dave O'Brien on KOA, 850 AM and 94.1 FM.
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16: All right, just after 4 o'clock, Dave Logan, Ryan Edwards, Nate Jackson, 56690 is our KOA Commons Bear Hill text line. 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So we're going to get to a really fun conversation about Davis Webb coming up at 4:30. It's going to be a very positive conversation, uber positive conversation on Davis Webb coming up here at 4:30. But I did want to play the audio we mentioned in the first hour. Kenny Atkinson, who, by the way, we found out today, he's going to stay. The Cavaliers, who were swept in this Eastern Conference Championship round, and I mean embarrassed, really. Kenny Atkinson's back, but this was a very fun point he was trying to make about analytics and how they're actually better off in this series than people are thinking. Here's what he said.
17: Analytically, I think we've won the I said 3 out of 3. We're 2 out of 3. And the expected, I don't know if you guys follow that, is that it's an expected score. You know, and we won 2 out of 3. And I know you're looking confused, but there is really, you know, if you believe in process and all that, like, man, take that layer. I know I don't throw that on them. I see it for myself. I'm like, man. We have this feeling, then I can go to our analytical table and be like, man, we are, you know, last night it was, the expected score was like 1.02. Us shooting way below expected, then shooting way over. I know no one wants to hear that. I think you guys like hearing it. I know, you know, general public, no one wants to hear that. Everyone's outcome based. I get that too.
16: Okay. I know what he's trying to say. Like, as somebody that has been in the time warp of trying to argue analytics, advanced analytics, I know.
18: Can I tell you about advanced analytics?
16: Yeah. I know what he's trying to say. But my God, man.
3: So for the rest of us, help us.
16: Well, he's trying to prove a point that there's progress being made, even if the outcome in wins and losses isn't quite showing up yet.
3: So what would you say, since you're the one in the studio that understands and believes in this kind of stuff, what progress would you say the Cavs made in that series in which they didn't win a game?
16: Well, he's probably pointing to, say, the first game, right? They gave away, right? They had a 22-point lead in the fourth quarter.
3: Yep.
16: And they ended up losing that game 115-104 in overtime. He's probably trying to sell to his guys. We're so close. We're right there. If we can tweak a couple of things here and there, we are, in our opinion, and like James Harden said, the better team.
3: I think if that's the message to his team in the locker room, I get that. If he's trying to say, hey, listen, you know, these numbers indicate we're not as far off as we think. We're not. I get that. But when he tries to sell it to the media and the fans, what?
16: That's a misstep. That is a massive misstep on his part. So I feel like he...
3: A divergence from analytics.
16: Once again, I understand because I've sat in that chair.
3: You actually have the Avs based on your stats moments ago. Yeah. You have the Avs ahead in this series.
18: I mean, they might as well be ahead.
3: Damn, I've been looking at this the wrong way. Yeah. I thought they were down 0-3.
18: It's not just about the scoreboard.
3: Mm.
16: I deserve that. I do deserve that because I probably would, and I did in the first segment, talk about all the numbers that would tell me that the Avs are playing better than the record suggests. Yes, I guess that's fair. But also, it is wins and losses, especially in the postseason. And a head coach can't sell to media, can't sell to anybody. Well, the advanced analytics say we're actually, we've won two out of the last three. Because, no, you've lost, coach. You're down 0-3, and then you're getting ready to play a game, which, by the way, they lost 130-93 last night.
3: Here's what the advanced analytics told me in the Knicks-Cleveland series. Knicks just played harder. They played better. They were smarter. They passed the ball. They got everybody involved offensively. They played much better defense, which a lot of that was just effort. So all that other stuff, I just don't understand.
19: Yeah, I think, you know, trying to find those silver linings like that as a head coach can obscure some of the truths to your, about your team that you're alluding to. Why are you not playing as hard as this other team? What is going on with your effort level? What is going on with the leadership in the locker room? And I think the analytics folks are permeating a little too far into these sort of roles like head coach. Like, this guy should not be relying on that or even talking about it after getting swept out of the Eastern Conference Finals like that.
16: But I understand, to what we were saying, I understand why he would sell that to his guys.
19: I would not sell that to my guys after getting swept out like that.
16: And well, but this was before they were swept. This was after game three.
19: After game three, okay. So, but it's absolutely embarrassing. They've embarrassed themselves. I mean, they're not putting up a fight. So how do you sell that to your guys? You're not finishing. I mean, sports is about finishing the moment, right? Finishing the play. It's not good enough to be in position. And I guess there's something to be said about being in position to make the play. But when you don't make the play, what does that say about you? Do we have the wrong guys in this room? That's the question that needs to be asked.
16: Let's carry this to the Avs for a moment, since you brought them up, Dave. If you're Jared Bednar, you're going into this game tonight. Got to have it. There's no tomorrow. And you have all of these stats that I read to you earlier about how much better the Avs have been, how much the ice has been tilted in their favor, yet they still have not found ways to win. What are you saying? Are you using those analytics?
3: Maybe in the locker room to the team, because my concern now, if I'm Jared Bednar, would be, I wonder deep down, do my guys actually have a belief that they can do this?
16: Right.
3: When you lose, no matter what kind of team you have, it chips away at the confidence level of your team. And then you lose again, right? And then you lose again after you had a 3-0 lead. I mean, the Avs have no chance tonight if they come out and they don't believe to their core, we can still do this. You know, I think it's going to be interesting tonight if Las Vegas should jump out to a lead. I want to see what goes on, because that down 3-0 and now you're down 2-0 in game four, again, hypothetically, that tests the resolve, that tests the mental toughness of your team. And are you just going through the motions, which we've seen before, kind of like the Cavs yesterday? I mean, the Cavs, one of the things they talked about was the fast break points for the Knicks. And how we got to do a better job in that. That's what the analytics say. Okay, fast forward, first quarter, Knicks have 13 points off fast breaks.
16: Mm-hmm.
3: Right? I mean, they're down 20 in the second quarter. How many times did we see Knicks players running out and taking a pass and nobody is back? That is awareness and effort. So, again, back to the Avs. I mean, I still think they can win tonight. I do. I think they can win tonight. And if they do, then you got to find a way to win a home game. Then you're down 3-2. All the pressure back in Las Vegas. But it's up to them. I want to see, does that team really have belief in a tough environment with fans ready for the sweep and a team that's playing really good hockey on the other side? Do you have the intestinal fortitude to withstand the energy level of that team and fight back and then get them calmed down and then take control of the game? Do you have that in you? We'll find out tonight.
16: I'm fascinated. In fact, you know, we'll come back for this conversation because I have a couple of more thoughts on that. Right now from the KOA Traffic Center, here's Dave O'Brien.
13: Traffic is getting heavier around Denver, and there are some issues adding to the slowing. An accident on northbound I-25 at Orchard is blocking the right lane. Emergency vehicles are not yet there, so delays aren't too bad yet, but they should start to grow here. There's an accident on the ramp from C-470 to southbound I-25, blocking the right lane at the end of the ramp. An accident on inbound Pena before Green Valley Ranch Boulevard is causing slowing starting at I-70. And there are crashes on 104th between Chambers and Tower and on eastbound Lincoln after Peoria in Lone Tree. I'm Dave O'Brien on KOA, 850 AM and 94.1 FM.
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3: The divergence from analytics. Based on your stats moments ago, you have the Avs ahead in the series.
19: I mean, they might as well be ahead.
3: Damn, I've been looking at this the wrong way. Yeah. I thought they were down 0-3.
19: It's not just about the scoreboard.
3: Mm.
6: Maybe we can talk all night.
16: Wait, is this 2 out of 3 8 bad?
3: Oh, wait. That ain't good. A little meatloaf for you.
16: A little meatloaf on a Tuesday. Thank you, Grant. So, if you're Jared Bednar, for just a second, all right, and we get to Davis Webb. Fun conversation about Davis Webb here in about 10 minutes. Do you sell this as we're close? I mean, what you've done up to this point, we're using a bit of the Kenny Atkinson model here, but up to this point, what you're doing isn't getting you over the mark. If you're a player in that locker room, Dave, do you need to hear that we're close, or do you need to hear something different? Because it feels like whatever they've been hearing is not getting it done.
3: No, I think I just commented on that. I think it's important that, I mean, Jared Bednar has his pulse on this team. I would think, and I would guess he probably knows this team better than anybody. But even in professional sports, there can be a lack of confidence with guys when they go through some tough times. You can start to doubt, like, man, I mean, what the hell's going on here? Maybe we weren't as good as a regular season, then if you're not careful, which I don't think the Avs would fall into this, you can see sort of a splintered locker room too. I've seen that in football, not certainly in hockey that I'm aware of, but I just think I would try to point out to them that, fellas, just don't worry about trying to win four. That seems too, it just seems too daunting. We're going to win the first period, and then we're going to regroup, get a little Gatorade, go back out, and we're going to win the second period. And then we're going to do the same thing in the third period, and then we're going to get our butts on a plane and fly home, and we'll see. All we need is tonight. We just need tonight. And then we're going to see how they react when they come to our place. I already know how we'll react. Right? And then we'll be back. This is not going to be our last night in Las Vegas, fellas. We're coming back here for another game. So if y'all want, I want to leave. Matter of fact, you know what? We'll just get your hotel rooms. We won't even make, don't even check out tonight. We're going to come right back here and check in this hotel where they're staying. Like in about 5 days, we'll be back. If you have a dog on the road, take the dog because nobody's here to feed it. But we're coming back, and you get the same room.
16: I love that. Let's go.
3: I mean, I think you got to think that way, man.
16: Yes.
3: You got it. They have to have a belief that they can do it, and then they have to go out and do it.
19: Yeah. Bedsy's such a laid-back guy. You know, when he talks, it's kind of just like this, and it's very just calm all the time.
3: You almost had him a combination of Sean Payton.
19: It was close. Relative to hockey. But
16: relative to hockey?
19: But Bedsy's just kind of, he almost sounds just kind of like surfer guy who's just kind of just going, you know. And so that works when you have highly motivated guys who are taking care of business in the locker room and you're winning. But what happens when you go down 0-3?
16: Does Bednar need to throw a chair or something?
19: Yes.
16: Okay.
19: He absolutely needs to kick a Gatorade bucket over and flip his wig. I mean, maybe he already did it. What I responded to as an athlete was when my coach showed some passion, got pissed off. And you know what? One of the things in professional sports that I didn't like was how business-like it became. Because I always, and you know, Mike Shanahan, greatest coach I've ever been around, but I always knew what he was going to say before he said it. And he didn't ever, well, very rarely, but he never really lost it. But the moments that I think about from my athletic career prior to that, the moments that inspired me the most were when the coach did lose it. When he came in pissed about something. When he was offended by something the other coach said, or he got mad about this or that, and he let it us know how important it was to him. And then we went out there and fought for him. And I want to hear that from Bedsy. You know, I want to hear him go crazy. Well, obviously, we're not going to hear it. But Dave, what about, I mean, you've been coaching for quite a long time. Do you have a philosophy about how much emotion to show to your team when they're not performing at a high level? Or do you just kind of play on your own instincts?
3: Yeah, I think it's instincts. And I think it's, I mean, it's different. I'm a high school coach, so I'm dealing with 15, 16, 17, 18-year-old boys. But I, back to your point about the league, about, in this case, the NHL, I think players, yeah, I think I would want to know what the message was from Jared Bednar to the team. And I, there are some coaches that, to Nate's point, their message is, fellas, you know what? You don't even need me to say anything. You already know. You know what's in front of us. You know what we have to do. But I think, again, in a situation like this, that coach has to inspire the confidence in his team. I mean, you know, it just popped into my mind, but when you think about it, the rooms, we're keeping the rooms, right? So just leave. I don't want you to come on the plane and bring everything you brought out here. I want you to leave some, decide what you're going to leave and leave it in the room. And the organization's going to hold this room. We're keeping these rooms because we have an intent. We're coming back. I guarantee you we're coming back. I mean, even guys that are making millions of dollars, that sort of thing, to Nate's point again, that would fuel me if I were in the locker room as a player, as a NFL player. I'd want to hear that from my coach, and I'd be like, well, damn. I mean, if he thinks that, we're coming back.
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35: 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I'm Chad Bauer.
0: NASA says the moon will play a major role in future space exploration. Today, NASA Administrator Jared Isaacman laid out his agency's ambitious plans to build a permanent moon base to learn more about the lunar surface and eventually launch missions from there further into space. A global soccer nonprofit is celebrating the upcoming kickoff of the World Cup by bringing its youth mental health programs to Colorado. Grassroots soccer program coordinator Peter Glidden says the group is working with the Colorado Soccer Foundation to host events ahead of the World Cup.
1: We use the power of soccer, which is obviously the world's most popular sport, to engage young people around their health and provide them with caring coaches or caring mentors.
0: The Mind Skills Cup runs Wednesday through Friday at Soccer City in Aurora. It took 40 years for the remains of a man found in 1986 to be identified.
4: The El Paso County Coroner says the man in question for all these years is Peter Joseph Paskovich Jr. He was found on a ranch west of I-25. Deputies determined he'd been shot in the head, and after using a DNA profile from Paskovich's teeth, the Colorado Bureau of Investigation confirmed a DNA match. They were able to contact his family, and the circumstances of his death are still a mystery. Nia Bender, KOA.
0: Fox 31 pinpoint weather. Thunderstorm possible tonight with a low of 55. Tomorrow, cloudy isolated thunderstorms. Wednesday's high 80. It's 77 in Denver. Our next update at 5 o'clock. I'm Chad Bauer on KOA. From the KOA Traffic Center, here's Dave O'Brien.
5: Denver highways are busy and it is slow going in a lot of the metro area right now. An accident on northbound I-25 at Orchard is just now clearing from the right lane. Delays start at Dry Creek. An accident at the end of the ramp from C-470 to southbound I-25 just cleared from the right lane at the end of the ramp. Slowing remains on the ramp itself and on southbound I-25 approaching C-470. Eastbound I-70 is moving at 20 from I-270 to Peoria. Westbound I-70 is moving at 20 from Steel Street Vasquez to Brighton. I-270, I-225, C-470, and eastbound Boulder Turnpike are all very busy. And there are accidents on eastbound Lincoln Avenue at Peoria and on 104th between Chambers and Tower. I'm Dave O'Brien on KOA, 850 AM and 94.1 FM.
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16: I would say it's very realistic. I would say certainly in the realm of possibility. And, like, you know, that's sort of what you think is probably going to happen for the Broncos. You'd like it to be in 2 years, but, you know, to be good, you really have to be a place that develops not only players but coaches. So I think, you know, Sean Payton handing over play calling, knowing the kind of guy Davis Webb is, the kind of coach he is, I think he knows there's a chance within 2 years he might not be there, and that's really an okay outcome, because then the hope is you can find, you know, the next Davis Webb somewhere else.
19: Do you like The Cure, Dave?
3: Yes, I do.
19: Yeah, I do too. How about you, Nate? You like Cure?
24: I love The Cure, especially when I'm sick. But I do.
19: Great stuff from Ian talking about Davis Webb and his future. I was thinking about this as we're heading into the season. Certainly one of the biggest topics for the Broncos is what's going to happen with the new play caller. For a moment, what would the repercussions be if Davis Webb has an outstanding season? And I want to answer that in a couple of things. Like, what does that mean? Like, what does an outstanding season look like for Davis Webb specifically? But just big picture, if Davis Webb goes out and he becomes, let's say, the next Ben Johnson, like we're looking at a guy that we're talking about in the same category, what would that mean?
3: Well, I think, as we had Ian on a little bit earlier, I think that means he's going to be one of, in the next cycle, he's going to be one of the hot names. I mean, every single year in the NFL, we have three or four, maybe occasionally five names that are the ones getting the interviews, the ones that all the insiders are talking about. And I think if Davis goes out and has a great, great season with the Broncos, number one, that probably will mean the Broncos have had a great, great season. And would it surprise me if a team, after they interviewed this young guy, decided to offer him the job? It would not at all.
19: Would it mean that the Broncos would consider
3: ooh la la. You walking into ooh la la. I know where you're going with this one.
7: Relative to coaching changes.
3: Ooh la la.
19: I feel like it's an important conversation. Listen, we're living hypothetical off-season mode here.
3: How is it important?
33: It's important.
3: You're assuming, and we all hope correctly, the Broncos have a great, and then now you're wondering if the Broncos are going to keep Davis Webb in lieu of Sean Payton as the head coach.
19: That's exactly what I'm asking.
3: Well, then ooh la la, this is, I'm not getting in that conversation because there's too many hypotheticals.
19: Sure.
3: For you, I would think.
19: Well, not really. I can certainly find plenty of qualifiers.
3: Let me think about that question. You're right.
33: What would justify that switch for you after 1 year of him being an offensive coordinator here?
19: Well, I guess you'd have to believe in the premise that the reason why he's getting play calling in the first place is not just Sean woke up one day and decided to give him that play calling. If you buy into the idea that it was an organizational decision to make sure we could keep Davis Webb in the fold, and you're going to give him more responsibilities.
3: Are you in that camp?
19: I am in that camp.
3: Based on what, your gut?
19: Maybe a little bit of that, yeah.
3: Well, is there, if it's a little bit of that, that means it's a lot of, then what?
19: I guess a little bit of, a lot of it is being out at the combine. That was kind of a discussion point that came up a lot, is wondering from people around the league.
33: Wondering, though.
19: Well, some of them saying that they feel as though they have enough information, but nobody could find a smoking gun specifically to say, and Sean's certainly going to be able to say it as I decided, I am giving him this thing. But if you buy into the idea that it's more than just Sean, that it's the organization that is propelling Davis Webb forward with this opportunity because they saw the writing on the wall that he was going to be leaving the organization. They don't want to lose out on a guy that has helped Bo Nix's career as much as he has. And also seems to be a rising star in the game. Now I'm just kind of concluding the rest of that conversation. That's all I'm doing.
3: Zapruder film. I mean, I hope Davis is great this year. And from people I've talked to that know him, he's got really good football sense. He's got a good feel for things. It is going to be his first time calling plays. I would push back a little bit. Or at least just calm everybody down about when you have terms that are used so easily. Rising star. Okay. What would we base? This sounds like I'm not throwing shade at Davis Webb. I'm just saying this is how narratives get started out there in NFL land. And to use the phrase rising star, what would people who would subscribe to that? What would they base that on? I mean, how would they quantify them looking at Davis Webb and saying, he's a rising star?
19: I think they'd start with not only the Broncos' win record of the last couple of years, which again is, Sean, it's a lot of things. It's also the defense, by the way, which we're talking offense.
3: Would you give Davis Webb more credit for the Broncos' overall record than Sean Payton?
19: No, I would not.
3: Okay, nor would I.
19: But I would say the development of Bo Nix, who some people thought was more of a day two prospect, they drafted him 12th overall. The development of Bo Nix, I might give a little more tip to Davis Webb.
3: I mean, he's his quarterback coach, so he should, you know, I think he should get some of the credit for developing Bo. I believe this. I don't have a sense that the organization went to Sean and said, listen, this guy is 31 years of age, maybe 30 at the time, right? 30 or 31. Yeah. He's got an interview scheduled with the Raiders. He's got an interview. He had two or three interviews. So we feel very strongly that he should be the guy to step in and call plays. I do not subscribe to the notion that something like that actually took place. And the reason I don't is that I believe there would have been a chance after a 14-3 record, a home playoff victory, and a trip to the AFC Championship game that we all know we think the Broncos should have won, and had Bo Nix been there, probably would have. That said, I think if that conversation actually had taken place, and depending on how it was stated, I think the Broncos might have been looking for another head coach.
19: They have not given him an extension yet.
3: But that's a totally different topic.
19: Well, he's entering the final year. I mean, he's done 4 years here. It's a 5-year contract, yep. Right?
3: He's going into his fourth year. Yeah.
19: Right.
3: He's got 2 years left.
19: Right.
3: Yeah, it's not uncommon for coaches not to get an extension unless they're young, relatively new coaches who with their respective team get off to a great start. And you're like, holy, we better get this guy signed up for another 5, 6, 7 years. That sort of thing happens. But it's not unusual for guys that have been veteran coaches that have a 5-year deal not to have an extension on the table after year 3. Now, could they be talking about something? I would just caution people to hold up a little bit. That's all.
8: The hay's never in the barn relative to hay.
3: Relative to hay.
33: Sean Payton's value to this team goes well beyond his ability to call plays, sure. Number one. The CEO, the sort of overseer of everything, is a very a la Shanahan. You know, the compartments that he has figured out, the scheduling, the routine, the messaging, the psychology, how to let the coaches coach, what all that stuff that he does. He was brought here to do all that. He called plays as well. It left a little bit to be desired. He knows, Sean Payton knows, that his legacy is in a lot of ways is going to be determined on whether or not he can win a Super Bowl here, right? And I think he's self-aware enough to know that however he can do that, he's going to do that. To unpack your idea that he was given the directive that Davis Webb is going to call plays, who tells him that? Greg Penner? Greg Penner, self-admittedly not a football guy. So how is he going to go to the football guy and give him a very football-y directive about the inner workings of football process that he is not really privy to? That means he would be relying on what George Payton saying that. Well, and if that, or who would be advising him to tell Sean Payton that? Because he would have to be being advised by someone to do that.
19: I guess he's also tying in that he decided to move on from Joe Lombardi when he did. And now, did that organically come from Sean, as in, I need to make these changes? Or was, again, and a guy that typically has valued loyalty, has valued keeping the guys around him.
3: That was not a front office.
19: Okay, that decision. Was just strictly on Sean was like, we need to make a change.
3: Now, was there a sort of futuristic look to that decision? I believe so.
19: Okay.
3: I believe so. Was it, to Nate's point, was the Broncos offense as good as ultimately they're going to have to be if they're going to be a team that we all think they can be this year, a Super Bowl challenging team? Was the offense good enough last year to get there this year? No. I don't think so. And so one thing I'll say about Payton, you know, like him, don't like him, you know, he can rub people the wrong way. He can be very frank. He can be dismissive at times. But the guy has a pretty good pulse on football.
19: Agreed.
3: You know what I mean? So,
19: and I'm not trying to run him out of town. Like, I hope this is... I know it's framed that way.
3: Well, you've killed the Avs, right? And yeah. So now we're on to, you know, you love J.J. McCarthy. You don't love Nix. I mean, I don't know.
19: I do love Nix.
3: Yeah.
19: No, this is more of a if this, then then conversation.
3: What does that mean?
19: Well, we could paint it the other way. If Davis Webb has a struggling season, we could paint a picture of what that would look like, right? But I'm trying to go from the positive. Hey, he has a fantastic season. They were 14th in points per game last year, for example.
3: Yep.
19: If they're a top 10, maybe even top 7 offense this year, and you're the Broncos, and you just have to look at that and say, gosh, that's a big step forward for Bo Nix, which, by the way, in year 3, maybe he should make anyways.
3: Yeah.
19: But that's a big step forward for him. It's a big step forward for offense. The operation looked cleaner. We didn't have as many pre-snap motion problems.
3: Yeah.
19: Do you see what I'm saying?
3: Like, I think there's room. I think there's plenty of room for growth on offense. And I think, you know, if you ask Bo, and Bo took truth serum and took a lie detector test, hey, are you looking forward to having Davis as the play caller? I think Bo would probably say yes.
19: He doesn't mean he doesn't
3: appreciate Sean, or, but there's always friction between the head coach, in this case, who happens to be the play caller, the head coach and the quarterback. They're always, those two guys are going to get way too much praise and way too much criticism. And so there's just a natural friction, I think, that is normally between those two. If the Broncos offense, to your point, if they jump up from 14 to like six, and they have a really good year, and they score more points, and it just, and they're, I do think they want to play a little bit faster. Then I think what will happen, then that will make them better. And I think they'll have a chance in the playoffs and have a great, great finish to this season. Then I think Davis Webb becomes, you know, a hot commodity. Depending on who struggles this year, there'll be seven or eight jobs open, and then maybe three or four want to talk to Davis Webb. And at that point, he's got to then determine, hey, you know, I've got a pretty good deal where I'm at with Bo Nix and Sean, and there's no reason to think I couldn't have my pick of the litter next year either. So those jobs have to be good jobs. They got to, I mean, and for young coaches, you look at the quarterback situation and say, hey, you guys don't have a quarterback. So I'm going to come in here and get my brake speed off. Yeah, I'd like to make whatever X millions of dollars. So there's a lot of things that I think would come into play, but it would be a good problem to have.
9: Yeah, you mentioned Ben Johnson. He was offensive coordinator in Detroit for 3 years, and he had actually some options.
19: He did. And he turned down several.
9: Right. And Davis Webb, 31, I think if he has a good season here, it would behoove him to stay around and try to build on that. Because it's not just Davis Webb. The organization improves every year. They improved in that offensive, you know, skill position room. They drafted a running back that they liked. They drafted an offensive lineman. Sean Payton's fingerprints are still going to be all over this offense. Bo Nix is going to be a year older. To think that it's just Davis Webb's offense now?
19: Oh, I don't believe that.
9: So I think that you also have to, whatever happens offensively for the Broncos this year, and even in game in the flow of the play calling, Sean Payton will deserve some credit for that. And I think he will be involved in, obviously, the game planning, the teaching throughout the week, and probably even some play calling during the game. I mean, he even mentioned that himself. I'm still going to be calling plays during the game.
19: Relative to.
9: He said that. Now, how many? What's it going to look like? Is he going to veto plays that Davis calls that he doesn't like? Is he going to give him the reins? But then if they hit a snag, then he's going to take over. That's going to be the interesting part to see how Sean Payton behaves during the game and what their working relationship is like. But I think Davis Webb, to Dave's point about the narrative, the rising star, you know, he should stay here as long as he can, because what you can learn from Sean Payton is a lot of the organizational stuff that you'll be able to apply when you do get that head coaching job, you know, and you play or you coach under a guy as successful as Sean Payton, with not just the X's and O's, but all the organizational mastery that he's displayed, it's only going to benefit you when you do take the reins and you're so young.
19: Oh, I agree with you. And certainly if we're painting the picture that it's a successful season, you'd like to keep him in the fold. This is more of a, if they don't feel like they have the choice. Like, for example, we're using Ben Johnson. Might as well stay with that. It was a tough season last year for Detroit, right? 9-8. I'm not saying that if Detroit had to do it over again, they would specifically say we'd rather have kept Ben Johnson and moved on from Dan Campbell. But don't you think internally that conversation happened, considering Ben Johnson's been the next big offensive mind for how many years now? I mean, don't you think Detroit thought about that for a moment, even with the success Dan Campbell's having?
9: They probably did, but they didn't. You know, now they are, of course, because of the struggles that Detroit had.
19: And Chicago was 11-6
9: after he left,
19: and they won the postseason.
9: Right, but prior to him leaving, they didn't know that Dan Campbell was going to struggle the following year.
19: Yeah,
9: they didn't know what made that secret sauce. They didn't know how important Ben Johnson was to that team, right? Because Dan Campbell is the guy. He's the figurehead and the emotional leader, and he got them to do some pretty inspiring things over there.
3: Plus, he's a young coach. I mean, Dan Campbell, I mean, worked for Sean.
9: Yeah,
3: right. And so you're not going to get rid of a guy who came to that organization which has been one of the worst organizations in the league, and got that thing turned around and played in an NFC championship game for all of his, and he made some decisions that others would not have made. I certainly wouldn't, but he lived by what he believed in. But he got them to the NFC championship game as the head coach of the Detroit Lions. So I don't think at that point of his career that the Ford family would have said, you know, Ben Johnson is such a star, because you never know how an

0: got, he's got, if he wants to coach, he's got 25 years.
1: He's 50.
0: 50.
1: Yeah. Okay. But for every Ben Johnson who goes to a team and who's a great offensive coordinator and goes to a team and has success, there's a Josh McDaniels.
0: Or a Cliff Kingsbury.
1: Right.
0: Right? He was thought to be the absolute hottest offensive coordinator in the world.
2: You're right.
0: And that didn't work out.
2: There's also Sean McVay's.
1: Yes.
2: Kyle Shanahan.
1: And other Shanahans.
2: Yes.
1: Yeah, no, exactly. And you don't know until you put him in that position.
0: And I don't even think McVay was the coordinator.
2: I don't think he was either.
0: I think he took the Rams job before he became a coordinator for Mike. Maybe he was after Kyle left and Mike left. Maybe. But I thought he was the passing game coordinator. Could be wrong.
2: He was an offensive coordinator there at Washington from 2014 to 2016.
0: Okay.
2: So he was tight ends coach from 2011 to 2013. He was offensive assistant at 2010. So he got to be an OC for 3 years there.
0: Okay.
2: Before becoming the head coach.
0: Yeah, so that certainly was a good hire. I mean, I think the Niners, obviously, with Kyle, was a great hire.
2: But it's kind of what the league has become, where they're chasing this, right? Everybody's chasing that next big name, especially on offense. And so, listen, it's a good problem to have. If the Broncos end up having that kind of season, and Davis Webb is in that kind of category of conversation, that the entire league wants to interview him because they believe he, after developing Bo Nix, he took the offense inside the top 10, maybe top 7, something along those lines. Well, that's a good problem to have, but it's also something that, as an organization, and you're saying for
0: you
2: Sean Payton.
0: When I say you have to come out of the closet, there's a different meaning, I think. But in this case, you have to come out of the closet in this regard. So are you today advocating that if the Broncos have a great season and the offense does just as you say, bounces in the top 10, score more points, looks different, the operation smoother, what have you? Are you advocating that the Broncos move Davis Webb to the head coaching spot and basically move on from Sean Payton?
2: Can you make him a coach in waiting? Is that a thing anymore?
0: I think it still would be a thing if the dollars were right, I suppose.
2: Because you do have the richest owners in the NFL.
1: But you'd also have to guarantee him when this was going to happen for him.
2: Well, Sean's got 2 years left on his contract.
1: If they perform as well as you're suggesting they might, then they're going to be good again. And they're going to be in the mix again, and they might win a Super Bowl. And so how do you move on from your head coach or even have that conversation when you've improved on the thing you were trying to improve upon, which is your offense? It's not, again, this is Sean Payton's fingerprints are going to be on this. It's not all Davis Webb. And if you make the move that ends up being the thing that gets us better, how do you get punished for that?
2: Great point.
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0: News time is 5:03. I'm Chad Bauer. DIA says it will repurpose its underground baggage tunnels into pedestrian walkways to give flyers an alternative way to get between terminals A and B and B and C. CEO Phil Washington says the move is about fixing a design flaw in the airport.
1: Well, it's important for us to have redundancy for the trains. And so we have been thinking about this for quite some time now.
0: Construction on those tunnels expected to start next year. The cost estimated between $300 and $700 million. Wheels down in Denver for the Freedom plane carrying founding era U.S. documents. Pilot Dave Bryan on the responsibility and honor of transporting these rare artifacts.
2: You know, I've raised my hand, oath of office, and you're pledging allegiance to this document that just happens to be sitting not even 50 feet behind me.
0: Denver, one of eight cities where the National Archives documents will be on display. It will be at the History Colorado Center. Visitors are able to see an original engraving of the Declaration of Independence, a draft printing of the Constitution with handwritten notes. The exhibit runs from May 28th to June 14th. In Iran, Tehran now vowing to retaliate after the Pentagon says the U.S. launched new self-defense strikes. The U.S. military saying it targeted Iranian missile launchers and boats around the Strait of Hormuz. Iran says that's a violation of the ceasefire.
3: We've seen various infractions or violations of the ceasefire, essentially by the U.S. and also by the Iranians. Now, the U.S. is saying that it acted in self-defense. It clearly perceived that there was a threat from the fast boats, from the missile launchers to U.S. forces in the region, especially U.S. naval forces.
0: That's ABC's Ian Panel. Fox 31 pinpoint weather. Thunderstorm possible tonight with a low of 55. Tomorrow, cloudy, isolated thunderstorms. Wednesday's high 80. It's 74 in Denver. Our next update at 5:30. I'm Chad Bauer on KOA. From the KOA Traffic Center, here's Dave O'Brien.
4: It's a busy afternoon on Denver highways, but there are no major issues on the interstates right now. There was an accident on the ramp from southbound I-25 to northbound I-225 that cleared out, but there is still some slowing on that ramp. And other than that, it is just slow going on northbound I-25 from Arapahoe to I-225. And again, from Santa Fe to Colfax, where you're moving at 10 miles an hour. Southbound I-25 is moving at 15 from Broadway to University and at 30 miles an hour from Colorado to C-470. Eastbound I-70 from I-25 to Peña is a 20-minute drive. Westbound I-70 from Peña to I-25 will also take you 20 minutes. Eastbound Boulder Turnpike is moving at 35 from Wadsworth to Pecos. C-470, I-270, and I-225 are all heavy. And there are accidents on westbound 8th Avenue at Clarkson, eastbound Lincoln Avenue at Peoria, and on westbound Bowles at Platte Canyon. I'm Dave O'Brien on KOA, 850 AM and 94.1 FM.
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28: Now, Dave Logan and Ryan Edwards.
19: All right, just after 5 o'clock, Dave Logan, Ryan Edwards, Nate Jackson. 56690 is our KOA Common Spirit Health text line. The stare down, what, is there like you're just waiting for me to finish my spiel? Is that...
20: No.
19: Okay.
20: No, I was... Okay, was I...
19: No, I just...
29: Why are you staring at me, man?
20: There's only three of us in the studio.
29: You're talking.
20: I'm not sure paranoid. Where I should look.
19: I'm just paranoid. 56690 is our get our KOA Common Spirit Health text line. We got baseball tonight. The Rockies taking on the Dodgers. First pitch not until 8:10.
20: You know what that is?
19: What's that?
20: Double the left center.
19: Sounds nice on the radio. Yeah, for sure. It'd be nice to get a win tonight for our Rockies.
20: Would. They're 20-35. Is that right?
19: Yeah, that's exactly right. Remember, just a little bit ago when they were 13-16?
20: There was
19: like this glimmer of like...
29: The advanced analytics was suggesting that they were on the right track.
20: Yeah.
19: Why do you point at me? They've lost
20: 19 to 26 after you pointed out.
6: Because you were making that argument about how things were looking great. And they should be proud of what they were doing, even though they were only losing by a run or two.
19: See, you know, the difference between that and the ads.
20: I forgot that.
19: I'm surprised because usually these
20: you
19: are
20: actually
19: things,
20: were. Yeah.
19: I was bullish on the Rockies at that moment. Bullish. But what's different, and I think it's important to note, what's very different about those situations is at least with the Rockies, there's like that, it could go this way. But history has shown us that it's probably not going to. Versus the Avs, I was bought in.
20: Well, the expectation level is completely different.
19: Absolutely.
20: And for very good reason.
19: Yes.
20: Avs have, I mean, they have been one of the best franchises in the NHL for a long time on a yearly basis. I mean, they don't win it every year. I understand that. But, I mean, every single year, you feel like if you're an Avs fan here, those guys have a chance. And this year was even more magnified with the start they had in the regular season, how they played, some of the additions late. It's like, okay, these dudes are loading up. I mean, they're loading up because they think this is the year. And when fans see the team do that, well, then they get even more excited than they normally would be.
19: I certainly didn't speak that way about the Nuggets, right?
20: I thought the Nuggets would get to the finals.
19: Well, you did, but I'm just saying, like, in terms of, I guess if we were consistently always jinxing them, which I'm not.
20: There's no we. that ain't a we thing. That's a you thing.
19: Okay, if I was consistently jinxing every single local team, then it would have probably been. Now, I did make one mistake with the Nuggets that I'll own. Okay. Happy to own this one.
20: I
19: should have just stayed true to my. What I've been from the very beginning was that the Timberwolves were built to beat the Nuggets. But I said the Nuggets had solved Minnesota because they had a winning record against them in the regular season. Mm-hmm. So I said the Nuggets had solved Minnesota. I was wrong about that.
20: Well, I told you not to be scared.
19: You did tell me that.
20: And I was wrong about that too.
19: So unfortunately, because of that advice that you gave me, I swung the other way now. Now I'm just overly optimistic. So I got to find my
20: media. You swing the other way? What'd you say?
6: Every once in a while, just to spice things up.
20: Yeah.
7: You can't spit it out. You got to swallow it.
19: Thank you, Coach.
20: There is that house in Highlands Ranch.
19: No.
20: Anyway, go ahead.
19: I'm just saying, like, I went from being scared, as you would say,
20: yep,
19: to now maybe a little too overly optimistic. That's it.
20: And dismissive. With respect to the Avs and how easy it was going to be on their walk through the Rose Garden to the Stanley Cup.
19: Yeah, it didn't work out quite that well.
20: However, hey, I still have hope. I'm telling you, I think they're going to win tonight. And then we'll worry about game five when it pops up.
6: Leave your bags in the hotel room.
20: That's it.
6: That's right.
20: If I'm Jared Bednar, I'm saying, fellas, I'm leaving two suits in this room.
6: You can leave your do not disturb thing on the...
20: That's it.
6: Yeah.
20: Even leave the TV on.
6: Leave your key card. We're going to make sure that thing...
20: Yep.
6: Gets.
19: I mean, you got to find a way to... I like how you asked me before we came into the segment. Is this a must win from an advanced analytics standpoint? I think by any analytic, any metric that you measure, this would be about that. And once again, style points kind of matter a little bit. Not for the win. The win doesn't matter in that respect. But the loss, the style points could absolutely matter.
6: Yeah, I think it goes back to what we're talking about with Bedsy and his ability to get more out of his guys and to figure out what the heck is going on there. And you're going to see, you know, what I think you're going to see tonight, what those guys think of their coach based on how they're fighting here. I mean, are they demoralized? Are they going to give up? Like Dave said, what's going to happen if they go down early? Are they going to have fight in them? And is Bedsy going to be able to bring that out of them? Or are they over it? You know, he's been there for 10 years. So there is something that happens when a coach has been there a long time. He might be a really good coach, but his messaging gets a little stale. And you start to hear the same stuff from him, and it's hard to get you out of the trance it's great if it's going well. President's Cup went great all season, but now they're facing some real adversity here. Down 0-3, so who are you going to be coming out of the gate? And I think that's going to be a reflection of how they feel about their coach.
19: Well, and once again, coming out of the gate, even if you come out hot like they did in the last game, the fortitude to stay with it and understand that it's a three-period game, that also tends to matter. So, yeah, very much excited about tonight. I'm with Dave. In fact, I will say it's because of Dave that I'm feeling more optimistic about tonight. Entering the show at 3 o'clock, I would not say that was where I was sitting.
22: We talk about coaching and the importance of coaching, even at the professional level. I had a texter that wanted to know, do I think that professional players need to be motivated? Yes, at times, I do. I think it's different. It would be different in that locker room than a college locker room. But yes, I mean, I think, you've got to try to ensure as best you can. You should know your team better than anybody in the world. You should know how they tick, how they work, who's the most competitive, who's the leader, who's the guy that's going to be the bitcher when things start to go bad, we lose three in a row. What group of players are more likely than not to get together and start harping on this guy, this guy, this guy, right? But when you talk about coaching, like John Tortorella, I mean, the Golden Knights were dead in the water. Really, I don't think anybody thought, yeah, this is a team. I mean, they're a good team, but can they make a deeper, can they get the Stanley Cup this year? I think most people, even Las Vegas, would have said, I don't think so. They make a coaching change. They bring him in. He's been a guy that has been really successful. He wears thin sometimes when he's in one place too long. But he's coached this team for 23 games now, and they are 18-4-1. So, you know, they got a couple guys. I mean, they got a couple guys back, injured guys, right? But I mean, so coach, yes, coaching does matter, even at the elite level.
19: It's pretty remarkable.
22: Unbelievable run.
19: He got hired March 29th.
22: Yeah, I was going to say it was in April.
19: Yeah, it's right there. And to go on this run, I mean, usually, we talked about it even last year when the Nuggets fired Michael Malone. It's an interesting moment, right? Especially for a team that you think maybe could make a bit of a run. They finished almost 30 points behind the Avs, right? 95-121, right? That was a little bit of basing why I thought, and the fact that they fired their coach, was why I thought the Avs were that much better than Vegas. But he comes in, and this is the reason why you fire a coach right before the playoffs, because you're hoping it gives your team a spark. The Nuggets fired Michael Malone moments before the playoffs started because they didn't like the processes. They didn't like the culture that he had built at that point. They were ready to move on. They gave David Adelman a little bit of a run there. They eventually hired him as the head coach. That's all fine. But they said in that moment, we're not firing Michael Malone with the intention of not winning in the postseason.
22: The 970 said, doesn't the President's Cup winner hardly ever win the cup? Yeah, it's been 12 straight years that's been the case.
19: Yep. Since the Blackhawks did it.
6: Which is interesting. Like we were saying, I mean, the number one seed wins all the time in the NFL. And so why does the best team in hockey struggle to win it all?
19: That's a really good question. I don't know if I have a great answer. I mean, I remember a time where we had discussions about how important is home ice. Like home field in NFL is obviously a really big deal, right? But home ice, we've seen 8 seeds go on and win entire championships. Like the Kings did that, right? Whereas an 8 seed, they had to travel the entire. We've seen, I mean, in the NFL, we have seen wild card go on, and like the Giants did that when they went on the road.
22: My theory would be, unlike in the NFL, I mean, you still, a lot of guys have to be playing well. But in the NHL, if your goalie all of a sudden starts doing miraculous things, man, you can steal games no matter where you play, on the road, no matter what the circumstances are. Look how much better the goaltending has been for Las Vegas. Mm-hmm. In the postseason, as opposed to they, if memory serves, they had their goaltending percentage in terms of shots. They were like at 83%. I mean, it was incredibly low, and I mean they've been really good in the playoffs.
19: Yeah, Carhartt's been phenomenal, and they're an example. And it's kind of what the Avs probably, I guess in retrospect, if they win the series and then do go on and do something else, that's pretty cool. But if they, let's say it ends either tonight or this week, the goaltending is going to be one of the like number one, if not coach, it's going to be the number one offseason discussion about the Avs. Is it not?
6: Bednar, I imagine.
19: Yeah. Like you ask Avs fans, if you're not...
20: Wedgwood was good in the regular... He hasn't been great in the playoffs. I hope Blackwood gives him a spark tonight. Hope he's a bigger goalie. They've invested anymore. I mean, what I just said about Hart in terms of really stealing games, you know, maybe Blackwood can do that. So I think they also, should they lose tonight or early this week, I think they also have to look at, now what do we do with some of these free agent guys we brought in? The high-priced guys, they're older guys. And they brought, I mean, this team was constructed before the season and certainly at the trade deadline thinking this year was the year. And if that doesn't happen, I think, you know, somebody's going to be making some pretty tough decisions.
19: Oh, like Carter Hart played 16 fewer games than Akira Schmid.
20: What was his stop ratio? It was like 83%.
19: He had his save percentage was 89.
20: Yeah.
19: Yeah.
20: Which is nothing to write home about.
19: No. I mean, in fact, it was not even the best on the team. Like it was. So he only played in 18 games in the regular season. But with the point you just made, having a hot goalie can.
20: Yep.
19: Cure a lot or show, I guess, basically cover up a lot of warts would be the best way to describe it.
6: And all those stats you mentioned earlier about shots and shots on net and scoring chances, if you have someone between the pipes who's playing like that, then he mitigates those and he neutralizes that advantage. To me, it's Nathan MacKinnon and Cale Makar really have to step up tonight. And, you know, their teammates know they're playing with injuries. And so to get an inspired performance by your leaders who are hurting can bring along the rest of the guys. These guys need to take this moment and plant their flag in it. And if they can get a win tonight and come back home, anything can happen.
19: And you got champions on the team.
6: Yeah.
19: Right? Like the veteran core of that team are champions. That's where I guess you'd hope that those guys, because they've seen it, they know how to battle back against adversity, that they're going to find a way. But they're also banged up. They're also really banged up as a team at the worst possible time. So how does that play into all of this? And we know Nathan MacKinnon's going to play tonight. Theoretically has no limitations. Boy, that third period with Nathan MacKinnon, every time he tried to be out there, it looked bad. I mean, it looked really bad.
20: Yeah. Well, when he went down, I mean, he took a puck right on like the outside of the knee. Mm-hmm. I'm thinking he was in so much agony. And MacKinnon's a tough customer. I wonder if he broke a bone in his leg. Now, he came back, he skated, he was clearly hampered. Tonight you hope he's out there and can do whatever he can. Maybe they'll limit his time. Maybe he's going to be, you know, on the power play. There's ways you can limit how much time Nathan MacKinnon gets, but yeah, that's not a good loss.
19: Yeah, and you might be without Nichushkin. I haven't seen anything yet on him, so I'll check on that during the break, but that would be another one that's just sort of tough to survive. But you'll have Cale Makar. You're going to have Mackenzie Blackwood, who they obviously believe in. They paid him a lot of money. Just saying. All right, 56690 is our KOA Common Spirit Health text line. We mentioned it earlier, James Harden on the Cavs being better than the Knicks after being swept. It's a fascinating thing to say after you're swept and you lose 130-96. Here's what he said.
8: I can't even answer that question, honestly. You know what I mean? Like, yeah, it was 4-0, but I don't think we had a chance as far as our best shot. You know, from a standpoint of the circumstances, you know, obviously they dominated us 4-0, but I don't know if I can necessarily answer that question, just because genuinely I do feel like we are the better team, but you know. Series wise, you know, it didn't show it. So, tough question to answer.
19: Okay, so James is getting killed for that for a multitude of reasons. But let me ask you this. If they would have won game one, they were up 22 points in the fourth quarter, little under 8 minutes remaining. They lose that game in overtime in New York. It feels like the framing of that series might have been a little different, and maybe even they steal another game somewhere. I don't know. I mean, momentum's a funny thing, right? But if they win game one, it feels like the framing of the series is a bit different, don't you think?
6: Yeah, but the Knicks have won 11 straight, so they're playing pretty darn well. And to think that you're going to derail them with one victory there at the beginning, I think maybe a stretch. I think that that quote shows you the kind of delusional confidence that our best athletes actually have. Even when they lose, I'm still better. I didn't show it, but I'm better. And really, that's why these athletes are able to do amazing things on the court, on the ice, on the field, is because they believe that they are the best. And when you have a bunch of guys out there who all believe they're the best, and James Harden has been a fantastic basketball player, probably, what, top 20 scorer of all time. He's pretty darn good at basketball. And you got to tell yourself that stuff constantly, even when objectively we're watching it and we obviously don't agree. That's what allows you to have the type of confidence that'll let you go out there and perform at a high level.
19: So is that it, Dave? You think James Harden is being delusional?
20: Well, I think it, or situationally unaware. I think it doesn't do him any good. In fact, it has people like us talking about it, and I guarantee you their fans in Cleveland talking about when you get swept and you get your doors blown off, with the exception of one game, the last three games, I mean, they, you know, it was an ass whooping. What I don't think you can say is, yeah, but you know what? I know we lost 4-0, but I really think we were the better team. Well, bro, I don't know. He just doesn't seem to have an awareness of what would be the appropriate thing to say. You know what? We got a lot of work to do. We congratulate the Knicks. Next question. I mean, I don't know. Doesn't seem that hard.
6: Maybe that's his way of blaming coaching.
20: Ooh. You know what? That's an interesting point.
6: Because he's like, yeah, we're better. We have better players. Our guys are better basketball players, but we got beat real bad. So you do the math.
19: But then they announced immediately this afternoon that Kenny Atkinson is back.
6: The advanced analytics guy. So maybe there's...
19: So maybe he went into ownership afterwards and said, listen, let me show you why we are actually the better team via these advanced analytics.
9: Can I tell you about advanced analytics?
19: Yeah. We should have won this series. We should be up 3-1 right now, to be honest. But instead, I'm here talking to you in an exit interview. I mean, maybe he sold that. I don't know. And then there's also reports today that James Harden is going to sign a mega extension with Cleveland. They're going to keep him there.
20: Well, he was politicking to run this thing back. You know, he said, again, I'm paraphrasing, but, you know, we didn't really have a chance to get to know each other as players. I mean, he got there at the trade deadline.
19: Yep.
20: And so some of that makes sense. It would make more sense to me if I hadn't seen him play defense in that series. Mm-hmm. Just sort of the overall effort. And I didn't think, I mean, he didn't shoot the ball very well in the series either.
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0: KOA News Time is 5:32. I'm Chad Bauer. May is on target to be about average when it comes to precipitation, which is about 2 inches of moisture in Denver. We could add to that total this week.
35: As we look ahead to Wednesday, Thursday, and Friday of this week, we'll stay in the mid-70s. It'll be mostly cloudy. Humidity values will be decent. And the storms that we do see, albeit scattered, will be slow-moving, meaning if you happen to get underneath one of these,
0: it could add a lot of moisture. That is Fox 31 Chief Meteorologist Dave Frazier. Vice President J.D. Vance says everyone should care about fraud involving government funds.
36: We're protecting the American taxpayers who shouldn't have their money stolen by fraudsters. And, of course, we're protecting the people who need these services.
0: During a roundtable event at the White House today, Vance updated efforts to combat rampant fraud, saying investigators have uncovered schemes to siphon $20 billion in taxpayer funds. Most of the schemes involved health care services, including Medicaid and hospice agencies. Fox 31 pinpoint weather. Thunderstorm possible tonight with a low of 55. Tomorrow, cloudy, isolated thunderstorms. Wednesday's high 80. It's 73 in Denver. Our next update at 6 o'clock. I'm Chad Bauer on KOA. From the KOA Traffic Center, here's Dave O'Brien.
1: Traffic is heavy throughout the Denver metro area this afternoon, but interstates are in good shape for the most part. An accident on northbound I-25 before Santa Fe is just now clearing out of the left lane. That is adding to the usual afternoon slowing between University and Spear on northbound I-25. Southbound I-25 is heavy from Downing to Hamden, and both directions of I-25 are busy in the Denver Tech Center. Eastbound I-70 is slow from Quebec to Chambers. Westbound I-70 moving at 25 from Monaco to Brighton. I-270, I-225, and C-470 are all busy, and there are accidents on westbound 26 at Wadsworth and on southbound Foothills Parkway at Baseline Road. I'm Dave O'Brien on KOA, 850 AM and 94.1 FM.
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3: The moments that inspired me the most were when the coach did lose it. When he came in pissed about something. When he was offended by something the other coach said. Or he got mad about this or that. And he let us know how important it was to him. And then we went out there and fought for him. And I want to hear that from Bedsy. You know, I want to hear him go crazy.
4: I mean, this would be one way to walk into the locker room today,
5: dude.
4: Coach Bednar, Mom Spaghetti, got one shot.
3: This is alter ego. Yeah, man. I mean, you gotta leave it all out on the ice.
4: It's a little formulaic, right? It's a little cliche. Whatever works.
3: No, what would be formulaic would be to walk in and say the same thing you always say.
4: Relative to?
3: Backs against the wall, you know?
4: That's a good point. Although this isn't their song, it's Blink 182. So I guess walks in with all the small things.
3: Yeah,
4: and then kind of gets them all fired up. Hey, congratulations to Derwin James becoming the highest paid safety for the second time in his career. Actually, 3 years, $75.6 million.
6: He's a good player.
3: Yeah, very good.
4: $57.5 million guaranteed.
3: Jeez, that's a lot of money, man.
4: He's a really good player. And that's one of those where he's still playing at such a high level. You sort of have to be all in on that. I thought it was remarkable. I saw a stat earlier today. Did you guys realize that the Broncos were second out of four teams, but they were second in the division in rushing yards? I know this is not Derwin James, but it just made me think of him. Because the Chargers had 2,067 rushing yards. The Broncos had 2,018. They were very close to being the best rushing team. They already had more passing attempts than anybody in the NFL.
6: Yep.
4: But they were right there at being one of the best rushing team in the AFC West last year. And I don't think I realized that once JK went down.
6: I mean, Kansas City's running game was horrible.
4: Yeah.
6: And the Raiders, just in general, were horrible.
3: Their offensive line was awful.
4: Chiefs were 18-12, and the Raiders were dead last in the NFL last year with 1,317.
3: Wow. Yeah, with a surefire can't-miss first-round running back. You know who actually folks were talking about? Would the Broncos trade up and get Ashton Jeanty? Obviously, it wasn't going to happen, but this guy was, you know, runner-up in the Heisman and was getting hit in the backfield every time he took the ball. But Derwin James, he's going to be 30 in August. And he's just got a nice big deal. That's hard to play at that kind of pace, that kind of athleticism, coming downhill and hitting guys. You know, he's had some injury issues in his career, but an incredible athlete and versatile. You could do a lot with him.
4: And maybe that's part of it. The safety position, there was a time in the not too distant past where the safety position was a bit devalued. I mean, it was pretty rare to have a safety that you're paying. I remember when Justin Simmons got his contract, we were all saying we're very justified because of not only his leadership, but also his play on the field. But even at the time, it's like there was only a handful of safeties getting that kind of money around the league.
6: Yeah, I mean, James is obviously one of the really, really good players in the league, regardless of position. But he sort of solidifies, I think, everything the Chargers defense wants to do, right? You can bring him off the edge. I don't think he's necessarily great in coverage. He's a big, strong, he's handsy, so he's smart, but more than all of his attributes, I think the most important thing about him is he's a playmaker. I mean, he makes a ton of plays when they have to have some.
4: No doubt about it. We're going to have traffic here, and we'll get to Show Me the Money. I did want to ask you guys, I was thinking about this topic because it's such a different age we live in, different from when you guys obviously played in with social media, because you have Jackson Dart introducing the president, and then you have Abdul Carter calling him out on Twitter. And people have sort of taken the different sides, and I think a lot of that has to do with just whatever political leaning. But I thought about you guys in how maybe you had to go about figuring out differences of opinion, differences of background, and that kind of thing, because you didn't take to Twitter to call anybody out.
6: No.
4: So I was wondering, like, when you had maybe some fundamental differences in whatever, whether it's political or otherwise, how did you guys work that out in the locker room?
6: I think they were just discussions in the locker room.
3: Yeah.
6: You know, I mean, you had a group of guys, whether because of where your locker was located and where everybody else's lockers were located, that you interacted with a little bit more, or you had a group of guys at lunch or whatever that you sort of hang out with. But it seemed much more simpler back then. Yeah, I mean, honestly, you didn't have to, you know, worry about it. I mean, if you heard a lot of the conversations that took place back then and you moved them out of that context and you put them into 2026 in a locker room or anywhere else, you talk about politically incorrect. You'd be having a whole bunch of guys that'd be losing their job or fist fighting or both. But it was just like, man, we're teammates. We're not always going to agree on stuff. We'd make fun of each other. I mean, it was, to me, it was a hell of a lot more enjoyable than some of this nonsense we're going through today.
3: Yeah, we would get in all sorts of heated debates in the locker room all the time. I mean, Mike Shanahan would say, don't use your platform to talk about politics.
4: He actually told you guys that.
3: Oh, yeah.
4: Okay.
3: Through the media.
4: Sure.
3: But in the locker room, we're having a lot of discussions. I mean, I was in the locker room when Barack Obama was elected, and there was some really passionate debating going on because you have guys from all different demographics. You got Republicans, you got Democrats, you got black guys, you got white guys, you got guys from the South, from the East Coast, from everybody. And so we have different opinions. That's what makes us strong, because then we go out on the field and we compete with one goal in mind. We're teammates out there, and that's bigger than our opinions in the locker room. But, you know, it was pretty interesting to hear the things that were being said during that time. But nobody was taking it out of there. Nobody was putting it on the internet. And the problem with Abdul Carter, he has his opinion about it. He puts it out into the world, and now everybody else debates about it. And you got people calling him out, and it becomes fodder for the conversation, right? For this is content. I mean, we're talking about it now. Everybody's talking about it. It used to stay in the locker room. You could have incredibly heated arguments, but you don't air it out in public.
4: And maybe that's really ultimately the lesson here. And again, didn't have social media.
3: And he said, and it was kind of an innocuous statement too. Like, is this AI? Come on, man. Or something like that. He didn't go after his political.
4: But even making a commentary on it,
3: yeah,
4: right?
3: Yeah.
4: It's not like he isn't allowed to have his opinion about it, but it's just to make a commentary in public like that, calling out his quarterback, and especially because now,
3: if Jackson Dart walks in the locker room after that, then he could have said the same thing to him, and it would have been no big deal.
4: And nobody would have known about it.
3: Right. But when other people glom onto it, then they turn it into something bigger than an innocuous comment in a locker room would be. I mean, like Dave said, we're making fun of each other constantly. If my quarterback did that, didn't matter where he walks in, I make fun of him about it. We make fun of each other about everything. That's what brothers do. Right. But it loses its context online.
4: Yeah. The thing I saw this morning, Dave, was an article. This is a situation John Harbaugh is going to have to answer for and have to find his way through it. I'm like, I mean, maybe I'm not so sure it like the way it's being. And then again, credit to the media for finding any kind of, you know, thread of a narrative and running with it. But that's what they're now saying. Well, gosh, the Giants, we are all excited about what they could do this year. Now they already got a stumbling block in this whole thing. I'm like, I don't think it's that big of a deal. I think they're gonna figure it out.
6: I mean, honestly, at this time of the year, some of us just don't have enough to talk about.
4: That's right.
6: So you got to turn something that really to me is a non-story.
4: Agreed.
6: Into a story because you lack content. And I think in a locker room, there's certain things that even today probably better not being discussed. I know back when I played, It was that way. I mean, religion was one of them. You didn't mess with somebody else's money, right? You didn't talk about, well, he's making that and here's the incentive. It was like, okay, no, that's a no-no. What did you talk about? You talked about women for sure. And then you talked about women. And like you talk about football, but you talk about other things like that. But religion and politics were something that we just knew, man, it's not a winning formula to have a locker room that gets along. You just don't talk about it.
3: I don't like how sports are used these days as the hunting ground for all these culture wars. You know, it's like you have a guy say one thing and then all of a sudden it's the feeding frenzy around it. And it's a huge distraction. It's so annoying. I mean, sports is supposed to be a respite from that.
6: Yep.
3: Why do we have to bring that in there? Those guys, they're there for a common reason. They want to be on a football team together, winning football games. And fans, like you mentioned, one of the last times we were here, it doesn't matter what political leaning the guy next to you or the person next to you at the stadium is. When the Broncos score a touchdown, you high-five them.
6: You also talk about music. I said women and women.
3: Yeah.
6: Women, music, women, and then women, and then music.
4: Good to know. All right, for the KWA Traffic Center, here's Dave O'Brien.
1: An accident on northbound I-25 before Santa Fe just cleared from the left lanes. Delays remain starting around Broadway on northbound I-25. Southbound I-25 is slow from Downing to Hamden, and both directions of I-25 are busy in the Denver Tech Center. There's also a stalled vehicle in the center lane of northbound I-25 before Bellevue, adding to slowing in that direction. Westbound I-70 moving at 25 miles an hour from Quebec to Brighton. Eastbound I-70 is slow from I-270 to I-225. And there are accidents on northbound Federal at 83rd, southbound Foothills Parkway at Baseline Road, and at 26th and Wadsworth. I'm Dave O'Brien on KOA, 850 AM and 94.1 FM.
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29: On the night before Halloween in 1975, 15-year-old Martha Moxley was murdered in the Tony Bellhaven neighborhood of Greenwich, Connecticut. She was rich and beautiful and loved by all who knew her. For decades, despite intense media scrutiny, police failed to make an arrest. In 2000, 25 years after Martha's murder, her one-time neighbor, Michael Skakel, was arrested. He'd been

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0: In a situation like this, that coach has to inspire the confidence in his team. I mean, we're keeping the rooms. And the organization is going to hold this room. We're keeping these rooms because we have an intent. We're coming back. I guarantee you we're coming back. I mean, that would fuel me if I were in the locker room as a player. And I'd be like, well, damn. I mean, if he thinks that, we're coming back.
2: That's what Grant. Better motivator, AC/DC or Eminem, Dave, for hockey players?
0: For hockey players?
2: I don't know. What did you say in general? AC/DC?
0: I would say Eminem, but I would say for hockey players, maybe AC/DC. I don't know.
2: I'm trying to think. Like, we could go like Canadian artists.
0: This would be like old school. A Canadian artist.
2: Yeah, we could go.
0: Maybe like Gordon Lightfoot. You think they listen to Gordon Lightfoot? Holy God.
3: Celine Dion, maybe.
2: Cross Canadian Ragweed.
0: I'm sure that would get him fired up.
2: That was perfect.
0: Oh.
2: Maybe some Nickelback?
3: Yeah, Nickelback. Oh. Yeah.
4: Just that you remind me.
2: Dude, you channeling Gordon Lightfoot there? That's like an all-timer.
0: Oh, my God.
2: God, I listened to so much Gordon Lightfoot growing up. I can't even
0: think of it. Really?
2: Oh, my God. It was my mom's favorite.
0: Tells me a lot.
2: Right? You look at me and you're like, oh, it makes sense.
0: No, we didn't hate Gordon Lightfoot.
2: Oh, no. It's
0: Gordy?
2: How could you hate Gordon Lightfoot?
0: Gordy Lightfoot?
2: Gordy.
3: I don't know much Gordon Lightfoot.
2: Really?
3: No. What's his?
2: Sundown. No. I'm not singing it.
0: No. You're the singer.
2: You are the musician.
4: I'm a few bars, so we can figure out. I don't remember the song.
2: No, because Grant's rolling, and I will hear this the rest of my life. No, I'm good. You can look it up. Hey, listen, wherever you get your music,
3: yeah,
2: check it out.
3: Okay.
2: Yeah, iHeart probably even has a Gordon Lightfoot channel.
0: No, probably. Probably so.
4: It's a preset 2 in Ryan's car.
2: Don't. Not because you try it. Ben, you got a little bit of Broncos country tonight coming up. How are you doing?
4: I'm doing.
2: You're doing? All right. What do you guys got going on the show?
4: We got Steve Atwater in the studio.
2: Oh, that'd be
0: nice.
2: Yeah, it's always good.
4: Be good.

0: I like the Spurs tonight. I feel like they're playing the momentum. The numbers actually shifted a little bit to OKC minus 3.5. So give me the Spurs and give me the over.
1: I'm taking the Spurs and the over as well.
2: The over.
1: I think Spurs will be difficult tonight.
0: Yep, I think so too. Thunder dealing with some injuries. All right. And yeah, I just found out the Avs don't play till 7. That's great. I don't have to hurry home and miss any parts of it. I kept thinking 6 for whatever reason in my brain. I thought the 7 was like central time. But they're playing in Vegas, so that doesn't make any sense anyways. Dave, I will see you tomorrow.
1: Okay, sounds good. Good seeing you.
0: Great job, Nate. Appreciate you, man.
3: Thanks, guys.
1: Thanks, Nate.
0: Grant, you're the man. BCC next.
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5: KOA News Time is 6 o'clock. I'm Chad Bauer. DIA plans to repurpose parts of its underground baggage tunnels to make getting around quicker. The airport will create pedestrian walkways in the tunnels, with officials saying they'll expedite passenger traffic between concourses A and B and B and C when there are problems with the trains. DIA CEO Phil Washington says the move is about giving flyers an alternative to the train.
6: We have a must ride train from the terminal to B and C. And so it's about time that we atone for what I call sort of the original sin of then.
5: Construction on the walkway is expected to begin next year. A youth soccer tournament aimed at using the sport to teach mental health and life lessons to kids kicks off in Aurora Wednesday. Grassroots soccer program coordinator Peter Glidden says the sport can provide direction.
7: So how to manage stress, how to build resilience, coping skills, emotional awareness, and really even how to ask for help when they need it.
5: Colorado, one of three states, the organization is expanding its programming too in conjunction with next month's World Cup. Voters in Texas at the polls today, they're casting ballots in the Republican primary runoff for the U.S. Senate between incumbent Senator John Cornyn and State Attorney General Ken Paxton. Last week, President Trump announced his endorsement of Paxton. Fox 31 pinpoint weather, thunderstorm possible tonight with a low of 55. Tomorrow, cloudy, isolated thunderstorms. Wednesday's high 80. 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Our next update at 6:30. I'm Chad Bauer on KOA. From the KOA Traffic Center, here's Dave O'Brien.
8: It's a busy evening on Denver highways, and there are a few incidents. A stalled vehicle is blocking the center lane of northbound I-25 before Orchard. Slowing starts at County Line Road, and delays are running at about 15 minutes there. Northbound I-25 also slow from Broadway to Spear. There is a stalled vehicle on the right shoulder of northbound I-25 before 84th Avenue, causing minor delays there. Southbound I-25 is heavy from Downing to Hamden. Eastbound I-70 from I-25 to Peña is a 14-minute drive. Westbound I-70 from Peña to I-25 will also take you 14 minutes. There's an accident on westbound I-270 before Vasquez, adding to the usual delays there. And there is a crash on northbound Sheridan Boulevard before 80th Avenue. I'm Dave O'Brien on KOA, 850 AM and 94.1 FM.
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12: Welcome to the Broncos Country Tonight. Benjamin Albright, Nick Ferguson, Steve Atwater, Grant Smith here with you. 56690, the text line. And I got to address something for the last segment real quick. I know cross-Canadian ragweed is from Oklahoma and not Canada. I was trying to be funny, and the joke did not land.
13: Mm.
12: So there's that.
13: Ooh, ooh, ooh, boom.
12: Yep.
13: Who bounced back?
12: What's that?
13: Who said something?
12: Oh, one of the texters was like, cross-Canadian ragweeds from Oklahoma, not Canada. I'm like, yeah, I know. I was trying to